0: Investigators will do interviews and look at any CCTV footage that might help them answer the questions about this deadly crash.
1: Mississippi under a state of emergency right now after severe storms unleashed torrential rain. Thousands remain without power.
2: Thunderstorms pounding parts of an already soaked Mississippi, swamping roads and flooding neighborhoods, raising the threat for even more high water. Mississippi's governor warning the state is far from in the clear.
3: There's actually an elevated flooding risk in virtually every county in our state.
2: In San Antonio, Texas, first responders carrying out multiple water rescues. Waterways there overflowing.
1: That's ABC correspondent Morgan Norwood, I should say. 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
1: Los Angeles Police Department releasing body cam video showing an incident during which an officer shoots and kills a dog at an apartment complex in Canoga Park. Police had responded last Saturday evening to reports of screaming. The dog's owner, identified as Marie, said she'd been celebrating the NBA New York Knicks win. Animal rights advocate Earl Hutchinson.
6: The officers that were involved should either be suspended or fired.
1: The LAPD has promised a comprehensive review of the shooting. An urgent search underway for the suspect in a series of highway shootings in the Kansas City area. ABC's Olivia Rubin.
7: The FBI offering a $25,000 reward for any information leading to the arrest of 22-year-old Oscar Sanchez Munoz. Police saying they tracked Sanchez Munoz to two homes where they thought he could be. One caught fire. At the other, spent shells visible from the ammunition police used to get inside. Several windows shattered. A search ending with no sign of the suspect. Authorities warning that the suspect is armed and dangerous, telling anyone who sees him to call 911 immediately.
1: President Trump said that the U.S. Park Police have arrested multiple people for, quote, vandalizing the Lincoln Memorial reflecting pool and pledged that work would begin immediately to repair the peeling lining. One of the men who has been seen on video being arrested said he didn't vandalize anything and, quote, said, by the time I realized what was going on, I was being handcuffed.
8: Dear old dad, a man of discerning tastes. A guy who cherishes his territory and deserves a dose of the finer things. Enter the Top Pop. Basement barbecue or backyard upgrade. Transform his beloved space with a $5,000 makeover. 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Gear up all his lawn care or upgrade the man cave? Pop gets to pick. Head to our website to win this national contest for a chance at $5,000 for a basement barbecue or backyard upgrade for your Top Pop.
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10: I want to take you back to a time when there was no internet.
11: Okay.
10: Where you actually had to make a phone call to somebody.
11: What year was there actually no internet? Like 92?
10: Well, no, because I was on the internet 92, 93.
11: Okay.
10: That's when I was selling my computer tutor tapes.
11: So 90?
10: When I was at ASU, I was online. I would say probably 84-ish, 5-ish.
11: There was no internet when I was 6 years old.
10: You had CompuServe, you had bulletin boards system, BBSs, you had modems.
11: But the World Wide Web with internet browsers and www.
10: Probably 93. Okay. 293.
11: All right, that's what I was guessing. Like 13, 14, when I was 13 or 14 is when I, you know, started hearing about websites.
10: Did you have a CompuServe account?
11: Of course.
10: Everybody had a CompuServe.
11: And then we would go to Blockbuster Video all the time and get the free hours of internet on the DVD they'd give you, and we tried never to pay for internet. We just kept using the free one over and over and over again.
10: But imagine if there was no internet.
11: Okay.
10: Think about your life right now.
11: Right.
10: What would be the biggest change for you?
11: The biggest, well, sports information for me is because
10: you'd have to wait for the newspaper to come out.
11: Right, exactly. I look every hour, probably three or four times an hour, to look for sports news, scores, especially in the evening when games are going on. Right now, the World Cup's happening, and I'm checking because there's games all day. It would be sports information where you're right. You have to wait till the morning to go, oh, what happened in this world of sports yesterday?
10: Yes, you wouldn't be able to do that. Think about when you're at dinner with somebody and you're trying to settle an argument.
11: No arguments anymore.
10: Yeah, that's true.
11: Because you go, I think it's this. And I go, well, hold on. Let me Google it.
10: Let me look it up. Your photos and would live in a photo album.
11: I'd actually have photos because I have 10 billion photos, but I really don't have them because I never look at them. But when you print them, you actually have them, put them in a photo album.
10: Yeah, that's why we have photos up back here.
11: I like printing photos.
10: Going to the gas station and asking for directions.
11: Never did that, guy.
10: Folding a map.
11: Okay. I loved folding maps. I love using maps. It was fun when I was a kid to be my dad's navigator.
10: Watching every single commercial because you couldn't skip over them.
11: My kids don't even know what commercials are. We were watching something, and it was like a 3-minute commercial, and it was a show. It wasn't even like a live event. And it pops up in the corner. It says ad and has a timer. My daughter was like, 3 minutes? Oh, my gosh. Because to them, you know, they watch 7 different TikToks in a 3-minute span.
10: Yeah, that's funny. Did you ever have to be your parents' remote control?
11: Of course. And we had the TV on top of the TV. Where we had the big TV that had the working speaker, and then we had the small TV that had a broken speaker. So when I had to be the remote, I had to change 2 channels.
10: I still remember like my parents calling me like, Kimberly. And then I'd go down and I'd be so mad at them.
11: Because you'd have to walk downstairs just to turn the channel?
10: Yes. I'm like, you guys can't get off your butt to change the channel.
11: Click, click, click. And you have to wait to see if that's what they wanted to watch on that show. No, I don't want to watch Days of Our Lives. Turn it. Click.
10: Okay. The reason why I'm asking is I want you to come up with the answer. What percentage of Americans are not on the internet?
11: Okay.
10: What is the percentage of Americans that they have no idea what a TikTok is? They are not settling arguments. They don't know about sports and weather. They're not communicating. They're not on Facebook.
11: And this is just Americans?
10: Just Americans.
11: All right.
10: Okay. 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Okay, so what do you think the answer is to the number of Americans who are not online?
11: I thought about this, and I think I actually have the right answer.
10: Okay.
11: It's 1.
10: 1?
11: Yeah.
10: Okay.
11: Not 1%.
10: Just 1 person?
11: 1 guy.
10: Where is that guy?
11: His name is Clark. Lives in Coeur d'Alene, Idaho. And he wants nothing to do with your devil box. So get out of my front yard, King Commando.
10: And that AI.
11: Honestly, I think it would probably be still, because we have a lot of people who live in rural America, a lot of older people who probably don't see the need for it. I'm going to say 4%. You don't need to do that. We're just having a conversation here. This isn't a game show.
10: Actually, he's right.
11: Oh! Thank you!
10: We see everybody in the studio, they just assumed that you were wrong.
11: It's just a common occurrence that I am.
10: It's like, oh, I don't know the answer. Boom, boom, boom. 4%, about 10 million. And in the year 2000, 50% of Americans were offline.
11: That still seems actually high. I thought it would have been a lot more in 2000.
10: And now it's like it's 4%, as I mentioned.
11: You can get it anywhere, you know. You can have cellular internet, even if you live in a rural area, in your home.
10: For sure.
11: So it's the access is...
10: Satellite.
11: Satellite or...
10: Fiber.
11: Elon Musk's company.
10: Yes.
11: I mean, yeah, there's just much access.
10: Now, my friend asked his son if he could borrow a newspaper.
11: Did he now?
10: Yeah, and the kid said, "Dad, you know, we don't waste money on newspapers. Who buys a newspaper anymore? Here, just use my iPad." The spider didn't even know what hit him. And then on that happy note, welcome. I'm Kim Komando, America's beloved digital goddess. And you've tapped into the nation's largest, biggest, best award-winning show about all things digital. 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
11: YouTube.com/Kim Komando. 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
10: Ding, ding, ding.
11: It's beautiful. Subscribe, like, comment, share.
10: So I saw this story about the FBI over at TechCrunch. And what they have done is that they've created a neighborhood where there's a hospital, a gas station, a gaming arcade, a supermarket, houses. And so it's 22,000 square feet of a fake neighborhood.
11: Okay.
10: And the whole reason for it is to simulate real-world cyber attacks. I just thought that was super interesting.
11: That is interesting.
10: That they were able to do that. They launch live digital assaults. They black out the power grid. They poison the water system. The FBI says it's all to prepare for real attacks. $20.9 billion are lost in cybercrime. And 1,400 students have been trained there. I want to visit that. Would you go with?
11: I would. I absolutely would. That's like a tricked out. Have you seen that show, Nathan Fielder's show on HBO, The mm-hmm. Rehearsal?
10: No.
11: So people are facing these questions in their lives. Like one guy he had a group of friends that he played games with, trivia. And he had told them that he had graduated from college when he never had. And he was embarrassed to go back on what he had told him a decade prior. So he goes to Nathan Fielder and then they stage a rehearsal of him telling people that he didn't go to college. Well, what Fielder does is he takes it to the 100th degree and he rebuilds the entire bar that he'll be sitting in talking to his friends with the same rips in the chairs
10: or
11: the benches. Yes, it's really phenomenal. And when you showed this story, I was like, oh my gosh, that reminds me of the rehearsal. I would love to go there and see this and see it in action.
10: Yeah, exactly. I want to see, maybe we should do a field trip.
11: Oh, absolutely. I want to see how they would handle a cyber attack on, like you said, the power grid.
10: Then I can just be walking through and saying, everybody calm down.
11: Yes. They're all going to listen to you. The FBI is going to listen to Kim Komando.
10: Is there a Neiman Marcus nearby? Just wondering.
11: Can you get the power back on? My phone's almost dead.
10: Please.
11: I'm running at 50% here.
10: All right. So what's cheaper, Uber or Lyft?
11: Lyft.
10: 100% of the time, you say?
11: No, but I would say most of the time when I compare the two. I have both apps on my phone. I pull them both up.
10: Do you?
11: Yeah.
10: Okay, that's the smart way to do it.
11: Oh, I thought you were about to tell me it's the bad way to do it.
10: No, because then they know that you're price shopping.
11: Okay, so the second app I open most likely will be cheaper.
10: Yes.
11: Because they want to win the business.
10: Exactly. Consumer Reports did a whole investigation, and they say that Uber and Lyft charge dramatically different prices for identical rides booked at the same time.
11: Okay.
10: Because somebody like me that just fires up Uber and says, give me an Uber black car. Okay, I'm going to pay more because they know that I will pay more.
11: So are you going to start looking at both apps?
10: No.
11: I didn't think so.
10: No, because you know what? I get Uber Black as part of my American Express benefit.
11: So you get a discount there. So you're probably going to be spending the same amount of money.
10: Now, my brother-in-law swears that Lyft is always cheaper.
11: I mean, usually most of the time.
10: They say the median difference between the highest and lowest fare was 50%. Wow.
11: The only time that I exclusively am with Uber is if it's a night out. If Lisa and I are out getting dinner, cocktails, or whatever, I will go straight to Uber because I know the quality coming my way is always going to be good.
10: No, do you have like an Uber driver guy?
11: Uber driver guy.
10: Like, Like, I have, mine's Derek.
11: But that's not Uber. You're booking him outside of the app.
10: Yes.
11: You're about to get Derek fired. You have a car service. You don't have Uber.
10: I have Derek. I'm just saying. I know this is going to be a shocker, but Meta just announced a new way to track us all.
11: No.
10: Yeah.
11: Wait a minute. They've been tracking us?
10: All these years?
11: And they have a new way now?
10: And they say that they're what they're doing is going to get more information from all the apps that you use, the things that you buy, and it's all to just for your benefit, and it's to more personalize the feed for you.
11: Yay.
10: So you should be happy about
11: Here's
10: that.
11: A trippy one. So I'm at, I host a morning radio show in Phoenix, Arizona, and I'm at the station, and I walk into the break room. I have my phone on me,
10: okay,
11: but it's not out.
10: Okay.
11: There, someone had left their prescription on the counter.
10: Okay.
11: So I was like, oh, I want to get this back to them. I wonder whose it is. And I go over and I look at it and I read what the drug is. And then I find the name. And then I'm like, I don't know what this is. So I'll just put it back and leave it alone. 3 hours later, I go onto Facebook to see if something I had posted.
10: No.
11: And there was an ad for that drug.
10: Really?
11: And I, first of all, it has nothing to do with me. It's okay. Not my prescription.
10: Okay, did you you didn't take a picture of it at
11: all?
10: I
11: didn't take a picture. I didn't say it out loud.
10: You just looked at it?
11: I just looked at it, read it, read the person's name, didn't recognize who it was.
10: So somebody else must have taken a picture of it, and they figured out that it was in the same location.
11: Okay, there we go. Oh, see, and you're connecting the dots.
10: And just connect all the dots.
11: It was trippy.
10: It is trippy.
11: Because that medicine doesn't connect to me at all. And I'm like, why is this on my feed?
10: Do you think they're aliens?
11: Yeah, of course. Absolutely.
10: What do you think they look like?
11: I mean, here's what I would
10: say. Not little green men.
11: But I do think that probably the depictions through Hollywood are close. Because I think, and this is a little conspiracy theory tin hat thing, that the government may want to use Hollywood to prepare us
10: in the event that they actually get here one day.
11: Correct. And so that whatever image the government has of aliens that have been here or what they speculate, they've given to directors and producers to use in art.
10: So have you seen Disclosure Day yet?
11: Not yet. I do. I want to hear it. I want to see it.
10: Barry and I went last weekend.
11: And? You went to the movie theater?
10: Yeah. I got up 3 times.
11: When's the last time you went to a movie theater?
10: A long time ago. And I know
11: this
10: I remember.
11: This is shocking.
10: I know. And a woman was sitting in my seat. I'm like, this is H5.
11: I haven't been to the movies in 5 years, and I show up and someone's in my seat.
10: I know. And she's like, well, I didn't, nobody was really sitting here. I said, that's because the movie hasn't started yet.
11: They are now.
10: Okay.
11: Now, I've heard bad things about this movie because
10: I hated the ending.
11: I'm expecting like this psychological alien movie, and no, it's really not. Like a car chase movie and tons of action.
10: It's like a sci-fi thriller about a guy who steals records from the government about aliens. And what's her name? Emily Blunt? Is that her name?
11: Okay.
10: And she's so beautiful. And she's in the movie. And of course, you know, movie things happen.
11: Sure.
10: It's getting pretty good reviews. I said I wouldn't recommend it in a newsletter. And people are like, well, why won't you recommend it? Because I think the ending sucks. And so, but one of these times that I got up, because I can't sit like that. This movie's like 2 hours and 40 minutes. Is that I got up and I figured, I'll go get some popcorn. So I get popcorn. And the kid looks at me and goes, what size? I said, small, please. He goes, you want butter? I'm like, absolutely not. And he said, $8.75.
11: For a small?
10: Popcorn. I'm like, it's like this big.
11: A small?
10: I know.
11: Oh my word.
10: So.
11: Have you seen The Arrival?
10: No.
11: Okay, this is a similar type movie, but it's really cerebral. It's science fiction plus like, almost documentary style telling.
10: Okay, I would like that one.
11: I highly recommend, if you didn't like Disclosure Day, watch Arrival. It's with Amy Adams, who's like the hottest woman in Hollywood, and it is so good. I highly recommend Arrival.
10: It's not in theaters then.
11: No, it's been out for a couple of years.
10: Okay, all right. You know what? Maybe I'll watch that this weekend because I thought a lot of the technology that they were showing in Disclosure Day absolutely exists.
11: Okay.
10: It does exist. And I would believe that the government would have some of these records. But when you see it, I'm not going to do the spoiler, but the ending, I just sat there and went like, what was that?
11: Just, it didn't match the story. It was out of left field. Yes. It was, okay.
10: Yeah, and I don't know what Steven Spielberg was trying to do with this ending. Unless maybe there's a Disclosure Day 2 that's coming out. I don't know.
11: This time we really disclose in a world where disclosing once is not enough.
10: You know, he's 79 years old.
11: Spielberg?
10: Yeah.
11: Oh, I didn't know
10: that. Him up. 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
11: So we have travel softball girls. And this summer, we're going to Riverside, San Diego, Indianapolis, Denver, and Seattle.
10: Wow.
11: And we were like, oh my gosh, this is so expensive. And Lisa was talking to one of the other teammates' mom, and they're like, oh yeah, we paid for the entire summer with miles. 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And so Lisa went on to ChatGPT, asked what's the best way that we can start building miles. It came up with a plan. 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
1: ABC News, I'm Dave Packer. Vice President J.D. Vance traveling to Switzerland today to continue talks with the Iranians. It comes as Iran says it shut down the Strait of Hormuz because of Israel's actions in Lebanon. ABC News CNews contributor and former Deputy Assistant Secretary of Defense for the Middle East, Mick Mulroy, saying that Tehran may be delaying negotiations.
17: They can wait us out and hope that they get another administration in the future that's more aligned with what they're willing to agree to, if anything, because they haven't even agreed to give up the enrichment program.
1: An investigation underway north of London after two trains collided, killing a train driver, injuring dozens of others. Mississippi under a state of emergency right now after the remnants of Tropical Storm Arthur unleashed torrential rain. Thousands remain without power. Meanwhile, in San Antonio, Texas, first responders carrying out multiple water rescues, waterways there are overflowing. This is ABC News.
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1: I just don't think I have a strong voice, and I think it doesn't sound good.
2: So what do you want to do with this song? You want to release it? Looking for somebody to actually sing it? You want to put an AI voice behind it? What do you want to do?
1: Well, possibly. I know in back in the day, other people had the same wish to try and improve or bolster their singing.
2: Yes, and they used auto-tune.
3: Yeah.
2: You know, a program called CapCut, it has something called Voice Enhancer. Mm-hmm. Have you ever tried that?
3: I haven't tried that one.
2: It's actually pretty good. You might want to try that, Chuck. CapCut Voice Enhancer.
3: It's free, by the way.
2: It is free. There's also a plugin called G Snap that will go in there and do it. But you know what would be kind of fun to do is to take these lyrics, then you could have AI enhance the lyrics, and then you could have AI voice track it. You can have AI do the music, but then you lose that organicness.
3: Well, that's what I was just
2: doing it.
3: I was just about to say, if I didn't hear his story prior to his question, I would have said, oh, here's the steps to have AI do it. But it's for his parents, from him. Bad or good, it should be his voice.
2: Right.
3: You can tweak it a little bit, like you said, with the voice enhancement, but it definitely should be his voice.
2: See, now you give me hope. I'm feeling that I might be able to finally do that Christmas release.
3: Oh, what day are you planning on doing that? Because I'm going to be sick. And I'll be sick after I hear it.
2: You know what? That is not necessary.
3: But it was silly.
2: It was not necessary. Still to come, the safest way to pay. Is it a swipe or is it a tap? 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
1: 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All right. I wrote about this in the newsletter and people are like, oh, Kim, you know what we're talking about. You know, you can actually get a one-way ticket to Europe right now for under $400.
2: Is that good? I haven't internationally traveled.
1: It's actually pretty expensive, inexpensive.
2: Okay.
1: It could be more, especially last minute. The problem is that travel from the United States to Europe is down dramatically.
2: So they're enticing you to come.
1: Yes, exactly. So if you haven't already looked at flights to Europe, I know it's last minute summer travel, go to Google Flights. There's also a site called Momondo. I actually, that's the first.

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1: How did I lose weight? And I did. Lean, right here. I did. I love this stuff. Listen, Brickhouse Nutrition been with me for a long time. So chatting with Miles, I'm up at like 235. True story, I never minded being 235, but you know what minded? 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
2: All right. Yeah, here's what we got going on. We're going to do open phones next hour. It's all about open phones. That's next hour here on America at Night. And I can't stop thinking about I started to see some of those yesterday, today, and I was paying attention to it. It's so amazing, right? People make so much money off the hate. Hate if you're not exactly like me or and talk radio, 100% guilty. Am I guilty? Yeah, probably. You know, it's easier to sort of talk about something that doesn't make any sense, stupid, or we don't talk enough about the things that are good. And it's easy to fall down that rabbit hole. That's why I'm constantly fighting against it. And I fail too. I mean, not everything's, you know, sunshine and roses. There are things that, you know, you need to point out that are wrong or whatever else, or things you think or whatever else. I get it, but we don't do enough talking about all the things. As a matter of fact, I don't have time, but reminded me of during the early beginnings of the Ukrainian war with Russia. I said something along the lines of, hey, you know what? There before the grace of God go any of us. Thank God we don't live in Ukraine, right? And, you know, be thankful you live in America. And I got the, like, scathing emails, like, how dare you? I was like, what are you talking about? Would you rather live in St. Louis, or would you rather live in Kyiv right now? And the guy was insinuating that America had no problems. I was like, no, I was like, relax, calm down. Yeah, I understand America still has problems. But for all of our problems, let's put it into perspective. We'll come back and talk about it next hour. Hold that thought. Our executive director is Alex Hinton. Our engineer tonight is Richard Good. I'm McGraw Milhaven. This is America at Night on Westwood One.
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5: From ABC News, I'm Dave Packer. Vice President J.D. Vance joining Special Envoy Steve Witkoff and Jared Kushner in Geneva, where they're set to sit across the table from Iranian negotiators. This

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1: I don't know what it is, but I love me a good shipwreck story, whether it's Moby Dick or the shipwreck of the Mentor or pick a shipwreck. It is, I love a good shipwreck story, and I don't know why. I think it's the open seas, the swashbuckling nature of it all. What was the movie with Chris Hemsworth

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1: Did that movie. That movie was fantastic. Talk about a great shipwreck. Anything to do with Nantucket and whaling and shipping, I don't know. There's just something about that that just sort of strikes my fancy for what it's worth. All right. Phone calls next hour. 1-844-2-McGraw. 1-844-262-4729. We got voicemails. We got text messages. And hopefully we get some phone calls. Love the phone calls. Love first-time followers. And I got to tell you my story about the New York Knickerbockers and how they won the NBA championship after 53 years. Do you know that if it takes them another 53 years to win another championship, it will be 2079? That's how long 53 years is. It would be 2079 if they waited another 53 years to win a championship. Put that into perspective. Holy mackerel. Let's open phones next hour. Wait right there. Monday night. Our executive director is Alex Hinton. Our engineer tonight is Tom Dallack. I'm McGraw Millhaven. This is America at Night on Westwood One.
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1: How did I lose weight? And I did lean right here. I did. I love this stuff. 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So chatting with Miles, I'm up at like 235. True story. 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
2: From ABC News, I'm Dave Packer. Iran saying it's reclosed the Strait of Hormuz just days after the U.S.-Iran ceasefire deal. Iranian media says this is in response to Israel's continued strikes in Lebanon. ABC's Selena Wang.
3: That framework of a deal signed between the U.S. and Iran stipulates that all hostilities must end. That would include between Israel and Lebanon. But the problem is that neither Israel nor Lebanon were party to that deal.
2: But does Israel want this deal? Executive Vice President at the Quincy Institute, Trita Parisi.
4: If there is a deal between the United States and Iran, and if

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5: From ABC News, I'm Dave Packer. Vice President J.D. Vance joining Special Envoy Steve Witkoff and Jared Kushner in Geneva were the set to sit across the table from Iranian negotiators. This is Iran has now closed the Strait of Hormuz to maritime traffic again. Iran says it's because of Israel's actions in Lebanon. ABC News foreign correspondent Britt Clendon is in Jerusalem.
6: Both sides showing a lack of restraint, the fighting threatening to upend those peace talks between the U.S. and Iran. Iran's foreign ministry saying the U.S. is not fulfilling its commitment to the memorandum to compel Israel to stop its attacks on Lebanon. All eyes now on President Trump to see what pressure can be applied to Israel, and the focus on Lebanon as a pressure valve where this whole deal could unravel.
5: At least 12 people, say police and neighbors, were shot and another person also injured as a pair of drive-by shooters opened fire on a Juneteenth celebration late Friday evening on Chicago's South Side. Michael Blount was at home at the time of the shooting.
7: All of a sudden, you hear this loud bop, bop, bop, bop, bop, bop, bop. I can hear the rapid fire of gunfire.
5: The victims' ages range from 17 to 47 years old and were taken to different hospitals. A 26-year-old man was last listed in critical condition. Thunder in Biloxi, Mississippi. And flooding across the South after the remnants of Tropical Storm Arthur tore through Mississippi under a state of emergency for flash flooding. At the World Cup, Team USA looking ahead after a hard-fought win against Australia. ABC's Christian Cordero in Seattle at the site of the match.
8: Fans packed watch parties from coast to coast with the host Emerald City decked out.

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6: From ABC News, I'm Dave Packer. Iran saying it's reclosed the Strait of Hormuz just days after the U.S.-Iran ceasefire deal. Iranian media says this is in response to Israel's continued strikes in Lebanon. ABC's Selena Wang.
7: That framework of a deal signed between the U.S. and Iran stipulates that all hostilities must end. That would include between Israel and Lebanon. But the problem is that neither Israel nor Lebanon were party to that deal.
6: But does Israel want this deal? Executive Vice President at the Quincy Institute, Trita Parisi.
8: If there is a deal between the United States and Iran, and if the sanctions are lifted, from their standpoint, this will be a huge strategic defeat for Israel. Israel would prefer for this war to continue.
6: Meanwhile, Iran says it's sending a delegation to Switzerland for talks with the U.S. On the American side, J.D. Vance flew to Geneva Saturday and will be joined by Special Envoy Steve Witkoff and Jared Kushner at the negotiating table. Dangerous flash flooding across the south as the remnants of Tropical Storm Arthur continue to unleash torrential rain, a state of emergency in Mississippi.
9: Thunderstorms pounding parts of an already soaked Mississippi, swamping roads and flooding neighborhoods, raising the threat for even more high water. Mississippi's governor warning the state is far from in the clear.
10: There's actually an elevated flooding risk in virtually every county in our state.
9: In San Antonio, Texas, first responders carrying out multiple water rescues. Waterways there overflowing.
6: Team USA looking ahead after a hard-fought win against Australia. ABC's Christian Cordero.
11: Fans packed watch parties from coast to coast with the host Emerald City decked out in red, white, and blue.
12: 2-0. It was amazing. It's like we knew it was going to happen.
13: I came from Florida. It was electric. I would say that it's like the loudest that I've heard a sporting event in a long time.
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0: We're on iRadio. He's Eric Carlin. I'm Gary McNamara. This is one of the audio cuts of the president that and video that people saw, which was like, whoa. Mm. And it's the president saying if the Iran deal doesn't work out, he'll blame J.D. Vance. And Howard Lutnick's there laughing up. You've got Marco Rubio there. There isn't a hint of any joy at all. And you know, I've seen him with the president.
1: Yeah.
0: A joke is made.
1: Right.
0: You know, the what was the story that was out there that every single person, it was Rubio and it was, I forgot who else it was, Rubio and somebody else. Hegseth, they said, wasn't for it, and Rubio wasn't for it, but it was Rubio and someone else that were vehemently against it. But everybody in that room, they said, was against this deal. Only the president wanted it. But here he is. Here's this audio. Here we go. Let's go.
2: This way, if it works out, I'm going to take the credit. If it doesn't work out, I'm blaming J.D. You better be careful, J.D. He's going to turn his plane around and get the hell out of here. Yeah, I like that idea.
0: And you've got Nick laughing like crazy on his one side.
1: Yeah.
0: And Marco Rubio as stone-faced as I've ever seen him.
1: Yeah.
0: But what I thought interesting was even J.D. Vance, according to the one article, and again, they're source stories, whether they're true or not, but the article was making the case that J.D. Vance was actually not for what the president was doing.
1: Right. J.D. Vance and Marco Rubio and Hegseth. You mean early on, J.D. Vance didn't want him to go into Iran?
0: No, J.D. Vance didn't want this.
1: The deal.
0: What was told him, there's a lot of, he doesn't, again, he probably wouldn't have done this, but he didn't like the way this deal was being done. And how it would be presented to the American people. No. And you could see the struggle he's had with it because he's had to bring out straw men. He knows he's doing it.
1: Yeah. Yeah.
0: But
1: I don't know anybody out there that's had a consistent message from this administration.
0: But the look on Rubio's face.
1: Oh, man.
0: Man, unbelievable.
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5: ABC News, I'm Dave Packer. Iran saying it's reclosed the Strait of Hormuz just days after the U.S.-Iran ceasefire deal. Iranian media says it's in response to Israel's continued strikes in Lebanon. ABC Selena Way.
6: That framework of a deal signed between the U.S. and Iran stipulates that all hostilities must end. That would include between Israel and Lebanon. But the problem is that neither Israel nor Lebanon were party to that deal.
5: Both Iran and the U.S. sending delegations to Geneva for negotiations. The U.S. side will include Vice President J.D. Vance. Dangerous flash flooding across the south as the remnants of Tropical Storm Arthur continue unleashing torrential rain. A state of emergency in Mississippi, San Antonio, Texas. First responders carrying out multiple water rescues there. American soccer fans are turning their attention to Los Angeles. Thursday, Team USA will play a knockout round against Turkey. America notched its second win in Seattle Friday. This is ABC News.
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0: 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All right, a little bit of soccer adjacent talk.
1: Soccer adjacent.
0: Soccer adjacent.
1: I'm not on board for soccer. You might call me soccer adjacent.
0: Well, the reason I say it is because I just the number of articles out there and even, you know, TV stories on the fact that, wow, people are really having a good time in the United States. Europeans are coming in. They're loving the U.S. The abundance of things, yeah. Restaurants and just everything. It's not what we thought it was going to be.
1: Yeah.
0: And that's what happens when you judge the United States by how your own media in Europe
1: yeah.
0: covers the United States. And as we've said, there is the inside the beltway, which is all the arguing going on every day, which seems like the United States is at war with each other each and every day. Mm. And there's normal people interacting, doing business, involved in charities and clubs and having fun and, you know, playing sports. One of the things I saw, somebody said, my God, you guys have so many huge stadiums. What are they for?
1: High school football.
0: Well, that was all over the country. I mean, but wow, that you could apply that to Texas. That's right.
1: Yeah, right.
0: High school football.
1: What's that big stadium in Arlington? Oh, that's Arlington High School. No, the other one. Oh, yeah, the Cowboys thing. Yeah. Well, the high schools have a dome. Not true, but
0: there
1: might be
0: some
1: one.
0: Of the high school football stadiums. But you know, the thing that caught me is where I golf all the time. I golf at a particular golf club most of the time.
1: Yeah.
0: I haven't golfed much the last year. I just haven't had time. I just since my dad got sick, I just haven't had the time to golf much, and with everything else and traveling. Yeah. And then I had some injuries too, and right now the next goal is October, because the last thing I want to do is golf now. What I realized, when you get a little bit older, you do not like, even though I really like 80 degree temperatures, I don't like golfing when it's 97 to 105. It is no fun.
1: Yeah.
0: And so when I'll start practicing probably in September and play. But I did go to the driving range because I played in a tournament in April. I went like 3-4 times to the driving range at the golf club that I golf at. And it's Mansfield National in Mansfield, Texas. That's where I golf most of the time.
1: Okay.
0: And I'm with the whole World Cup coming up. They're like, well, they're at this new 7,000-seat stadium in Mansfield, Texas.
1: Yeah.
0: And I look at the map, I'm like, it's right next to the driving range. I just hit balls there a month ago. What are you talking about? There's no stadium there. So I had to go back and I drove over there. Now, they got a bunch of roads closed, but when I got to the right point, I went, oh, right beyond the, oh my, look at that. It's a, you know, it's got roof over the, you know, roof over, it's a totally brand new modern 7,000-seat soccer stadium. I'm like, and I guess that when you live in a place that's expanding as quickly as the Dallas-Fort Worth area is, you just miss these things. I had a buddy of mine in Florida was talking about the fact that he was like, you know, we got a big apartment complex near us, and now traffic's getting worse. And I'm like, oh, man, you've got to come and visit where I am. And you think, because when I was there, he was showing me the apartments.
1: Yeah.
0: I went, that's nothing. We have cities of apartments that are growing up, that are growing.
1: Yeah.
0: Actually growing is almost like they're being planted and they're growing. I mean, it's unbelievable, the construction of apartments within probably a 5-mile radius of where I live. I mean, thousands upon thousands of units.
1: Wow.
0: And so, but I just thought it was really interesting that, you know, that you saw the one English bar that opened here.
1: Mm-hmm.
0: And they had said that after 5,000 drinks, now the ownership said, well, it wasn't 5,000 drinks these people had, but there were so many people partying, because England is in town,
1: right?
0: And it was just, they were just like, it was, and I showed video of it. Fire marshal had to close it down.
1: Too many people, huh?
0: Too many people. Yeah, it was just absolutely.
1: Wow. Yeah. There used to be a British pub not far from my house in the city that's the next one over. I'm not sure if they're still there. But, you know, any time there was a soccer match on, I heard it was full. So, not sure if it's still there or not. But, yeah, look, welcome to America. Now you know why we, for the Brits, now you know why we left.
0: Couldn't handle the drunks.
1: Yeah. Right. Well, that and, come on, this is so much better. You got it. You got to admit. You got to admit.
0: Did you see the Babylon Bee, speaking of that?
1: No.
0: Trump does a deal with England. England has the colonies back.
1: Ouch. He concedes the colonies. Oh. Sorry, New England. You're now old England again. Oh, well. That's just the way it goes.
0: But I mean, it's like we know it. I mean, it's like the way people actually interact is not the way that the political class interacts.
1: Yeah, of course.
0: And so, you know, people deal with each other every day. I will tell you this story, though. I met a guy. I don't want to give him away because he is in a business, but he's in this business, and he was telling me that he had a complaint from one company, from one of his employees. And they said, we have a video of it. And the video showed this guy, you know, with the person. And he was saying, yes, ma'am. You know, yes, you know, yes, ma'am. And person went crazy. I'm not ma'am. Call me by my name tag. And the name tag said it.
1: Okay.
0: And he said what they had to go through to finally resolve that was unbelievable. And it was a company that had a big, you know, big contract with another company. And because the guy said, I call everybody ma'am or sir. If you'd like to be called that, fine. I'm not going to call anybody it. I feel that's an insult.
1: Right.
0: And it was like the human resources of that place and they were going crazy. What are you talking about? Do you know how he goes? What are you talking about?
1: Yeah. What's wrong with you?
0: And then he also told me. He also told me he was having Hispanic guy, real great guy. I had to do some business with this person, and I found out I've become the worst of my father. And I say that looking at my father as a teenager that was always embarrassed that he would talk to anybody at any time about anything. And for some reason, that irked me as a teenager.
1: Yeah.
0: I've become that person. Not at a party. If I'm at a party and there's a bunch of people I don't know, I'm probably sitting over in the corner.
1: No.
0: But one-on-one, you meet somebody with business. I had some contractors. I'm dealing with contractors now. My house is 20 years old. I got a bunch of stuff being done. Same thing.
1: Yeah. You know, I do the same thing.
0: All of a sudden, you're into your personal life and what you're doing and what you think about stuff and where your politics. It doesn't matter who I deal with, even if they're Democrat. I have great conversations with everyone.
1: Oh, sure. Yeah.
0: But he was telling me that he had a party. And he says, you know, when we have parties, you know, it's fine. Our friends can be friends, you know, can bring friends and whatever. So sometimes you get friends of friends of friends. He said, I had a little Trump thing. Not a big thing. It wasn't like a big Trump poster, just a little Trump thing in the corner. This woman went bonkers at my party because I said to her, wait a minute, you don't even know me. You came with somebody else. This is my house. You respect my house. So, but just a great conversation with him. But people get along. They really do. I mean, people get along. We do business every day. Yeah. People are involved in charities every day.
1: Yeah.
0: You know, except in the political arena. I can't remember the last crossword I had with anyone, even when discussing politics, when it's outside the official arena of what we do, the business arena. Like, I don't do it much anymore, but what if I used to do a, you know, college thing or panel discussion or something like that, you may get it then. But I view that as the official capacity that you're in.
1: Right.
0: But anything in my personal life, and Europeans coming over going, what a great country.
1: Yeah, I love it.
0: Great.
1: I love it.
0: Man, you people are just having a good time. You got so much good here.
1: I had to take an Uber. I had my truck was in the shop, and I took an Uber back, you know, to the dealership to pick up my truck. And the Uber driver, I said something to him, and he said no inglés. And so, I spoke my limited Spanish, you know, to him, and basically we talked about. It. I told him that, you know, he's from Cuba. He mentioned he's from Cuba. And I said, you know, here in Texas and in Florida, we have many Cubans. And, you know, so, you know, we just briefly talked. I think I told him something about, I tried to say my truck is in the shop. I think I ended up saying my kazoo is in the zoo. I got to work on my Spanish, but I tried. But no, he was a great guy, and you know, and I always do that too when I'm talking to people, you know, and probably for too long, they're probably looking at me going, old man. Greg Warren, the stand-up comedian, also great friends with Nate Bargatze, but don't hold that against him. That doesn't mean he's MAGA. Anyway, Greg Warren has that, you know, thing too, and he goes, look, if I'm, you know, if I go to Walgreens late at night, he goes, you know, and somebody, they finally have to call extra help up to the front because there's so many people in line. He goes, let's not start conversations, especially you old guys. I know what you do. Yeah. You start these conversations. It's what we do. We
0: talk to people. It's really amazing how I don't even think about it and how comfortable it is learning about somebody else on a one-to-one basis. It's just one.
1: Yeah, I love it.
0: I had Uber drivers are the best for me. This weekend, like I said, I made this flight last second later on today to go see Dad. And no cars available in Buffalo at all. None. Because the people visiting Niagara Falls, not one. I've gone to five different car companies. None. Not one car.
1: Yeah.
0: I may still check during the day because sometimes they pop up.
1: Right.
0: Because people cancel.
1: Right.
0: But I'm going to be Ubering it everywhere. And I went, oh, wow, I'm going to have some great conversations again. Met a guy when goes back about a month and a half ago taking an Uber and from Pakistan.
1: Yeah.
0: Turned around and looked at me. We stopped and he says, you need to know America is the greatest country ever.
1: Mm-hmm. Yeah.
0: He's a citizen now.
1: Yeah. Love it.
0: Greatest country.
1: Yeah. I love it.
0: There he is, you know, working 2-3 jobs at times in his life.
1: Right.
0: Still trying to figure out what he's going, but working.
1: Always working.
0: The opportunity to work.
1: Yeah. Yeah, I love it.
0: Greatest country in the world.
1: I love it.
0: We are Red Eye Radio.
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2: AI companions over humans for serious conversations. There's a term for that, social offloading. And experts we talked to warned that this habit could be stunting emotional growth, leaving an already isolated generation who came of age during the pandemic even less prepared for the messiness of human interaction. Sure, AI can help you polish whatever it is you're looking to say, but that's not very human, right? It's the messiness that makes our interactions with each other so real. It's also what makes them so validating, help us to develop our confidence, our voice, our deep bonds with each other. Psychiatrists we talked to encouraged turning to family or friends when you're struggling to express yourself. They are keen to help. I'm Dr. Sanjay Gupta, helping you live a better life.
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0: Here on our radio, he's Eric Carly and I'm Gary McNamara. Yeah, so the English had a heck of a time here. I didn't hear a lot of news about I did see the story about the Japanese.
1: Yeah.
0: You saw that story, right?
1: Right, yeah.
0: That they, the match was over.
1: Mm-hmm.
0: Make sure mm-hmm. I say match.
1: Match. Mm-hmm.
0: They were cleaning up and picking up all the litter around them.
1: Right, yeah.
0: In the stands.
1: Yeah.
0: That made national news here in the state.
1: Yeah.
0: You know, all over the states.
1: Right.
0: And, which was really cool.
1: And then the
0: Dutch, that was great. I mean, they were having a good old party time.
1: Well, and then the Iranian team, it's like, as soon as it's over, you guys need to be on a plane. It was like, you guys, yeah. As soon as this is done.
0: Back to Mexico. Now,
1: yeah.
0: now you saw the coach saying, you know, why are we being treated like this? We don't even know who made this call. I don't think they want anybody to defect.
1: I think that was came from their, I first believed and still believe that came from their homeland. That came from.
0: Oh, yeah, absolutely.
1: Yeah, we need you out of there because if they believe, if those players believe, you know, that there are, you know, there's a good chance the regime's going to fall, you know, you take every chance, right? You stay here if you can.
0: Yeah. Well, they went back to Mexico. They're coming back.
1: Right, they're coming back, but they basically don't want them hanging out. So, very interesting.
0: It is.
1: Yeah.

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3: From ABC News, I'm Dave Packer. Vice President J.D. Vance joining Special Envoy Steve Witkoff and Jared Kushner in Geneva, where they're set to sit across the table from Iranian negotiators. This is Iran has now closed the Strait of Hormuz to maritime traffic again. Iran says it's because of Israel's actions in Lebanon. ABC News foreign correspondent Britt Clendon is in Jerusalem.
4: Both sides showing a lack of restraint, the fighting threatening to upend those peace talks between the U.S. and Iran. Iran's foreign ministry saying the U.S. is not fulfilling its commitment to the memorandum to compel Israel to stop its attacks on Lebanon. All eyes now on President Trump to see what pressure can be applied to Israel and the focus on Lebanon as a pressure valve where this whole deal could unravel.
3: At least 12 people say police and neighbors were shot and another person also injured as a pair of drive-by shooters opened fire on a Juneteenth celebration late Friday evening on Chicago's South Side. Michael Blount was at home at the time of the shooting.
5: All of a sudden, you hear this loud bop, bop, bop, bop, bop, bop. I can hear the rapid fire of gunfire.
3: The victims' ages range from 17 to 47 years old and were taken to different hospitals. A 26-year-old man was last listed in critical condition. Thunder in Biloxi, Mississippi. And flooding across the South after the remnants of Tropical Storm Arthur tore through Mississippi under a state of emergency for flash flooding. At the World Cup, Team USA looking ahead after a hard-fought win against Australia. ABC's Christian Cordero in Seattle at the site of the match.
6: Fans packed watch parties from coast to coast with the host Emerald City decked out in red, white, and blue.
7: Oh, T-Zero. It was amazing. It's like we knew it was going to happen.
8: I came from Florida. It was electric. I would say that it's like the loudest that I've heard a sporting event in a long time.
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3: From ABC News, I'm Dave Packer. Iran saying it's reclosed the Strait of Hormuz just days after the U.S.-Iran ceasefire deal. Iranian media says this is in response to Israel's continued strikes in Lebanon. ABC's Selena Wang.
4: That framework of a deal signed between the U.S. and Iran stipulates that all hostilities must end. That would include between Israel and Lebanon. But the problem is that neither Israel nor Lebanon were party to that deal.
3: But does Israel want this deal? Executive Vice President at the Quincy Institute, Trita Parisi.
5: If there is a deal between the United States and Iran, and if the sanctions are lifted, from their standpoint, this will be a huge strategic defeat for Israel. Israel would prefer for this war to continue.
3: Meanwhile, Iran says it's sending a delegation to Switzerland for talks with the U.S. on the American side. J.D. Vance flew to Geneva Saturday and will be joined by Special Envoy Steve Witkoff and Jared Kushner at the negotiating table. Dangerous flash flooding across the south as the remnants of Tropical Storm Arthur continue to unleash torrential rain, a state of emergency in Mississippi.
6: Thunderstorms pounding parts of an already soaked Mississippi, swamping roads and flooding neighborhoods, raising the threat for even more high water. Mississippi's governor warning the state is far from in the clear.
7: There's actually an elevated flooding risk in virtually every county in our state.
6: In San Antonio, Texas, first responders carrying out multiple water rescues. Waterways there overflowing.
3: Team USA looking ahead after a hard-fought win against Australia. ABC's Christian Cordero.
8: Fans packed watch parties from coast to coast with the host Emerald City decked out in red, white, and blue.
9: 2-0. It was amazing. It's like we knew it was going to happen.
10: I came from Florida. It was electric. I would say that it's like the loudest that I've heard a sporting event in a long time.
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3: Researchers in North Carolina say a native beetle species is increasingly damaging blueberry crops in the southeastern part of the state, adding to challenges already posed by ongoing dry conditions. Researcher Kenneth Gearsett.
13: It's kind of surprising that we're seeing them shifting to blueberries. It's been putting a lot of stress on these bushes.
3: Blueberry farmer Dragos Pampas says there's not much that he can do to fight the pests.
14: We just hope that the sunshine and the rain will provide our berries for our clients.
3: Now to the deadly fire at a resort in the Caribbean.

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3: From ABC News, I'm Brian Clark. Vice President J.D. Vance has arrived in Switzerland.
4: Mr. Prime Minister.
3: Greeting Pakistan's Prime Minister ahead of their bilateral meeting. The focus of the Swiss trip, the interim agreement to end the U.S.-Iran war. But there are questions about the fate of the agreement. As Iran said, the Strait of Hormuz is now closed because of Israel's strikes in Lebanon. Before departing Washington, the vice president said,
5: "It's going to be something we're just going to have to continuously manage to ensure that, you know, Israel and Lebanon are both safe and secure. That's fundamentally the goal of this, to make the whole region safe and secure."
3: Mick Mulroy is a former senior Pentagon official and ABC News contributor.
6: The Iranians clearly think that they have the upper hand.
3: President Trump on social media said vandals have been arrested for vandalism at the Lincoln Memorial reflecting pool, which has been plagued by green algae and peeling paint after the president's imposed renovation project. There are flash flood threats from Kansas to Indiana today. Other areas of the South seeing rivers crest at record levels. Nathan Barrett, a district supervisor in Harrison County, Mississippi, as he looks at the Biloxi River, he says,
7: "I've lived on the Gulf Coast my entire life, and I have never seen the water come up this quick, this high."
3: There's a state of emergency in Los Angeles County as a result of the Boyle Heights warehouse fire. That is a cold storage warehouse, and officials say the cleanup is becoming more complicated because food inside the building is now rotting. Hilda Solis is the chair of the Los Angeles County Board of Supervisors.
8: "Ultimately, this is a public health and a safety issue for our residents here, and I'm deeply concerned about the impact on our residents."
3: Shelters have been opened for impacted residents and their pets. 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
3: Police in Chicago are still searching for suspects after at least a dozen people were hurt in a shooting at a Juneteenth celebration on the city's south side, says ABC's Lisette Nunez.
11: Michael Blount was home at the time of the shooting. He says he's disappointed it happened at a time when people were looking to celebrate the holiday.
12: It was a shame that it happened on Juneteenth.
11: Mayor Brandon Johnson was asked about the mass shooting and what measures police are taking.
13: "My administration is working overtime, not only to hold people accountable, to remove illegal guns off the streets of the city of Chicago."
11: A motive for the shooting is unclear. Police have not made any arrest.
3: It was party time in Raleigh, North Carolina Saturday as thousands turned out to celebrate the Stanley Cup champion Carolina Hurricanes. Coach Rob Brind'Amour saluted his players.
14: "You gotta take pride in what you do and who you're doing with and how they do it. And these guys do it better than anyone. These are the world champs right in front of you here."
3: There have been 4 shark attacks in the last month in Australia, 3 of them fatal. And last weekend, a 35.

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9: This is America This Week from Westwood One. 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
10: The White House delays Vice President J.D. Vance's trip to Switzerland to negotiate with Iranian leaders. I'm John Stolness, Washington.
11: Diverse opinions.
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11: About the repainting of D.C.'s reflecting pool.
13: But I like it a little gamey.
11: I'm Richard Johnson.
14: California Governor Gavin Newsom says that the Justice Department is investigating him and his wife. I'm Lisa Dwyer.
15: A Mexican national in the U.S. illegally is identified as the ringleader of a planned terror attack at the White House. I'm Joan Jones.
16: In a runoff election Tuesday in Georgia, current Representative Mike Collins beat former football coach Derek Dooley. I'm Donna Water.
17: A Senate panel has abruptly postponed a confirmation hearing for National Intelligence Director nominee Jay Clayton. Sagar Agani, Washington.
9: All ahead on America This Week. You're listening to America This Week. I'm John Trout. U.S. and Iranian officials were supposed to meet in Switzerland to build upon the Memorandum of Understanding signed by the two countries early this week. But the White House has delayed Vice President J.D. Vance's trip to Davos. John Stolness has the latest from Washington.
10: In a statement, the White House blamed difficult logistics for negotiations for the delay, raising questions about what's next for future talks. A pan-Arab satellite news channel with close ties to Hezbollah reported earlier in the day that Iranian negotiators would not be going because of Israel's ongoing military campaign in Lebanon. Israeli cabinet officials are criticizing the deal and President Trump. Speaking at the White House briefing room, Vice President Vance warned them not to do that.
18: Donald J. Trump is the only head of state in the entire world who is sympathetic to the nation of Israel at this moment in time. If I was in the cabinet of the Israeli government, I might not be attacking the only powerful ally that I have anywhere left in the entire world.
10: Some Republican lawmakers are bristling at what was released in the MOU, specifically the removal of all economic sanctions, the release of frozen assets, and a $300 billion reconstruction fund for Iran that Vance said would only move forward if Iran cooperates. Senator Bill Cassidy, speaking to The Hill, is one of them.
19: This will go down as a tremendous foreign policy blunder. And Iran has learned that if they're willing to grab that Strait of Hormuz and choke it off, they can get the Western world to dance to their tune.
10: Republican Senator Roger Wicker, chair of the Armed Services Committee, said in a statement the $300 billion fund would, quote, make Iran's payoff under President Obama's 2015 deal look like a pittance by comparison. Vance urged Republicans critical of the deal to be patient.
18: Have a little bit of faith in the President of the United States. The idea that he is going to strike a deal that's bad for the American people, it's preposterous.
10: The MOU also does nothing to eliminate Iran's ballistic missile stockpiles. Vance and President Trump said it would be unfair to deny Iran the ability to defend themselves. John Stolness, Washington.
9: Just days after the multi-million dollar repair, repainting, and refitting of the reflecting pool on the National Mall in front of the Lincoln Memorial, a problem that's plagued the water for decades is back. Algae. More from correspondent Rich Johnson.
11: After thousands of gallons of new blue paint,
12: think of it as a swimming pool. We have a color. It's called American flag blue.
11: And a renovation cost about $14 million, algae is quickly regrown in the reflecting pool water.
13: It was 100% waste of fun.
11: Maryland resident and pool owner Dana Pace was surveying the scene as National Park Service crews poured several gallons of hydrogen peroxide into the pool. She says the president is right in his assessment.
13: You have to treat it like a swimming pool with chemicals, chlorine, etc. And that's not what this pool was designed for.
11: Another pool owner surveying the scene.
20: But I like it a little gamey.
11: Patrick Hicks of Florida understands the issue.
20: I know what it takes and what an environmental wreck it is to keep dumping those chemicals in the water to keep it blue.
11: Algae's been an issue for the reflecting pool for decades as the D.C. sun heats the shallow, still water. But once the current growth is killed and removed, crews say the new state-of-the-art filtration system known as the ozone nanobubbler will keep the water clean. Other tourists, locals walking by, have various opinions about the whole thing and shared them with the BBC.
21: It's a reflecting pool, not a swimming pool.
22: Seems like a nice idea.
23: History does not need to be changed.
24: As a Washingtonian, I like it.
11: And Hicks says there is a compromise.
20: As long as it doesn't stink, I'm okay. And as long as I can enjoy it and get close, I'm fine with it and happy about it.
11: I'm Richard Johnson.
9: An extraordinary statement by California Governor Gavin Newsom saying he and his wife are being investigated by the Justice Department, claiming in a video that it's under orders from President Trump because he's considering running for president in 2028. Correspondent Lisa Dwyer reports Newsom called the DOJ action an investigation in search of a crime.
25: In recent days, federal agents have knocked on the doors of family, friends, and former employees, not because they found a crime, because they're simply trying to find one.
14: California Governor Gavin Newsom, who is a Democrat, says that the Justice Department is investigating him and his wife. Newsom is accusing the Trump administration of targeting him for political purposes as he weighs a presidential bid.
25: They're demanding records. They're abusing the grand jury process, digging through years and years of random documents. Donald Trump isn't just coming after me because of my mean tweets. He's coming after me because I'm considering running for president.
14: Newsom says in a video posted on X that in recent days, federal agents have knocked on the doors of his friends and former employees and have asked for records.
25: He hates that I've consistently called him out over and over again for his lies and deceit. Donald Trump is simply the most corrupt president in American history.
14: In the video, Newsom tells his wife that he loves her.
25: You have not earned a single one of the indignities that he's trying to inflict on you and our children.
14: Newsom also has a message for President Donald Trump.
25: Mr. President, come after me. I'm not going anywhere, and the country is watching.
14: A person familiar with the matter confirmed that there are multiple federal investigations into people around Newsom, including one related to his wife's taxes.
25: And to Donald Trump, this country does not belong to you. It does not belong to your cronies. And we're going to fight your lawlessness.
14: I'm Lisa Dwyer.
9: The Fed decides on interest rates and a surprise in the Georgia runoff election when America This Week returns after these messages.
26: Man, I love this place. I've been surfing here since I was a kid. Now, seeing my grandson out on the water, it means everything to me. Watching him and taking in the blue waves, the sea breeze, the blurry horizon.
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9: An alleged plot to target the recent UFC 250 event at the White House has taken an unusual turn. A man who was in the country illegally for decades has been identified as the ringleader of the group planning to attack the White House Ultimate Fighting event. Correspondent Joan Jones has details about the plot and the suspect, Abraham Alvarez, audio courtesy News Nation.
2: According to Homeland Security information, Alvarez came to the U.S. as a child. He overstayed his B-2 visa in 2001. And in 2014, during the Obama administration, he was granted DACA status, or Deferred Action for Childhood Arrivals. Alvarez has been identified as the person responsible for planning, organizing, and directing the planned attack on the UFC event at the White House on Sunday. That plot is described by federal authorities as a plan to fly explosive-laden drones into structures on the National Mall, which would cause attendees to run away from the event and into the line of fire from snipers. Alvarez, who went by the name Shepard in communications with others involved in the plot, was captured in Omaha, Nebraska on Sunday. Nebraska Governor Jim Pillen.
4: I'm really proud of the work that everybody here in Nebraska did to get the ringleader, Shepard, under wraps, and he won't be seeing sunshine for one heck of a long time.
2: Immigration and Customs Enforcement has lodged a detainer for Alvarez. In all, 23 people have been identified as connected to the terror planning network, although only 5 arrests have been announced. It remains unclear why the UFC event proceeded, with many of the individuals still at large. I'm Joan Jones.
9: The stage is set in Georgia after 2 Republican election runoffs gave the GOP their candidates to take on Democrats for governor and the U.S. Senate in November. Donna Warder reports.
16: In a runoff election Tuesday in Georgia, President Donald Trump's favorite for the U.S. Senate, current Representative Mike Collins, beat former football coach Derek Dooley. Collins now faces Democratic Senator John Ossoff in November.
5: I know what it's like to sign the front and the back of a paycheck so that Georgians can put food on the table and provide for their families. John Ossoff doesn't.
16: In the race for Georgia's governor, healthcare tycoon Rick Jackson won the Republican runoff against current lieutenant governor and Trump pick Burt Jones.
6: Tonight, you made your voice heard loud and clear. Tonight, we did more than win a runoff. Tonight, we proved the people of Georgia are in charge.
16: Audio courtesy WSB. Jackson faces Democrat and former Atlanta Mayor Keisha Lance Bottoms in November. I'm Donna Water.
9: The first meeting of the Federal Reserve with Kevin Warsh at the helm unanimously voted to leave current interest rates unchanged, but did signal that changes to the benchmark interest rate could be coming under the new chairman. Washington correspondent Sagar Magani reports the Federal Reserve's move did not set well with President Trump, who was asked about rates not being lowered while leaving the G7 summit.
7: It's all right. Whatever.
8: And it looks like they might even raise them later this year. It's not clear. Do you have any comments?
7: It could happen. I mean, it's hard to believe. It just keeps the country down. You know, it's so unusual. But we have a very good guy over there now, so I'm guided by what he wants.
10: The Federal Reserve had again left its key interest rate the same, but changes could be coming under new chair Kevin Warsh.
15: Fed's long-stated inflation goal of 2%. That's been going on for more than 5 years. Persistently high prices are a burden for the American people. But the recent past need not be prologue. I am pleased to report that members of the FOMC are unambiguous and unanimous. This committee will deliver price stability.
10: Nearly half the Fed's policymakers say they could back a rate hike this year, and in a surprisingly short statement, dropped language suggesting their next move would be a cut.
15: Half of my colleagues thought the policy rate, given all those developments, should be at this level or lower between now and year end, and the other half thought higher. That 19th voter was me, and I didn't submit one.
10: That puts Warsh in a tough spot, since President Trump appointed him chair after blasting predecessor Jerome Powell for not reducing rates enough. Warsh did not give his own projection.
15: For me, it's not helpful in the conduct of policy.
10: And in his first news conference as chair, repeatedly stressed the Fed's determined to restore price stability.
15: The commitment to deliver is strong, unanimous, and unambiguous. That's, I think, an important message. We've missed for 5 years, and we're going to fix that.
10: Sagar Magani, Washington.
9: Police in Texas are saying it's nothing short of a miracle that more people didn't die following a deadly plane crash on a southern Texas highway. Correspondent Mike Hampen has the latest.
17: One person is dead after a business jet crashed on a highway in Laredo, Texas, and caught fire. Laredo police say the plane had six people on board when it crashed Tuesday night on the Loop 20 highway near Laredo International Airport. The plane was nearly sheared in half and tipped on its side. Dashcam video on social media shows the aircraft careening down the highway, taking out a light post before coming to a stop.
18: While the loss of life is deeply regrettable, it is nothing short of a miracle that this tragedy did not become a mass fatality event.
17: The crash caused chaos. People left their vehicles to frantically try to smash out the cockpit window and free those inside. First responders can be heard calling for a ladder as they tried to free a passenger trapped inside. The audio is courtesy of Zayra Garza.
19: The officers that initially got there, the first thing was the safety of life and making sure that the safety of the public was already intact. But as you can see in several videos that were put on social media, there was a good Samaritans as well there that helped in getting the individuals involved in this plane crash out of that
17: thing. I'm Mike Hempen.
9: Eight crew members are dead in a B-52 bomber crash at a California military base. Correspondent Clayton Neville has the latest.
28: Emergency crews responded Monday morning to a crash involving the B-52 Stratofortress shortly after takeoff from Edwards Air Force Base northeast of L.A. Smoke was seen for miles. Spokesman Colonel Hayes.
29: And we lost eight great Americans. And right now, thoughts and prayers are with the families of those that lost their loved ones.
28: The cause of the crash still under investigation. Right now, there are more than 70 of the modern B-52H in the U.S. Air Force. I'm Clayton Neville.
11: the end of Alligator Alcatraz, and New York City's largest ever ticker tape parade when America This Week continues after these messages.
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21: The Everglades Immigrant Detention Center, known as Alligator Alcatraz, correspondent Jennifer King reports that money and the weather were the key factors for the closure.
22: All of the immigration detainees at the South Florida Detention Center, known as Alligator Alcatraz, have been transferred to other facilities. That's according to the Department of Homeland Security. Spokesperson Laura Biss cited concerns about hurricane season in an email that came just before government meteorologists confirmed the first tropical storm of the 2026 Atlantic season had formed in the Gulf. DHS did not say how many detainees were moved or where they're headed or whether the center was closing permanently. The ACLU and other organizations have been pressing for the tent facility in the Everglades to be shut down. I'm Jennifer King.
21: A crowd estimated at just over 2 million people flooded the streets of Lower Manhattan for a victory parade to honor the New York Knicks on winning the NBA championship. Correspondent Julie Walker reports on what became the largest ever ticker tape parade through the Canyon of Heroes in New York City history.
23: For 53 long years, we have watched and we have waited. We have watched from nosebleeds and through gritted teeth and from projectors balanced on fire escapes. We have watched alone in our apartments with our heads in our hands, shoulder to shoulder at bars where the signal flickers.
24: There were tons of screaming fans, tons of blue and orange confetti falling, and one NBA championship team, the New York Knicks, making their way up the Canyon of Heroes for their ticker tape parade Thursday. MVP Jalen Brunson at the City Hall ceremony after.
25: Somehow, some way, I knew we were going to find a way to get this done. Most importantly, thank you to the fans. I'm not going to lie, though, y'all are some pretty hard critics. But we appreciate it. At least I do.
24: Alicia Keys performed. And Mayor Mamdani gave the team and owner James Dolan keys to the city.
23: We waited without ever knowing if this day would come, and we waited because we knew deep down in our sick, suffering hearts that it would. New York City, this team has done it.
24: So many fans came out for the parade 3 hours before it even started. All the viewing pens were full, police turning spectators away. At City Hall in Manhattan, I'm Julie Walker.
21: That's our show for today. America This Week is produced by Jeff McKay. I'm John Trout. This is Westwood One.
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1: Hello, everyone. Welcome to Carolina Perspective. I'm Sherry Bernardi. And Father's Day, dads are important, but there are kids wishing they had a dad. There are men out there who want to be dads, be at the front of the table and be a dad. My guests are Wallace Evans Jr. He is CEO of an organization known as A Father's Place, part of the South Carolina Center for Fathers and Families. With him, Curtis Hopkins, Lowcountry Regional Director. I'm happy to have both of you with me on the program today. And I know this is an important topic, especially as we near Father's Day. That's a big deal on the calendar. Maybe people consider Mother's Day a little more special, but it takes two, and dads are part of that mix. Wallace, how did A Father's Place start?
2: Right. Well, thank you, first of all, for the opportunity. Father's Place began back in 99, serving really a five-mile radius in Conway, South Carolina. It was the reality was there was a high incidence of father absence in the Highway 378 corridor, and the Sisters of Charity Foundation had some planning grant trying to deal with this issue of father absence. You know, the Sisters of Charity are really strong in the work of raising women and children out of poverty, and they found, they did some research, they found one of the common denominators in women and children being in poverty, that the father was absent.
1: Yeah.
2: And so they came up with this unique strategy to help women and children, is to engage the fathers. And so that's how we began as a work, like I said, in the Highway 378 corridor in Conway. From there, we expanded to serve all of Horry County, then several years after that, we expanded to serve Georgetown County, then Williamsburg County, and now we're serving 11 counties, the entire coast of South Carolina, from the border of South Carolina, North Carolina, all the way down to the border of South Carolina, Georgia. So Berkeley and Charleston and Dorchester and Allendale and Beaufort and Colleton and Hampton and Jasper are all the countries that we're serving there in the Lowcountry. And it's all about building strong dads.
1: I'm surprised you have time to talk to me today, because you all are big, bigger and busier than I ever thought. That is fantastic. A good idea that just grew and grew. And I suppose progress is being made. Curtis, why don't you answer that? You're obviously seeing good things happen.
3: Yes, ma'am. And thank you. Thank you for having me. I am the regional director here in the Lowcountry, serving the Charleston and Berkeley counties.
1: Yeah.
3: And one thing I can say is that we have seen a great and tremendous work being done here. And I'm so grateful just to be a part of this organization, see the men's lives change. They come into our program needing help, whether it's through financial, needing help understanding the child support system, understanding parenting issues or healthy relationship issues. And to see them come into our program needing help and sometimes, many times, being broken. But by the time they complete our program, they leave a totally different person.
1: So you all change lives and you watch it happen. That's got to be very fulfilling.
2: Absolutely.
1: That's got to be very fulfilling. What is the South Carolina Center for Fathers and Families? I saw that mentioned when I went to your website.
2: The Center for Fathers and Families is the umbrella that we operate under. They coordinate the statewide services for fathers. For fatherhood. So we are one of five programs that's providing direct services to fathers. The center does not provide direct services to fathers. They provide advocacy and funding. And as I said, they coordinate. So it's sort of they're the hub and we're sort of the spoke. And so of the five fatherhood orgs that are providing direct services, we're covering all 46 counties of this state in some capacity. And so the center's a huge part. We're a sub-grantee of the center. There's two federal funds, federal grants that we're operating under that come through the center. We have a contract with the Department of Social Services. Those funds are, the contract is with the center. We're sub-grantees of the center for those funds. And, you know, so we have funds coming from the center as they're coordinating statewide services. But then we also have a lot of local funding that we have secured.
1: How important are dads? We know that moms, a woman actually has the child. The mom gives birth. The mom is a mom. But a lot of times, dad kind of, I don't know if he's pushed out of the picture. I don't know if he leaves the picture. But dads in a child's life, dads are important. I want you both to comment on that.
3: I think that from a man's perspective, men are to be the leader and the provider and the protector. That's what the Bible says that men are supposed to be. And a lot of times we have men who through different roadblocks and barriers that they have went through, they fall short. And a lot of times when men fall short, a lot of times they just can't get back up. Mm-hmm. Because it is a heavy burden sometimes, or heavy load on a man to take on responsibility, especially when they father children. But it's our job here at a father's place to let them understand that just because they had a hiccup in their life doesn't mean that this is the way that they have to go. That's why we teach our curriculum in dealing with parenting. How well do you know your child? Dealing with co-parenting. Because, you know, for the most part, most of the men that we deal with have a co-parenter, so they're married to that child's mother.
1: All right.
3: So we teach them how to effectively co-parent and let them understand that it's their role to be the father. It's not just their right, but it's their role to be the father. That when a man is in a rightful place, everything else falls in line.
2: Yeah, I was going to chime in on, you know, piggyback off of what Kurt is saying.
1: Sure.
2: The reality is, we lead the world. America leads the world. The United States leads the world in father absent homes, right? Just think about that for a second. About 33% of children live absent their biological father. And children who live absent their biological father are significantly more likely to live in poverty. Academic performance is less because when a father is actively and positively engaged, right, children do better academically. Behavioral issues are heightened when the father's not around. One of the key things that a father does provide is that understanding of respect for authority, understanding lines. Even when a father, one of the great things that a father does, even in play and what it might appear to be roughhousing, the father is teaching, especially both sons and daughters, but especially his son, how to navigate and manage aggression, how to understand the limits, the boundaries, even when there's aggression, right? How to modulate your emotions.
1: Mm-hmm.
2: So a dad provides, you know, it makes an indelible mark on the lives of children. Any mention your name, the majority of long-term prison inmates come from father-absent homes. Juvenile delinquency is higher. Teen pregnancy is higher. Because when the dad is not around, as Curtis was talking about, to provide that protection, think about it. When a dad's not in the home, when he's not around and engaged in a positive manner, then there's only the mother many times, right? And then she has to work. And so the children, they're not having the proper guidance. They're not having the proper oversight, right? So sexual abuse is higher when a father's not around. I mean, literally, any metric you name, as I said, it's worse when the dad's not actively involved. And so that's why it's so important for fathers to be engaged. Fathers are not better than mothers, right? But we provide something critical that many young people are missing. And that's why we're the dadvocates. We're the advocates for the dads to help them understand their roles, their rights, their responsibilities, and that as a community, we will elevate the role of fatherhood in our consciousness and just really see how important they are. Because sometimes when we talk about this issue, immediately you have a response. People who are listening immediately have a response when we talk about dad. Mm-hmm. He's either a hero or a zero or somewhere there in between. And right. And so there's anger, there's hurt, there's disappointment. There's all these challenges that sometimes young people deal with. And some of our adults have not dealt with that father wound that they've experienced from childhood. Mm-hmm. They're still carrying that hurt through life. And so we're here to provide some healing for that hurt.
1: So dads, because, you know, both genders bring something to the table. You mentioned what dads bring when it comes to, you know, sons. What does a dad bring to a daughter that's important?
2: Wow. The dad brings so much to both sons and daughters. One of the things that a man is going to provide for his daughter is that example of manhood, mm-hmm. right? If that is a healthy relationship, in more often than not, either way, the daughter, the female, the young lady is going to gravitate towards that man that had such a powerful mark on her life.
1: Right.
2: Right. You see many women who may have observed abuse of their mother. They find themselves in a relationship in which they're being abused by a man. When that relationship is healthy, that man is showing her how a man should treat a woman. First and foremost, how he treats her mother, right? That's why we teach men, whether you're married or not, that is the mother of your children. We don't like terms such as baby mama, right?
1: Yeah.
2: And baby daddy, right? Because that diminishes who they really are.
1: Mm-hmm.
2: That is the mother of your child. That is the father of your child. And we want them to hold each other in high esteem. And so when a father demonstrates that level of respect, care, and concern for the mother, and for her as a daughter, he is teaching her how she should be treated. A good father should raise the standard, right? Should raise the bar, right? There, any young man that's a potential suitor for his daughter should see, hey, I've got to behave in a certain way. I've got to talk in a certain way. I've got to treat her in a certain way because that's what she's accustomed to,
1: yeah.
2: right? Because that she understands how she should be treated. I think that's one of the main things that a man is going to do is provide that model. But again, safety, right? A good father is going to provide a safe environment for his daughter, right? So she can learn to grow and mature. And she understands boundaries, and she understands that this man loves me and he encourages me. One of the great things that comes from a dad is identity. When children have that healthy relationship, they're going to have a healthier esteem. They're going to have a healthier sense of who they are.
1: Yeah.
2: And so dads are important. That's the bottom line. Moms are important, but so are dads.
1: So are dads. That's right. If you're just joining us, we're talking to Curtis Hopkins, Lowcountry Regional Director, and also Wallace Evans Jr. They're both with A Father's Place. It's an organization that helps men kind of get back into their children's lives, become real fathers. You can be a sperm donor, but can you be a father? Can you be a dad? And so close to Father's Day, we thought this would be kind of a good program, kind of remind everyone of what roles are in our society. And you may not be a parent, but you may become a parent. And all this is very important. I like what you said about dads and daughters, because dads, aren't men just naturally protectors?
2: Right, exactly.
1: Yeah,
2: we are.
1: I think
2: that's what's important.
1: Exactly. Oh. Exactly. Let me bounce something off both of you. And I heard this a long time ago, and I've thought about it over the years, and I kind of think maybe there's something to it, that women could change the world if they were a little more disciplined as far as men go. The idea of maybe saying no, or you know, kind of not, gosh, this is so difficult to explain, not demanding certain things, but just, you know what I mean? It's like if men can teach, I mean, women can teach men, can't they, how to be when it comes to a relationship? Do you know, is that make sense at all?
2: Yeah, I think I where you're going, Curtis. I don't know if you want to chime in on this, but I'll say this real quick. I think I understand where you're going in regards to the power of the woman to be able to shape and navigate. I still would say it goes back to the dad, right? Because she's going to sort of live what she's learned, right?
1: Okay,
2: and yes. So one thing we talk about a lot is we have to be careful how we, of course, raise our sons and our daughters.
1: Right.
2: What we find oftentimes, just in our observation, is sometimes we say things to our young people, especially our young men, that kind of diminish them, right? So if you say to your son, you're like your no good dad.
1: Right.
2: What do you think that's doing to him psychologically, mm-hmm. mentally, emotionally? Or if you say to him, oh, look at my son, he's going to be a player, right? The terms we use towards our children, words have power, right? We're speaking to them some things that they're going to now internalize. So it's the role of the man to be a player, right?
1: Right.
2: So, yes, women mothers have an ability in how they're rearing the children, and sometimes they're doing it in a divorce situation or a never married situation that they're the sole provider. So the young man is learning a lot more from the mother than the father sometimes. And so women, I just encourage women to, you know, this is not a mother bashing, because I really support the role. There's women and mothers out there doing a dynamic work, raising their sons. So, yes, they can raise great young men. They can raise great young ladies. It's just harder. There's just more challenges for a single mom.
1: Yeah.
2: Right. That's why we want to invite and involve the dad. Right. We help them mediate their differences. Right. So because at the end of the day, no matter what the status of their relationship is, what's most important is their children. And we want parents to set aside all of these other issues and concerns and things that are in the way that are barriers to what's most important, right? They have to get along. They have to have a healthy co-parenting and working relationship, whether they are married, never married, divorced, whatever their romantic situation is or is not, their children are still here and they've got to work together for them. That's what we do every day, is to help these parents work together for the sake of their children, because that's what's necessary to raise healthy and whole children, because God did intend for there to be a mother and a father, right? To get mm-hmm. that manhood and female, that motherhood, that womanhood perspective.
1: Yeah. When I posed the question, it wasn't the idea of the women and make the men do what they want. I didn't mean that, but it's just that women can, it's what I have heard, that it's whatever the woman, like, what she is okay with, that can really bad. You know, if she's okay with, like, hey, you know, whatever. But
2: right.
1: but that strong women can maybe teach another way by their behavior.
3: Let's look at it from a biblical perspective, because God created man and formed him out of the dust of the earth.
1: Mm-hmm.
3: The Bible says that he created the woman pulling a rib out of the man. And many times we think that there is a competition between men and women as it relates to raising their kids. To where God, that's why that's called co-parenting. And this is one of the things that we teach within our curriculum, our parenting, that each parent has their own unique ability to raise that child. One is no greater than the other, but both need each other to raise their child to be who God created them to be successful in life. It's only when one decides to take on the role of the other that now we become more competitive than companionship as it relates to raising children. And that's one of the things, like I said, we emphasize in our program, in our co-parenting model, that there has to be effective communication in order to raise our children.
1: So
3: father has an ultimate goal and responsibility, the same way the mother has a unique role and responsibility. Mm-hmm. That now when those two responsibilities come together, that's when you have a model that's perfect in raising your children.
1: I'm sure that if both parties came together and decide to get married and set up house and, you know, raise strong, smart kids, that would be like the fairy tale. Does that happen? Do you see that a lot? Or is it just to make, is it just to try to get everyone agreeable and to understand that it took two people to bring this child together? Two people can also raise the child in a good, responsible, and maybe godlike way.
2: Right. So yeah, that the latter is the majority of what we do. But you know, we've had, over the years, staff members have married. I can think of several marriages that have been performed by staff of a father's place because of the work of mediation and reconciliation that the mom and the dad decided that they're going to get married. Right. So we've witnessed that. But the majority of it is really helping them come together for the sake of their children, mm-hmm. right? We have a strong partnership with DCS, as I mentioned earlier. And so we have the mothers and the fathers enrolled in our program. You know, sometimes when children have been removed or there's a safety plan in place, you know, those parents are mandated into our program. And so we're working with both the mother and the father towards reunification with their children. We've had a number of reunifications. So it runs the gamut of the different types of people that we're serving on a day-to-day basis. We're not the Broken Dads Club, is what I want to clear up as a misperception. This issue of fatherhood cuts across all social, economic, and racial barriers.
1: Yeah.
2: At the end of the day, it's about us being great dads. We're helping good dads become greater, right? And so it is not about you having something majorly wrong in your life, right? We have guys who are making six figures who may be going through a divorce. Wow. They're having some challenges with it. They just want to improve their parenting. They want to sharpen their fathering skills. Right, we have guys certainly that are coming out of detention center, who are coming out of the Department of Corrections, right? Our returning citizens, and we're providing services. Sometimes we have guys who just wanting to get a visitation, or they just want to have access to their children. So we're just covering guys in all sorts of different situations and circumstances. And at the end of the day, what we found is men are not deadbeat. More often, they're dead broke, because there's a huge connection between the finances and their active engagement in the lives of children. And so one of the great things that we do is help men understand what child support really is. It's more than finances. It is you providing that nurturance, so forth and so on. But we provide all these services to help the man get on a career path to become the great dad he's called to be.
1: How do dads find you? Do they just decide to go online and surf and try to find organizations like yours? How would they know about a father's place?
2: In any number of ways.
3: The majority of our participants, I think if Mr. Wallace, I have this number right, it's about 87% is volunteers. So the majority of our participants who come into our program is by word of mouth. By the success of the program that we've had in the past is a reflection of how we serve our participants, of current participants coming to our program.
1: So
2: word of mouth is huge, but we're partnering with the courts. So we're at the child support hearings, right? So our staff is present there. They see us at the courts, right? Certainly great programs like yours helping us to spread the word. Other media outlets, we have social media. A fair number of men contact us by our website through Google. So it's just any number of means, but primarily it is word of mouth.
1: Yeah, because I didn't know if they were directed, like mentioned the courts or somewhere that said, we are going to direct you to a father's place. I think you could use this.
2: Mm-hmm.
1: And I thought it was interesting when you said that it's not just men. You talk to women as well.
2: Yes, absolutely.
1: Because it takes two.
2: What we do, we have women enrolled. It does. It does.
1: So how do they want this? Do they want a man to be a father to their children?
2: Yes. We find that by and large, yes. Right? There's challenges.
1: Yeah.
2: There's barriers. But yes, by and large, yes.
1: I would think people would have to get over any, you know, like you mentioned earlier, I think you did, Wallace, about, you know, referring to the to the dad as your good for nothing father. Do they have to get rid of all those attitudes for sure? Like what are they taught?
2: The women?
1: Yeah. How to be harmonious?
2: Look, I mean, they go through. Go ahead, Curtis.
3: In our healthy relationship model, understanding relationship with self and others. So many times we try to get into a relationship with others, but we don't understand our relationship within ourselves.
1: Yeah.
3: So our model is not 100% based upon having a relationship with your child. Many times we have to understand who we are. And whether it's a man in our program or the female comes to our program, we try to teach them how to love. Because if you don't know how to love, how can you love others?
1: Yes. Sometimes I think that adults might kind of look at them, you know, the relationship that a woman might have with a man, the kids just came along. The kids are just part of the deal. But that work has to happen between the adults in order for the kids to get a good reflection of what, you know, how to be or adult life or how to get along. Would that be a fair assessment?
2: Mm-hmm. Absolutely.
1: And I would think that could be a real challenge too.
2: Mm-hmm.
1: 'Cause you know how people are.
3: It's a challenge. The Father's Place has taken on that challenge, and we have been very successful at it for 25 years.
1: Wow.
3: Expression and showing love, how to express and show love, has been one of the models that we have taught over the last 25 years, and we have been very successful at it.
1: Mm-hmm. I was going to say, ask how many men or couples have graduated from this long-standing program? You know, your success level must be high.
2: It is. You know, one of the things that, you know, we are this year, we're turning 25. So we turn 25 in 2025,
1: yeah.
2: Right? So we've had 25 years of service to the community and to this region. We have served over 7,000 fathers.
1: Wow.
2: Last year we served just short of 1,100 men that is enrolled in our core fatherhood program or through receiving spot services such as, you know, visitation packet completed through our office, or just getting connected with, you know, other agencies that are going to be able to serve them. Our men complete, you know, we didn't really get into, you know, sort of how we're structured, but, you know, we have a couple of key components. We have healthy relationships, we have parenting, we have economic mobility, and then we have men's mental and physical health.
1: Yeah.
2: And those sessions happen every week in each one of our offices. So if you're interested in coming and checking out, you know, who we are and what we provide, you know, they're in our Charleston office on Tuesday evening at 6 p.m. In our Berkeley office in Monk's Corner on Wednesdays at the same time. We're providing this service, of course, in Georgetown and Horry and so forth, Conway and Myrtle Beach. We're providing the same services on different days and times. But a gentleman can come, at, like I said, 6 o'clock in Charleston to our offices on Woodbine Avenue, and you're going to be able to participate in our peer support sessions. We have 6 weeks of health relationships, six weeks of parenting, 6 weeks of economic mobility, and 3 weeks of, as I said, men's mental and physical health.
1: Yeah.
2: It is all about us being healthy fathers, and we provide all these wraparound services to build great and strong dads.
1: Unbelievable. Yeah. We are out of time and just in time because you all have a lot of work to do. You have been great to talk to. My guests have been Wallace Evans Jr. and Curtis Hopkins. They're with A Father's Place, a very worthwhile organization. If you just

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2: From ABC News, I'm Brian Clark. One day after Iran said that the Strait of Hormuz was closed again, citing Israel's attacks on Lebanon, Vice President J.D. Vance has arrived in Switzerland as part of the negotiating team for talks on the next steps of the U.S.-Iran deal to end the war. ABC's Selena Wang has more from the White House.
3: President Trump declaring he won't tolerate tolls on ships that transit through the strait unless they're imposed by the U.S. if talks fail. But that's not in the signed U.S.-Iran deal, which says Iran will allow ships to pass the strait with no charge for 60 days only. Central Command says 55 commercial ships traveled through the strait on Saturday, the most in a single day since early in the war.
2: On social media, the president blamed vandals for the green algae and peeling blue paint that have taken over the newly renovated reflecting pool at the Lincoln Memorial.
4: President Trump posting Saturday that the U.S. Park Police had arrested multiple people for vandalizing the Lincoln Memorial reflecting pool and pledged that work would begin immediately to repair the peeling lining. Trump writing, "These are very serious crimes having to do with the destruction of national monuments. Years in jail," Trump wrote on social media.
2: That's ABC's Dave Packer. One of the men seen on social media said he grabbed a piece of already peeling paint and was put in handcuffs. There is a state of emergency in Los Angeles County because of the Boyle Heights warehouse fire. It's now a biohazard concern because there are 85 million tons of frozen food inside that warehouse. And Fire Chief Jamie Moore says,
5: "If you can imagine the food inside your refrigerator with no power, no refrigerant, starting to rot, and then opening up your refrigerator door, that's about where we are now. So once we get this fire put out, the challenge that we have before us is the removal of all that product."
2: There are flash flood threats today from Kansas to Indiana, while residents in southern Mississippi are seeing rivers crest at record levels. You're listening to ABC News.
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2: Burglars continue to target high-value Pokemon cards. East of San Francisco, police say that two shops were burglarized within hours of each other. There's no word if they were connected. The owner of one of those stores, J&A Collectibles, is Joshua Lawson, says that in 1 minute, he lost thousands of dollars.
8: Taking a lot of our money that we work hard for.
2: A fire Friday at a resort in the Caribbean led to evacuations, injuries, and at least one death, says ABC's Mike Dubusky.
9: At least one tourist was killed when a fire broke out at a resort in the Dominican Republic. It all unfolded at the Viva Dominicus Beach Resort, with fire crews working for 5 hours to contain the blaze. The woman killed has been identified as 46-year-old Francesca Valentino from Italy. More than 1,600 people had to be evacuated. Wyndham Hotels, which owns the resort, said the location will remain closed until further notice. The cause of the fire is not known at this point. Mike Dubusky, ABC News.
2: The FAA is investigating a near collision at Boston's Logan Airport Saturday. A Delta Airlines flight had to abort a landing and perform a go-around to avoid an American Airlines plane that was taking off from an intersecting runway. That Delta flight eventually landed safely. There were no injuries. And Los Angeles Dodgers superstar Shohei Ohtani announced the birth of his second child, a son. Ohtani celebrated by hitting a home run in the Dodgers game later Saturday. I'm Ryan Clark, ABC News.
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6: 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Let's start by reminding people that talking to you or Michael does not cost them a cent. And I think that should be noted because you all spend time with the people who contact you. And afterwards, you would think, okay, what do I owe you? Am I obligated? How are we going to do this? You don't do that. Talking to them is free. Which is the best word I can think of.
7: Yeah, so, well, the government makes, we're not allowed to use that word. So,
6: okay.
7: No cost to you. Yeah, so actually it's no cost to you whatsoever. $0 to you. And first of all, good morning, Charleston, and thanks for listening to the show. I really hope that everything that Michael and I bring to the table helps you to navigate insurance, whether you use us or you don't. Anything we can do to help you navigate through insurance. There is no cost. The way it works is the rates are what they are. They're determined by the Department of Insurance. So you can't get a better rate if you have a friend in the industry. It doesn't work that way. No one can give you a discount. No one can say, hey, you're my buddy. Let me get you this.
6: Yeah.
7: It's not like that. The rates are all, and most, if you're under 65, it's age-based. So everybody who is 40 years old and your zip code, whether you're male, female, pregnant, not pregnant, have cancer, healthy, pays the same rate. The rates since, it's been about 13 years, the rates are all age banded. There's no medical underwriting. What does that mean? That means no questions asked. But I'm glad you brought this up because I just had a phone call and I want to make sure people are clear on this because, you know, I assume everyone realizes it since the Affordable Care Act went into play, oh, what is it, Michael, 12 years ago? I can't even, time goes by so fast.
8: Right around.
7: Mm-hmm. Yeah, that there are rules to when you can get insurance. People think you can sign up whenever you want. Say you pick a plan that you don't like. You can't make a change in the middle of the year. I just had a call from a client, and I'm doing what I can to see how I can help him,
6: mm-hmm.
7: but they didn't want to pay the rates because this was the hardest year. I mean, this was a tough year. The rates went up significantly because the extended subsidies were taken away.
6: Yeah.
7: So what happened is he got his rates and said, I'm not paying for this. I don't use it, what everyone thinks, right? Why would I pay $2,000 a month when I don't even use the insurance? Well, first of all, that mindset, you can't think that way, okay? The healthiest people get cancer. The healthiest people have accidents. And if you're uninsured, there's no ending to those bills. There's no stop loss. A stop loss is when you know when you reach a certain point, you are no longer responsible for paying anything else. When you have major medical, the plans all have a stop loss, meaning once you hit that out-of-pocket amount,
6: yeah,
7: you don't pay one thing. And the amounts, it may sound like a lot, but normally they're around $8,000 on most plans. You are not going to lose everything you own because you have to pay $8,000. You can always make a payment plan or something. But if you get cancer, let me tell you, $8,000 is within 2 seconds of being diagnosed. You'll spend that. Okay?
6: Oh, yeah.
7: And if you owe money, yeah, if you owe money because you're uninsured, that $8,000 is nothing. Okay? Because now you have no stop loss without insurance. So this is a guy who, very educated, just didn't know how it works. So he called and he said, we got this plan, and by asking questions, I realized what he had was what's called a limited benefit plan. The way those plans work is they're not major medical, and I'm not saying they're bad, but they need to be approached cautiously and stacked correctly, okay? So,
6: are they for younger, healthier people?
7: Well, it depends. It's not as easy as that. There's lots of questions that need to be asked.
6: Oh.
7: So he signed up for it. Why? Because the dollar sign looked good. Now he's using it, and he's like, oh, when I go to the doctors, it's okay. But when something happens, it doesn't pay anything. Now, let me ask you this, Sherry. Do you have insurance on your car for when you go through the car wash, it's free?
6: No.
7: Okay. Well, that's what he bought.
6: Oh.
7: So in essence, he bought insurance for car washes, but if he wrecks his car, he doesn't have anything.
6: Ooh.
7: That is what these plans are like if they're not stacked correctly. So he's now saying, well, when we went to the doctor's just for, you know, little thing, it was fine. I'm okay paying $300, but now I need knee surgery and it's not covering it. Well, good luck paying for that out of your pocket.
6: Yeah.
7: So he said, I called you because I hear you're on the radio. Can you get me insurance? No, I can't. Huh. It's now almost May. Open enrollment is over. Now, why can't the carriers take you any day of the year? Because the major medical plans are not medically underwritten. So imagine this. If you were allowed to buy it whenever you wanted, wouldn't you only do this? And I know you, everybody would. They would just buy it when they're on their way to the hospital. They buy it.
6: Yeah.
7: When they're done with the day of being in the hospital, they cancel it that night. Right?
6: Right.
7: If you could buy it anytime you wanted. So now he has a child who's uninsured and he needs knee surgery. And thank God he actually owns his own business. So I'm going to go that route and I'm going to try to get him an employer-sponsored plan so I can save him from if something happens. This is the beginning of the year. He's got 9 months here to make sure nothing happens. So I'm going to go that route by asking questions. Thank gosh I found out that he owned his own business.
6: Right.
7: So hopefully I can get an employer sponsor plan. But people don't realize there are rules around it for a reason. So these are things you don't know because it's not common knowledge to understand this. So that's what me and Michael do, and there's no cost to use us whatsoever, but it's just important to understand the rules, and hopefully this show educates some people on how it works, because you may find yourself in that situation someday.
6: Stop loss, I mean, has that always been around? Because I would think that because a lot of people maybe were losing everything to pay medical bills, that the industry kind of put that in there, so
7: no, those are people who are uninsured. No,
6: oh,
7: like
6: okay.
7: When I see that, I saw, and I don't know if it was just someone scamming money, but it was on Facebook, and this woman said, I'm reaching out to see if everyone will give me some money. We're selling everything my aunt owns. This was just this weekend on Facebook. Uh-huh. We're selling everything my aunt owns, all her cars, all her belongings to pay for her health going down the hill. And I'm thinking, first of all, she's over 65. So she has Medicare, which is the best plans that we have.
6: Right.
7: The Medicare pockets are much less than under 65. Why would you be selling three vehicles or house, all her furniture for her medical bills? I'm thinking, so I went to reply and say, doesn't she have Medicare? But it wouldn't allow me to. So I'm thinking it was a scam because it doesn't make sense. Why would you have to make, like, those are people who either they never got insurance. And so now they're paying out of pocket and there's no end to those claims coming in. There's no end to it.
6: Right.
7: Or she needs something not covered by insurance. For example, and we talk about this all the time, maybe she needs someone to come in her home to do her grocery shopping because she lives by herself, to clean her house because she's disabled. Well, you can't hand an insurance card to say, can you go grocery shopping? I'll put it on my insurance card. Can you clean my house? I'll put it on my insurance card. Right?
6: Yeah,
7: it doesn't work that way.
6: No, it does not. And this is a good example of what you can learn just by listening to this program, because you all make us think, you and Michael, and maybe, you know, situations that are brought to mind and we think, yeah, I knew someone who was talking about this the other day, or they said this and Dina said that's not how it's done. And, you know, it's as much education as anything else, you know, even if you
7: it is
6: buttoned down and you've got your coverage and everything. But this is kind of an education, just listening to all of this and all the options and scammers. I've seen some things too lately that I think, you know, and of course it's online and you think, this real or not? Because this doesn't sound.
7: Wouldn't let me reply back, so I thought it was odd.
6: Yeah. And you all would know because you. I mean, I just pick things up from what I hear from y'all, but you're doing it, so you must hear things and say, "Wait a minute, this doesn't sound right." But that's why we have this program on every week here on 1250 WTMA to educate and also, you know, give you a little heads up. If, hey, you have a question about this, you need help with this, these are the people to talk to, Dina Schmid and Michael Coleman. 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
6: 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During this most recent sign-up period, did you run into people who maybe were starting health insurance like brand new? Like, did you?
7: Always, yeah. Because this is just something that people don't do. I mean, yeah, this is something you really need an expert to help you with. I don't do my taxes. Heck, I don't even know how to change the filters in my house. That's why I paid someone to do that. I mean, I always tell, it's so confusing down here how many filters you have to have. It's just, I tell my husband, if something happens to you, I got to move because I don't know how to change the filters. There's like 100 of them.
6: Well, there are experts in every field, Dina. You know that.
7: Exactly. So this is the same thing. But you know what? Guess what, guys? This is so much more important than my filters and so much more important than my dog food and so much more important. This is our health. This is what causes people to go bankrupt by not having the proper coverage. And we don't cost anything. So the most important thing I can say is you can trust us. And that's what we, you know, base everything on, is that we can be trusted. And this is just not easy. So I try so much just to help. If people don't want to call us, that's absolutely fine. But I want to make sure that at least I'm educating us so that we make good decisions when we're thinking on our own about health insurance, so we understand and we don't get taken. So that's important. So now we're outside of open enrollment. Doesn't mean you can't make a change. What it means, unless you have a qualifying event, you can't make a change. Now, there are many things that are qualifying events. Michael, why don't you tell everybody some of the qualifying events that would allow you to make a change?
6: Did Michael step out?
7: Where did Michael go?
6: Where did Michael go?
15: I'm so sorry.
6: Oh, that's
15: I didn't realize I was on mute. Here I am.
6: Oh, my gosh. Well, we were...
15: So, yeah, the...
6: Go ahead.
15: Go ahead. No, I was just going to say some of the most common life events are, you know, that you've moved out of your service area, you got married recently, you had a child, were able, you gained Medicaid. There's quite a few different things that can change. You lost your group coverage, or you're retiring. Did I miss any?
7: That's a good one, though. No, I don't think so. But the retiring is a really good one because, you know, you've had employer insurance and people don't know what to do when they've had insurance through an employer their whole lives. And all of a sudden, this is totally new.
6: Oh, yeah.
7: You know, it's yeah, that's really scary to people. And we help make that transition comfortable because you've never had to do that before. You know, you've always had an employer sponsored plan and the employer picked it for you and said, this is what it is. And you know how they would give you like a day to decide. It always seems like I get people, they're like, I have to know by the end of the day. You know, it always seems like it's so quick. You have to figure that out.
6: Yeah, why
7: people
6: do
7: don't
6: they
7: even look at it? They just,
6: why do they do
7: I know.
6: That? Gosh.
7: I know
15: well,
7: it.
15: Yeah, you know, it's just like they give you one plan, so it's really easy to look it over and say, okay, I'll take it, you know. And
6: take it or
15: you,
6: don't.
15: When you no longer have that and you're going on Medicare, now you have 30 different plans you want to look at. You know, that can be very confusing.
7: Mm. Absolutely. You have options now, guys. Tons of options. Yeah, and that's us. We help filter those options. And the thing that we do is we ask you questions. We don't just give you our agenda. As we have so many questions to ask to make sure we know enough about you. We know the plans like the back of our hand.
6: Mm-hmm.
7: I can tell you within 2 minutes of talking, like the gentleman I was just talking to was saying, you don't understand, I'm healthy. And I'm like, oh, how many times have I heard this? I you don't understand. I only go to the doctors and I'm like, until you need it, right?
15: Right.
7: You know, people say this to me all the time. How many times do we hear, Michael, well, you don't understand, I don't use insurance. I'm healthy until you're not.
6: Oh, exactly. Right? Oh, that's what I used to think. Yes. And it can come on you and you don't even.
7: Sherry's a good example. Sherry, I won't say what Sherry had done, but Sherry, I remember when I first, Sherry asked me to get her insurance and I asked her, I said, hey, do you know where a LabCorp is? She's like, what's that? I'm like, are you kidding me? I go, that's where you get your blood drawn. It's national. She's like, I've never gotten my blood drawn.
6: I've never even heard of that place.
7: I know. I'm like, you don't know any LabCorp in the area until we won't say what it was. But and then Sherry, we get Sherry insured, and she has something major happen. And she's so gracious because, Sherry, you would have lost your shirt if you didn't have insurance.
6: Yeah. Yeah. I mean, it's incredible. It's true that everything can just go out the window quickly. So what are you going to do? You're going to sit there and say, well, I guess I'm sick. That's the way it goes. Or are you going to, you know, have this taken care of responsibly and see a professional? And I was curious as to, do you run into people who used to be like me?
7: Oh, every day.
6: Isn't
7: the majority
6: amazing?
7: Of people.
6: They must be.
7: Is, yeah.
6: They must be younger. You know how they say, you know, when you're younger, you feel kind of bulletproof. And I feel fine. You know, you can feel fine and keel over by the end of the day. I hate to say that.
7: Exactly.
6: But it's true.
7: Yeah. It makes sense. I mean, it makes sense why. You know, this is something that is an industry on its own, and you have not had the opportunity to have to navigate around it.
6: Mm-hmm.
7: So there are people you can go to. Where else other than, I got to make sure I say this because I got yelled at by my good friend who listens to the show. She's like, you say that you're the only industry that doesn't get paid for your time. What about real estate agents? So all my real estate agents, you are correct. I'm sorry. You guys don't get paid unless they buy the house either.
6: So
7: people could spend years looking for that house and you didn't get a dime unless they buy it, right? So I get that.
6: I know someone who has dealt with breast cancer for a couple of years. And she said that their bill, the bill for everything, just the raw bill, over $1 million.
7: Absolutely. So instead of people saying, why should I have insurance? I'm going to owe $8,000 is my out of pocket. Or what was that bill again, Sherry?
6: Over
7: $8,000 or that?
6: $1 million. Over
7: a million. That's my point.
6: Yeah.
7: That's my point. So people say all the time, and I'm like, so here's an example. I'm very transparent, more than I should be, but I always tell you I get to blood work. My blood work is like $4,000, but because I have insurance, the negotiated discounted rate, the allowable charge, brings it down to the hundreds. Yeah, that still stinks. I have to pay that all the time, But that is way better than me having to pay.
6: Yeah, so the raw numbers would shock you if you really knew what you're having done. What if you did not have insurance? What the bottom line would be? That would kill you to know that.
15: And even with Medicare now, I mean, I have had some people calling me and they're like, "I take this drug. It's $6,000 a month." Well, if it's on the formulary, you know, of the plan that we're looking at, then you're going to have a stop loss, you know.
7: Yep.
15: Instead of paying $70,000 for the year for this drug, you're going to pay $2,000 or $2,100, which is the new one this year.
6: Oh, yeah.
15: So it's just, again, it's a matter of education, easing the mind of our clients, letting them know, hey, you have options and it's not as bad as you think.
6: Yeah, and you all present all kinds of depending upon, you know, who you're talking to, all the different, you can't say, I know that we've kidded Dina about, Aunt Betty says she has this, and so I want what she has. It doesn't work that way, but we'll get into all that. We have to take another break right now. 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OneHealthBenefits.com. is the website. 843-779-8243 is the phone number, and we'll be back with more right after this.
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21: ABC News, I'm Brian Clark. A U.S. delegation led by Vice President J.D. Vance has arrived in Switzerland for talks about the next steps of the deal to end the war with Iran. But ABC's Britt Clenett says one of the core provisions of the initial Memorandum of Understanding are under threat.
0: With the fighting in southern Lebanon escalating, Iran announcing on Saturday that it's shut the Strait of Hormuz, citing the strikes and the blatant breach and violation by the United States of the first clause of the ceasefire agreement, which calls for fighting to end on all fronts. But the U.S. is denying the claim that Iran is in control of the strait.
21: President Trump on social media blamed vandals for the green algae and the peeling blue paint that have taken over the newly renovated reflecting pool at the Lincoln Memorial. More strong storms are possible today, along with flash flood threats from Kansas to Indiana. Could also be one of the year's busiest travel days. More than 3 million people expected at TSA checkpoints. This is ABC News.
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6: 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I have a question, and I think this would go to Michael, seeing as you're a veteran. I had a question someone asked me about, you know, a lot of people want to, a lot of older people, retirees, They're talking about retiring not in the USA, like maybe Costa Rica or Belize or a place like that. When you relocate, let's say you retire and you want to live in the island paradise, we can't call One Health Benefits to set us up, can we? First of all, that's a different country, so I couldn't call you for insurance, could I?
7: Is that Michael's question?
6: Yes.
15: Yeah,
6: if you're in a foreign country, because they're not the USA, and I don't know if these insurance companies even deal with, you know, Italy or Belize or any of those places.
7: It's not the way it works because they're not recognized. Like you, okay. They have their own system. They may be socialized medicine. I don't know what country you happen to be, but if that's the case, you can't hand them your Blue Cross Blue Shield card.
6: Yeah,
7: they don't have anything going on with the carrier. So you have to pay for it out of your own pocket, and then you come back and then you file the claim. So that's a big deal because people don't realize that. So unless you have money, you ain't leaving that hospital unless you can pay them in cash to come back and get it reimbursed. So we tell people all the time, to make sure you reach out to us to get a international plan when you travel. So people do that. It's very inexpensive, very simple to do.
6: So if you need something like that when you travel, it certainly, if you are going to relocate and move to, say, Costa Rica, you gotta do what they do.
7: Yeah, you can't have a plan here in Costa Rica.
6: It's just not honored.
7: You know, you moved to another country, you have to get into their system. Okay. It doesn't cross the borders.
6: All right. Michael, what if you're a veteran and you decide to relocate? What does that
15: Well, it would be the same thing. I mean,
6: TRICARE would be
15: permanently outside the country.
6: Yeah, so
7: it's not recognized. They don't have a system to process a claim.
6: Yeah.
15: Yeah.
6: Well, I just wondered because, you know, you're retired military. I didn't know how far the benefits would.
15: Well, you still get your pension, but you know, the TRICARE is not going to work for you outside the country.
6: Yeah.
15: You know, it's just not the way it's set up. But I did want to go back. I know that you were talking about what Aunt Betty wants and she thinks that. I wanted to go over a scenario that I had happen last week. I literally had a client whose neighbor told him, oh, this is a great plan. You should check the plan out. Well, it turns out that, you know, she had very little medications, hardly ever went to the doctor, but my client had a lot more health conditions. They had an insulin pump. They had a lot of other medications that were really expensive, and the plan just wouldn't work for her. So, you know, I took the time to literally go over everything, medications, what pump are you using? What's the insulin that you're using for it? And help them make a decision based on those facts, based on that versus based on what the neighbor said. You know, it would be a great plan for her, but it just wouldn't work out. It would have cost her a lot more money in the end, just based on her situation. So always remember that everybody is different. You know, Dina and I are completely different. Dina has a lot of blood work. I see the doctor once a year. So the plan that I might have may not work out for her. So it's really important that you get with us and let us do that needs analysis and make sure that you're getting the plan that's going to work for you the best.
6: Why do they think Aunt Betty's plan would be great for them? I mean, is it just, you know, ignorance or?
15: Well, because Aunt Betty makes it sound great. You know, she makes it sound like it's
7: human nature.
6: Yeah.
7: It's human nature. Yeah. And, you know, it's funny. It's human nature. Like, I always do this too. I catch myself that everybody knows more than me, that everybody has something better than I do, that we didn't know that was available. And bummer, I didn't hear about that. So they got it. They must know. It's just human nature to do that, I think.
6: I thought of this the other day. Actually, I thought about it last week, but we ran out of time. I couldn't ask it. So I'm just saying, I'm just asking, okay? Let's say you're traveling, and we've talked about if you get hurt, or, you know, you take a tumble on a cobblestone street and you break your ankle or whatever. We've talked about that. What if you expire overseas? Does health insurance, does your medic, does anything that we talk about get you home again? Like, let's say you just die overseas.
7: Yeah, I don't know if that's something that's in our wheelhouse to know all the details in that. I do know Medicare pays, I think it's like $1,000, somewhere around there for burial, which is really nothing, right?
6: Right.
7: I don't know, Michael, you may know the answer to that. I'm not exactly sure. I think it's pretty much on you.
6: Because I didn't know if it was that or if, you know, you buy that little travel insurance and that takes care of it. I don't know.
7: Oh, yeah, it would. Absolutely would if you die. Absolutely it would.
6: But nothing in any of the healthcare coverage would.
7: It's not an automatic that it's all included. But yeah, if you buy that, absolutely it does. It'll bring your remains home. So that is peace of mind. It will bring your remains home. Yes.
6: Yeah, I think, you know, I know it sounds morbid, but, you know, things happen. And
7: you got to think of that.
6: We don't want to be away from, you know, if we're not feeling well, we like to be at home. You know, nobody wants to be traveling if they don't feel well. But what if you're traveling and you feel great and then one morning you don't make it downstairs for the continental breakfast and, you know, that and those unfortunate things happen. But if someone feels like they may be kind of tentative, would it be worth talking to you all about what the options might be?
7: Well, that isn't really where we come into play. We come into play more with in preparation for when something happens, not if you died, how are you going to get back? So,
6: you know, think people should think about that, because you never know.
7: Oh, well, no, you never know, but that's not as much as what we do. Yeah. We're trying to prepare you to make sure that, you know, we have plans that are meant to help and prepare for that, but necessary how to get you back if something that, like that happens. I can't say I know what we have for that.
6: Yeah.
7: But good question, Sherry. You know, that's something that, you know, you would want to think about, but not necessarily in our wheelhouse.
6: Yeah.
7: But we will prepare you for making sure that you know what circumstances you have ahead of you and how to make sure you're covered the best for all that.
6: Yeah, because
15: if you are traveling outside, Dina and I do definitely have information on global coverage. It's very inexpensive. You get it when you leave, you cancel it when you get back. It's just something, you know, people say, well, I have Medicare. Why won't that cover me? It says worldwide coverage. But, I mean, even though it does say that, it's on a reimbursement basis. It's not like you go there and you get them your Blue Cross card. They're going to bill Blue Cross. It just doesn't work that way.
6: Yeah, because they're not us. that's why.
7: But I also want to talk about, too, just to get off that topic a little bit, is, you know, we had some calls over the weekend from some veterans, and I want to make sure. So, Michael, I'm going to allow you to start with what options are available any time of the year for some veterans, whether they have the VA they use or whether they use TRICARE for Life. And, Michael, why don't you talk about that?
15: Yeah, some great opportunities for our veterans to get some plans that actually have a lot more benefits and also, you know, reimburse a portion of their Medicare premium versus just having straight Medicare and TRICARE. There are plans that do reimburse a large portion of the Medicare premium. I know I've seen in some states where they're only paying $18 a month for their Medicare premium because they have a plan that's designed for our veteran recipients that helps them pay that Medicare premium and also gives them a lot of extra benefits like dental and vision and hearing, and as well as over-the-counter benefit and things like that. It doesn't affect your TRICARE or your VA coverage. It does give you the opportunity to get a lot more benefits than you would have with just straight Medicare and TRICARE. So that's really important, and I love to talk to our veterans on that. I just think that it's a great opportunity, and a lot of people just don't know about it. It's, you know, the ones that we talk to either hear it from us on the radio or they've heard it by word of mouth, but Medicare and TRICARE is not going to give them that information. It's not something that's just, if you don't know where to go, it's not readily available for you to see. So it's definitely an opportunity for our veterans to get some extra benefits and get, you know, some of their funds reimbursed from Medicare.
6: Yeah.
15: Anything out?
6: I suppose there are people that work strictly with the veterans that can, you know, spill out all those possibilities to them. I just think they should be more readily available, you know. I heard this, and I'm going to seek it out. Well, okay, that's one way to handle it. That's probably very proactive, but there should be, you know, you have this and this and this and this available, and you could go for that and that and that, and it just seems like all that should be out there more for those men.
15: And Medicare doesn't really readily, I mean, they give you a book that's 130 pages long. You know, Medicare and you handbook. And I don't know of anybody, or well, maybe one or two people that will sit and just go through the entire book and be educated that way. It's still even confusing after that.
6: Yeah, I got through two
15: pages.
6: That's
15: good for us.
6: I got through two pages of it.
15: Well, yeah, it's good for us because, well, Dina and I, you know, we're experts at this. So, you know, it's good for us that Medicare doesn't really explain it, because that gives us the opportunity to put it in layman's terms.
6: Yeah, and you
15: because
6: do that
15: if you're reading
6: so
15: that book,
6: well.
15: Oh my gosh, you read that book and it can be so confusing.
6: Your eyes cross. We've got to take one more break. 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
6: 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You know what I'm seeing advertised more and more? And Michael, when you were talking about the military, because, you know, we love the military, but there are also, we hear terrible things about the state of our veterans, and that is the suicide rate, which is just horrible.
15: Yeah, and very unfortunate.
6: Yeah, and then the conditions that kind of facilitate thoughts like that, depression, PTSD, and things like this. Are you talking to more maybe veterans who maybe need more of the new medicines that come out to help them cope with all of that?
15: Well, I would really hope that the VA would take care of our veterans in that sense, in that fashion.
6: Because we're seeing more and more of those medicines advertised, and I just think it's fascinating.
15: Well, I mean, and that's all covered by TRICARE, too. I mean, you don't lose your drug coverage. If you were to enroll in one of the Medicare plans, you wouldn't lose your drug coverage with TRICARE. It would still remain the same. And I know that, you know, I know the VA is really good about that, but excuse me, it's really hard on our veterans. But again, education is knowledge and the key to everything. Mm-hmm. As far as that goes, but go ahead.
7: It doesn't necessitate, like, when, you know, this is for people, whether they're healthy veterans or they have mental health issues, it's for all of them. It doesn't really matter what kind of health issues you have. This is an opportunity for you to get something that the government has put together for you in order to help you with your Part B premium. And that's pretty substantial. And, you know, you fought for the country, you supported the country. This is something that the government's put together, and if you don't know about it, you're missing out. So we have tons of vets that we help every day, and thank you for your service, but these are things, there are programs out there. And, you know, Michael has some phone calls to make this morning. We had some calls over the weekend. And what that is the government has these give-back plans that help you with your Part B premium. So Part A doesn't cost anything, but Part B, there is a cost to it. And there's a base rate, but if you are a high-income earner, you could be paying IRMA tax, which is an income-related monthly adjustment amount. And that is, you know, to some people, it could really rack up a lot of extra, you know, money a month. So you definitely want to know about it. It may not be for you, but you definitely want to know about it, because if it is, you don't want to miss out. You don't want to miss out on something the government's put together specifically to help you.
6: Yeah, if somebody says, this may not be for you. Oh, I want to hear about it. if it involves more cash coming, you know, my way, I would love to hear about it. And I'm not surprised that you get inquiries about that. I think Michael said, you know, and you too, Dina, you know, you people hear things and then they call you and say, I heard this. Is it true? You know, what is available? And you must field a lot of those calls.
7: Yeah.
15: And I would say it's not even just specifically limited to our veterans. I think a lot of our clients, you know, people who are getting ready to retire have a lot of questions about what the process is and how, you know, can they retire now and get a plan in the middle of the year? There's a lot of questions out there that are, you know, pressing for these folks, and we're always happy to just, even if it's just to answer the questions, to make sure that you're educated.
6: Yeah, because you're kind of going into a new chapter, as my dad used to hate it, but he used to wear the shirt that says, I'm retired, this is dressed up as I get. And I would look at it and say, Daddy, really? My dad was Mr. Suit and Tie, you know, all the time, but when he retired, he let go. And, you know, those goofy T-shirts come out, you know, and I think, oh, my gosh, you wore that all the way here. Great. but you know, it's just important to, if you have questions, these are the people that you want to talk to. If it's, you know, health coverage related, Dina Schmidt and Michael Coleman, because they know. Are you expecting a busy week as the weather gets nice?
7: It just depends. You never know. It ebbs and flows. So you just never know when you're going to have, you know, a lot of people who are in need. It just all depends. Yeah. Things get a little slower in the summer because the enrollment periods are over, but we always have people who are retiring, who are having life events, and who hear us on the radio. And that's what I like, is I like when people hear us on the radio and go, my God, that's me. Mm-hmm. Can I, you know, and that's what I love those calls when someone doesn't know, like this gentleman that called this morning. I'm going to do my darndest to get him insurance. But that's pretty big deal, 9 months and not having insurance. And seriously, guys, I hate when people say, but I don't use it. You don't use it until you do.
6: Until
7: and then
6: you
7: when
6: do.
7: You do, whoa.
6: Well, Dina Schmidt and Michael Coleman are the people to talk to. We're out of time, guys. 843-779-8243. That's the number to talk to Dina and Michael at onehealthbenefits.com. Until next week, you all take care. We appreciate it.
7: Thank you, Charleston. Talk next week.

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2: 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Switzerland.
3: Mr. Prime Minister.
2: Vice President J.D. Vance and a U.S. delegation arriving for talks in the next phase of the deal. But Iran says that's not possible until the Memorandum of Understanding commitments are honored, including Lebanon. It's the first day of summer, but travel authorities think today's travel numbers could rival another time of the year, says ABC's Andrew Imbert.
4: The TSA expects to screen more than 3 million people, 3 million people to pass through security checkpoints today, a level that would rival Thanksgiving. The crush of travelers has been building all weekend. The TSA says it screened just under 3 million people Thursday, followed by another nearly 3 million Friday, and heavy volumes Saturday as Americans took advantage of the Juneteenth holiday weekend.
2: And the FAA is investigating a near miss at Boston's Logan Airport Saturday. A Delta flight had to abort a landing to avoid an American Airlines plane taking off from an intersecting runway. The Delta plane landed safely. State of emergency in Los Angeles County declared because of the warehouse fire. It's not the fire, but what's inside that Boyle Heights building that's a biohazard, says Fire Chief Jamie Moore.
5: There's a lot of meat products in there. Chicken, fish, poultry, pork, and beef. That's going to start to spoil. So that's going to create a hazard in itself.
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11: 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Thank you, Charleston, for making us a part of your weekend. Hope you're enjoying your Sunday morning. And if there's something that comes up on today's show that you'd like to know more about, you're ready to get serious about retirement, you want to hear more from Abe, a couple of easy ways to do that. 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I hope you're relaxed on this Sunday morning, Abe. What's your typical Sunday morning routine?
12: Sunday morning routine is church and then brunch.
11: All right, yes.
12: And like then a good brunch around Sunday there. Afternoon often calls for a nap. And it depends on how the weather's looking, but some pool time. Maybe some beach time.
11: There we go.
12: And but yeah, kind of lazy day, but you know, kind of honoring the Sabbath there as well, and
11: absolutely.
12: Just trying to stay off the phone and the devices as well. That's something Shelly's always on me for, but you know, she's right most

0: the time, I would say. She probably would say she's right all the time. But yeah, that's what a typical Sunday is going to look like. And you know, if we're feeling up for it, maybe some pickleball.
1: Oh, pickleball too. Okay. Yeah. A little competitive out there on the court too,
0: oh,
1: I bet.
0: Very.
1: I bet. Okay.
0: Yeah, yeah. We love pickleball.
1: Yeah. And so a lot of our listeners are that way too. It's why we try to make our website easy to remember. If you want to reach out at any point during the week, you can do that. Get to know Abe too and more about him and the team at relaxintoretirement.com. But a lot of our listeners do, Abe, they are glued to this station during the week on the weekends because we are news junkies, right? And if you pay attention to the headlines long enough these days, I think you're going to hear every possible prediction when it comes to our finances, whether that's a boom, a bust, a crisis, a catastrophe, a recession. For instance, author Robert Kiyosaki of Rich Dad, Poor Dad fame recently warned baby boomers could, get this, end up homeless or living in their RVs because he says Social Security and Medicare are broke. This is one of those sensational things that popped up on my news feed. Okay, not true. These programs are not broke, not yet anyway. But I did kind of go down a rabbit hole here and look at a few other bold predictions over the years. Warren Buffett once said there was an incredible period of economic prosperity that would be over by the end of the year. That was just a few years ago in 2023. And look where we are now in 2026. If you had bailed then, you'd be in trouble now. Harry Dent, he's kind of a gloom and doom guy, an economist, predicted a major market crash back in 23 as well and claimed NVIDIA would fall 90 to 98%. Yeah. That wasn't true.
0: Probably done the opposite. Probably done the opposite.
1: And then there was an economics writer, too, who trashed a new stock offering back in 2004, saying that company would not maintain its market share. Well, that IPO turned out to be Google. So
0: I know.
1: Wrong, right? The headlines do get it wrong. Even really smart people, the Warren Buffetts of the world, sometimes get it wrong. So
0: yeah, that's true.
1: Yeah. So how then, Abe, do we tune out some of this noise? Because again, we do like news. We click on the headlines sometimes.
0: Yeah.
1: But how do we stay relaxed when you're seeing some of these predictions?
0: Yeah. So a couple answers to that question, Jennifer. First off, I think we need to tune out the noise more, you know,
1: turn
0: and stop
1: it off.
0: Watching.
1: Shelley's put down the devices, right?
0: Put down the devices. Stop checking out the stock market so much. I mean, sometimes people check it throughout the day. I mean, once a day, you know, is probably good enough. I mean, a lot of it's out of your control anyway. But logging in once, you know, 10 times a day, checking it on TV, on your computer, on your accounts, and then just listening to all the news out there. Man, if you just did that all the time, I could understand how someone could get spooked and maybe even panic and be afraid. So we do have to take that all with a grain of salt. And oftentimes what we find, Jennifer, is that when we actually focus in on more of our own financial and retirement plan and start to tune out more of the noise, most of the time, most people that we meet with and most people that we've worked with are going to be just fine, because a lot of our clients have pensions and Social Security checks, and typically, you know, several million dollars on top of all that saved. Oftentimes, they don't even need those millions of dollars for income. You know, it's kind of icing on the cake. They've saved well. They've accumulated well. They've been prudent. They're not overspenders. And so oftentimes we'll find that people are just fine, but how would you truly know that without a plan? So headlines, while they can create panic, plans typically don't, right? Plans are what can give you more clarity, more confidence, and monitoring a plan. How do you know that what you've done is going to be good enough? How do you know that the funds you're in and all the decisions that you've made and are faced with upcoming are going to be the right ones, unless you have someone that's doing this every day with you that can maybe guide you and be your Sherpa, you know, be in the same car with you, headed down that same retirement highway, and make sure you're, you know, maybe in the middle lane and not the fast lane all the time, right? Also, not in the slow lane either.
1: Yeah.
0: Now, you need a combination of growth, protection, flexibility, liquidity. And when I think about retirement planning and all the things that a pre-retiree, I'm talking 55 and older, 60s, retirees in their 60s and 70s need to focus on probably more so than they already are, is protection and preservation. All right. I've just worked 50 years, 30 to 50 years to accumulate everything I have today. How can I now protect it and preserve it against all the risks that are going to come my way and come at my portfolio, right? Like taking on too much stock market risk and tax risk, the risk that taxes could go up down the road and more than likely will, we believe. The risk that healthcare costs will continue to rise, the risk that inflation could continue to grow, sequence risk that retirees have as they draw income from their portfolio, and all kinds of things. Well, we don't need to be scared of them if we have a plan. And if we've planned for as many of these things in advance, that's a proactive plan that's set up in advance of all of these events that can happen in your own life and in the world. That's what we want to focus on, that we've helped so many people to focus on and to plan and continue to monitor, you know, over the years. And so we've done that through our retirement roadmaps. And so for the next five callers and others, we want to offer you the same retirement roadmap that we've helped so many people with, to be able to uncover everything that they have and understand what they have and where they're going in the future with their retirement plan. To the next five callers and others, that retirement roadmap complimentary.
1: 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I think of it, Abe, kind of like the navigation app on my phone. I am guilty. I have to use that, right? But yeah. You can reroute around the hazards. You know, if something's coming up, construction, police car, even, you can reroute yourself around it. 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Sometimes, especially when you're living in a historic area like Charleston, there's a need to preserve something before it's gone. And so the same kind of growth is happening right now in places like Nashville, Abe. And we had a chance recently to catch up with country superstar Keith Urban. He saw that one of their iconic recording studios there was about to be torn down, and he decided to step in and save it. So when we sat down to talk with him about why preserving this space mattered to him, here's what he told us.
2: Like everything else goes in Nashville, and it's just, you can't do that. It's a Tom Headley designed studio. That's like tearing down a Frank Lloyd Wright house. You just don't tear down a Tom Headley studio, period, you know. And I just feel really lucky that I was in a position to be able to act on that and keep it, because it's built right. When I went and looked at it in 2023, it had been dormant for about three Nashville summers, no AC. It was just sad inside, you know. And yet you could see all the bones were so good. Everything was so good. It just needed a little TLC, and it was back up and running again.
1: How many places can we think of around here, you know, the same kind of history? It's never going to be the same if you tear it down and build something new. Mm-hmm. And I think with retirement planning, Abe, it's kind of the same idea here, protecting what you've built so that it lasts and stands up to the test of time. So what does that look like in real life for the retirees you work with? And what should we be doing differently, perhaps, when those paychecks stop?
0: Great question. Well, number one, as we just mentioned, protection and preservation is something we should really be focused on at the point of retirement. And in retirement, we don't want to go back to work. We don't want to take on big losses in terms of stock market downturns, higher taxes, whatever it is that can be thrown our way. So we want to protect and preserve, but then we also need to replace our paychecks, because our paychecks have just ended or will end soon. How do we replace our paychecks? How do we create reliable, dependable, sometimes guaranteed, and stable income from our portfolio? Well, we can't do that if we're 80, 90, or 100% in stocks, because that's not predictable, right? And that can be volatile. So we need to build in protection. We need to build in a combination of both growth, protection, and flexibility all in one plan, and that is possible. And we call the different plans, if you think about a retirement mountain, and we wrote a book on this, The Retirement Mountain, The 7 Steps to Long-Lasting Retirement, we talk about the ascent, going up the mountain, the accumulation, your working career, then the descent. Well, 80% of all mountain climbing accidents happen on the descent, on going down, and that's where really most of the risks are for a retiree. If you think about it, you could be exposed if you haven't planned and you haven't protected from all the risks that can really foul up a great savings plan. We just worked with a couple recently who really needed an income plan and roadmap They had over $2 million saved, so the savings wasn't the problem. The savings was plenty in combination with pensions and Social Security, but they were really looking for that clarity and confidence to transition successfully over from their working career into retirement. They weren't able to do that on their own because they didn't have a plan. Having that GPS, having a roadmap, having a clear and actionable income plan to show you where all the income's going to come from once the paychecks stop, a plan to continue growing your money but also protecting it at the same time is absolutely key for someone at the point of retirement. And we help people as a firm here at Abish Financial Services with these things every single day. And so what we'd like to do now, Jennifer, for the next five callers and others, we want to offer them the same retirement roadmap and income plan that we've offered to so many people that have helped them to retire successfully and with dignity and confidence.
1: 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We'll talk about it next right here with Abe on Relax Into Retirement on News Talk 1250 WTMA.
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1: 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We're really going to get to know you this Sunday morning here, Abe. Let's talk about things that go on at home. Would you ever leave a dirty sponge in the sink? And if so, what would Shelly have to say about this?
0: For sure, I would leave a dirty sponge in the sink. I'm sorry, but I hope you guys don't judge me for that. But
1: don't judge.
0: But yeah, I'm not the cleanest. I'm not filthy, but I'm not super, super tidy either. And my wife Shelley is, and so those little things drive her nuts. They drive her nuts, and she's on me constantly. And so, yeah, I probably would leave a dirty sponge. You know, so it's little things like, you know, why couldn't you just put a new paper towel roll on there for me? Why couldn't you just put a new roll of toilet paper on there for me?
1: Little things.
0: Things,
1: right?
0: The little things.
1: Okay. I don't know if Shelly is doing this to you yet. We might have to do a little investigating on this, Abe, but there's apparently a trend on Instagram now where women, we go online and post videos correcting our husband's daily habits. And a lot of you probably have no idea we're doing this to you. But comedian Patton Oswalt says his wife even uses it to win arguments minutes after they happen. Listen to this.
5: We'll have, and it's a petty argument. We'll be in the kitchen. Sweetie, please don't put the sponge in the sink. It picks up bacteria and germs. And I'll say, well, you know, when I use the sponge, I put hot water and soap on it. It kills any germs. I wouldn't worry about that. And then she won't say anything. And then 20 minutes later, there is a video in my Instagram inbox, an Instagram video, some frantic hippie. Here's the 8 reasons why you can't leave a sponge in the sink. These germs will kill your whole family. And then she'll put a little emoji of that little,
1: He is so right. And women will do this to you guys. This is what we do. But those things really do add up to big arguments in some households, Abe. So I'm wondering, what are the dirty sponges that you maybe see people, couples even overlook, the small things that can perhaps create things like big tax hits down the road for us?
0: So real quick, before taxes, my wife Shelley just did this. The other morning I was in a rush. I left my vitamins on the counter. I was opening up a new protein jar, creatine jar or something. So I left the plastic wrapper on the counter with some protein dust on the counter and the vitamins. And she took that to Instagram and Facebook and made a story of it. And her girlfriends loved it and said, don't stop doing what you're doing, Shelly. So I was exposed. Yeah, I was exposed. But that is a true story. When it comes to financial tax hits down the road, you know, we believe at Abish Financial that higher taxes down the road are probable and could be our biggest risk in retirement. You know, it's one thing to have done a fantastic job of saving and accumulating. We believe at Abish Financial that so many people bought into that myth that when they retire, because they will have no working income, they'll fall into a lower tax bracket and have less tax to pay. And that's really untrue for so many people. It is true for some, but untrue for so many of our clients. And I know for so many people across the Charleston area that have done a wonderful job of saving, but socked a lot of that money away into pre-taxed accounts that will be taxed totally at ordinary income as it comes out, when taxes might be higher down the road because you might have more income with less deductions. So higher taxes are often self-inflicted, and a lot of retirees can be surprised to find themselves in a higher tax bracket. What if you have a pension, a couple Social Security checks, several million dollars on top of it? You could easily be in a higher tax bracket than you thought with fewer deductions. RMDs are a set it and forget it tax trap. Lots of our clients don't even need to take the RMDs at 73 and beyond, but they're forced to, which can easily bump people up into higher brackets down the road. Missed coordination between accounts can quietly raise a tax bill as well. Just income timing and which accounts to draw income from in retirement. Then paying attention early makes taxes more controllable. So retirees may actually have more control over taxes than any other stage of life, but only if you're proactive. One of the key times to really consider doing some proactive tax planning, things like Roth conversions, are in between your early and late 60s. Income has stopped at work, right? You've retired. Maybe one spouse is working, the other isn't, or both have stopped, or you're down to part-time from full-time. You haven't started Social Security. You really haven't tapped in the portfolio yet. That can be an ideal time to be really proactive. We just recently worked with a couple who had saved almost $4 million, former accountant, so he knows money, knows finances really well, but the majority of the $4 million, as with so many people meet with, was pre-taxed. Really wanting to be proactive with Roth conversions, paying the tax now so that down the road those dollars can be tax valuable, tax free. And this gentleman and his wife are converting over $200,000 a year from their pre-tax IRAs to Roths. Now, that may or may not be right for you. A Roth conversion may not even be right for you, but it could be right for some. And so we want to be proactive about tax planning to try to mitigate and lower tax as much as possible on our hard-earned life savings. And so, Jennifer, right now we want to offer our listeners a tax mapping report and analysis that helped this couple I just mentioned to the next five callers and others complimentary.
1: Again, this was an accountant who sat down with Abe and the team at Abish Financial right. 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So call our team off the air today to do that at 843-396-5288. 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So dirty sponges are a pet peeve. Protein powder on the counter. I don't know if you'll live that one down anytime soon. I can't wait to see what Shelly posts about you next, Abe. But there are also these little nagging things that happen in our cars. And that newer stop-start feature in some of these newer cars, you come to a red light, the engine shuts off, and then it finally fires back up when you're ready to
0: move
1: in.
0: Right? Super annoying, by the way.
1: There's always that delay, and I don't want to be that car holding up traffic, right? So you have to disable this default feature every time you get behind the wheel if it drives you nuts like it drives us nuts. So whether we like it or not, though, those default settings can kind of quietly ruin our lives in other ways, and that includes our retirement money. I would say, Abe, that default option that you have in your vehicle, it's similar to what we see in our 401ks when we're talking about things like target date funds. So for someone getting closer to retirement, how risky is it to still be on autopilot, that default option within our plans?
0: Yeah, great question, Jennifer. It can be really risky. I mean, do you want your retirement? Well, look, you do want your retirement income on autopilot,
1: sure.
0: Right? That's
1: yeah.
0: when you can have a plan and you can worry a lot less about your finances and the stock market and all these things. But you don't want to have it so on autopilot that you're not checking it for 3 years, 5 years, 10 years. That's really what the question is asking. No, we want to be proactive and be on top of it. And some of these target date funds, they're also called life cycle funds and 401ks and even in the TSP, like the L2020 or the L2060 or the, you know, Fidelity 2050 or the Vanguard 2060, you know, all these companies have them. Can be lazy. We call them couch potato funds. And so you don't want lazy couch potato funds in your investment portfolio when you're about to retire. And they can often be the default in 401ks. You might not even have other options. They can also be more expensive. And you can even be automatically enrolled into these funds. So that can mean that some people are invested in them without even actively choosing that strategy. And so they're built for simplicity. They're built for their masses. They're not customized and tailored to your situation. It's extremely important. And so while autopilot, you know, that autopilot feature of those funds could be the selling point, it can naturally raise questions of whether it's enough as retirement gets closer. And so really what you want is a customized, individualized plan, an entire plan, not just the investment plan. 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You've got the investments, they're important. 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
1: 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And Abe, I know you and your team, you really do think of it as phase two. And that default right. option, again, it might have worked in your 20s, your 30s, even your 40s maybe. 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
0: It
1: kind of like that auto feature. You got to turn it off and you got to get some customization there.
0: That's right. Yeah. Again, think about the retirement mountain. Think about a mountain you're climbing. You've got the ascent and the descent. You're going to use different skills. A different plan. It requires a different plan, or should, we believe, require a different plan where you're not just focused on rate of return and the investment selection, but a comprehensive plan that's going to encompass all of these decisions into one actionable plan you can follow and track into retirement.
1: So again, feel free to reach out to our team today if you're looking for that level of customization, a team on your side helping you through that descent, helping you turn off some of those auto features you've been working on all these years. Because after all, you want to enjoy this lifestyle here in Charleston. You want to use that money, enjoy it. 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
9: ABC News, I'm Brian Clark. Vice President J.D. Vance is leading a U.S. delegation in Switzerland for talks about the next phase of the deal to end the Iran war. ABC's chief Washington correspondent Jonathan Carls says amid Israel's military action in Lebanon, these talks are off to a rocky start.
10: The Iranians backing out for a bit because of what was happening in Lebanon and saying that the Strait of Hormuz is closed. They can't even agree on whether or not the strait is open. So expectations are not particularly high, but certainly the stakes are.
9: President Trump on social media blamed vandals for green algae and peeling blue paint that are plaguing the newly renovated reflecting pool in front of the Lincoln Memorial. The TSA says travel today could approach Thanksgiving levels. An estimated 3 million travelers expected at airports. The FAA is investigating a potential collision at Boston's Logan Airport Saturday when a Delta Airlines flight had to abort a landing to avoid another plane. This is ABC News.
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14: Good morning and welcome to The Flatline. I'm your host, Rick Hughes, and for the next few minutes, please stick with me. It won't be long. Just about 30 minutes of inspiration, motivation, all kind of education, and absolutely no manipulation because we don't try to con people. We're not going to ask you for money. We're not going to solicit funds. We're not going to try to sell you anything. We just want to give you something, and that's called the Word of God. We want to give you the Word of God to help you verify and hopefully identify God's plan for your life. If this is your first time to hear the Flatline Show, you'll be hearing something a little different. You might not have heard it before. But FLOT stands for Forward Line of Troops. And what we'd like to teach on this particular radio show is there's any line of resistance you can put in your soul based on the Word of God. If you learn it and use it, it acts like a main line of resistance to stop the outside sources of adversity before they ever become the inside source of stress. That's why we say adversity is always inevitable. But of course, stress is optional. It's up to you. So having a flight line in your soul is critical, and we'll talk more about that. But today is Dad's Day, Father's Day. I'd like to say congratulations to all your daddies that are doing your job in regards to your family. I promise you great dads are a wonderful thing, but it's not easy to be the dad God wants you to be. Let's take a look at old Joshua in the Bible. You remember Joshua? The son of Nun, the tribe of Ephraim. He was born in Egypt as a Hebrew slave, same as Moses, same time. And he apparently linked up with Moses when Moses and Aaron returned after they got out of there and came back to seek the release of Israel from Egyptian slavery. Joshua was the man selected by God to be the successor to Moses, and he ruled Israel for 52 years, Moses only 40. But Joshua ruled Israel for 52 years prior to taking leadership. As I said, he was the aide to Moses for 40 years. You might be interested in knowing that when he was 110 years old when he died, Joshua 24:29. And it came to pass after these things that Joshua the son of Nun, the servant of the Lord, died, being 110 years old. That's right out of the scripture. I just read it. So to begin with, let me remind you of what Joshua said before he died. You know, it is appointed that a man wants to die, and after that, the judgment, you and I are going to die. There's no way around it. And now I pray that you're prepared for it. I pray that you've trusted the Lord Jesus Christ to be your Savior so that you will have that no more pain, no more tears, no more sorrow, where the old things are passed away and all things become new. That's your eternal life. But without the Lord Jesus Christ, there's no hope for you, because the Bible says, he that believeth not is condemned already, because he hath not believed in the only begotten name of the Son of God. So have you made that decision? I hope you have. Have you trusted Christ? I hope you will. Please do. Please do. Do it today. Now, to begin with, let me remind you of what Joshua said before his death. I'm going to read his words to you. Joshua 23:1, and it came to pass a long time after that the Lord had given rest unto Israel from all the enemies around about, that Joshua was waxed old and stricken with age. That means he grew old. He was 110, remember that. After gathering all the elders and the heads of states of Israel, he issued a challenge. That challenge is found in Joshua 23:6. Be ye therefore very courageous to keep and do all that is written in the book of the law of Moses. Do not turn aside therefore to the right or to the left. Joshua 23:6. Be very courageous. Take good heed therefore to yourselves that you love the Lord your God, and fear the Lord, and serve him in sincerity and in truth, and put away the gods, what gods are we talking about? He's talking about putting away the gods that your father served while they're on the other side of the flood and in Egypt, and you serve the Lord. And if it seems evil to you to serve the Lord, then you choose this day who you're going to serve, whether the gods which your father served that were on this side of the flood, or the gods of the Amorites in whose land you dwell. But as for me and my house, we're going to serve the Lord. Those are the words of Daddy Joshua. Be courageous. Love the Lord. Fear the Lord. Serve him in sincerity and truth. In this passage, we're presented with the attitude of Joshua and his household. But there's no doubt, absolutely no doubt in my mind, that Joshua looked upon these Israelites as his children. He had loved and guided them for 52 years after Moses departed. So let's consider what Joshua told the children of Israel as he approached his day of departure. What words was he leaving behind? What did he want them to remember? Be courageous, he said. Be courageous. That's the first thing he said. Did you hear that? Be therefore very courageous, Joshua 23:6, to keep and do all that is written in the books of the law. Every father must teach his children to have courage. In the case of children who are believing children, having courage means to trust or have confidence in God. And that's known as what we call, in the flat line of your soul, the faith rest drill. So if you are a father, you absolutely 100% must teach your children to not fear people and not fear circumstances. How can you do that? Isaiah 41:10, fear not, for I am with you. Be not afraid, for I am your God. I will strengthen you, yea, I will help you. Yea, I will uphold you with the right hand of my righteousness. And in Psalm 23:4, the old verse you should be familiar with, yea, though I walk through the valley of the shadow of death, I will fear no evil, for thou art with me, and thy rod and thy staff, they comfort me. There's no way that you should ever be controlled by fear, and no way your children should be controlled by fear. And every father must teach his children to conquer fear. One of the first things a young child must overcome is the fear of darkness. That's one reason why your children come get into bed with you at night. They're afraid of the darkness. And fear has to be overcome with confidence. Confidence and comfort. Fear of death is also one of Satan's tools that he uses to intimidate people with. In Hebrews 2:14-15, in so much then as the children have partaken of flesh and blood, he himself, that's Christ, likewise shared in the same, that through death he might destroy the one that had the power of death, that is, the devil, and release those through the fear of death, there it is, were all their lifetime subject to bondage. So you have to teach your children not to be afraid of death, not to be afraid of dying. And that's what Satan likes to manipulate and control people with, the fear of death. The Jewish people lived in a land given to them by God. Did you know that? So they had a lot to fear. In Genesis 15:18, on the same day the Lord made a covenant with Abraham, saying, to your descendants, I have given this land from the river Egypt to the great river, the river Euphrates. You might remember that according to biblical history, when the Israelites entered the promised land, they were instructed to drive out several established nations, collectively known as the Canaanites. Specifically, the book of Deuteronomy names seven distinct groups that had to be driven out: the Hittites, the Gershonites, the Amorites, the Canaanites, the Perizzites, the Hivites, and the Jebusites. This task of driving all these different people out meant that there would be conflict, and the Israelites must have the courage to stand and fight. So Joshua is reminding him, be courageous, be strong, don't be weak, don't be a coward. And again, fathers, you must teach your children to not be afraid. Not be afraid. You might remember there was a time when they had no courage. That's the Israeli people. I'll tell you when it was. That was when Moses sent the 12 spies to scout out the land. Remember that? All but two came back and said, oh no, can't do it. Oh no, we can't win. There's too many giants in there, big people. And so the only two that were not afraid to fight the giants were Joshua and Caleb. This is described in detail in Numbers chapter 13 and 14. You can read it for yourself. But the devastating thing about this was this act of cowardice cost them 40 more years of wandering in the wilderness. 40 years because they were afraid. In Numbers 14:33, and your sons shall be shepherds in the wilderness 40 years and bear the brunt of your infidelity until your carcasses are consumed in the wilderness. So the group of people that came up and would not go into the promised land had to die off before the next generation could go in. That's the way it was. 40 years later, they went in and they conquered the land, starting with Jericho. Now, there are going to be times in the future that Americans will be called upon to defend and protect their home. And fathers must teach their sons and their daughters to be people of courage. You cannot expect to be free and live in peace if you're not willing to defend your own home and your family. So Joshua told them, be courageous. Be courageous. Be very courageous. And then he told them to love the Lord with all of their hearts. Love the Lord your God. That's the next principle that Joshua taught. And he demanded that they should love their Lord. New Testament Christians know this as personal love for God. And that's our motivational virtue. Our Lord Jesus said it was the number one priority for every child of God. In Matthew 22:36, teacher, what is the great commandment in the law? One of the Pharisees asked. And Jesus said to him, you shall love the Lord your God with all your heart, with all your soul, with all your mind. This is the first and great commandment. So loving God is critical to have motivation, to have function. Motivational virtue. In 1 John 4:9-10, you must I'll read that to you. This love of God was manifested towards us in that God sent his only begotten Son into the world so that we might live through him. And this is love, that we love God. Not that we love God, but that God loved us first and sent his Son to be the propitiation for our sins. So fathers must introduce their children to God. You have to do that, Dad. You have to introduce your child to God. It can be done in many different ways, but it's critical that they hear God loves them. When they are able to understand more about God's Son, then it's time to explain how Jesus paid for their sins on the cross and 3 days later walked out of the grave alive, demonstrating victory over death. But fathers must, should, have got to explain to their children when they go to their very first funeral that individual you see up there is not dead. That's just simply an empty body. He left his body to go to be with the Lord if he's a Christian. If he's not a Christian, that's not a very good thing to tell. Oh, well, he's in hell. But that's the truth. So if you want to be a good dad, teach your children to love God. Teach your children to be courageous, as Joshua was instructing the people there. Loving God means obeying God and worshiping God. Psalm 95, verse 6. Oh, come, let us worship and bow down. Let us kneel before the Lord our Maker. So you must absolutely teach your children to pray and to pray properly. A lot of times people don't learn the proper protocol procedure in prayer. You have to pray in the name of the Lord Jesus Christ. You pray to the Father and you pray in the power of the Holy Spirit. You don't pray to Jesus. You don't pray to the Holy Spirit. You pray to God the Father in the name of the Son and the power of the Holy Spirit. You have to teach your children how to pray. Thus, they need to see you praying. They need to see mom and dad praying and understand that prayer is a very wonderful tool for your family. Next, Joshua told what? After he said, be very courageous and you must learn to love your God. Joshua next told his children to fear the Lord. You must fear the Lord. The word yare means be in awe or respect of the Lord. Be in respect of the Lord. 24:14-15, Joshua. Now therefore fear the Lord and serve him in sincerity and in truth. What does it mean to fear the Lord? It doesn't mean to be afraid. It doesn't mean to be scared of him. It's often translated as reverence him or worship him. The phrase fear of the Lord occurs 25 times in the New American Standard Bible, what we call the NASB. That phrase occurs 23 times in the Old Testament and 2 times in the New Testament. Fear the Lord means to respect him, to reverence him. One of the Bible books you should read your children is Proverbs. You should read Proverbs to children even when they're old enough to start understanding it. Because listen to what right off the bat, Proverbs 1:7, the fear of the Lord is the beginning of knowledge. But fools despise knowledge and wisdom and instruction. So a fool doesn't want any wisdom and a fool doesn't want any instruction. He doesn't want any knowledge. That's called arrogance. He said, hey, I can do it my way. I don't need God. I'll go down to my way, highway. And most people like to do that till they run out of room. Then they turn around and start begging God for forgiveness. When the dead end shows up in front of their face, they know they're facing death. Then they're ready to ask God to save them. But the respect of the Lord, Proverbs 1:7, the reverence of the Lord, the fear of the Lord, is the beginning of knowledge. In Proverbs 8:13, the fear of the Lord, the respect of the Lord, is to hate evil, pride, and arrogance, and the evil way. And the perverse mouth I hate, God says. One thing your fathers must do is you must teach your children how to spot evil. Now, unfortunately, I never knew my father. I didn't have a father. I mean, I had a father. Obviously, my mom bore me. But I never met him. He took off when I was born. So no one taught me what evil was. And but you have to, if you're a Christian father, you must teach your children how to spot evil and avoid it. So I'm not just talking about sin. I'm talking about evil. Sin and evil are two different things. Sometimes we'll say that all sin is evil, but all evil isn't necessarily a sin. What that means is that evil is the genius of Satan. It's his plan. It can be his quoting scriptures, when he quotes scriptures to Jesus in Matthew 4, but he twists the meaning of the scripture. What Satan pushes always is a counterfeit gospel. We know that to be human viewpoint, and as a father, you must teach your children to avoid human viewpoint because it's evil. What is human viewpoint? It's promising something that it cannot deliver. Satan is the greatest counterfeiter known to man, and he uses organized religion. So salvation by works is evil, deception to its core. A father absolutely must make the gospel clear to his children. Here's what Paul says in Ephesians 6:4. Bring up your children in the nurture and the admonition of the Lord. Nurture is the word paideia, P-A-I-D-E-I-A. And it's translated chastening and admonition. And bring them up in the nurture and the admonition of the Lord. The word admonition is nousia, N-O-U-T-H-E-S-I-A. And that means instruction. Instruction used to impart wisdom instruction to guide the way away from danger. Padilla, you can see the word paddle there. And nousia, you can see the word noose. So there's sometimes you teach them by paddling them, and sometimes you teach them by putting something in their brain. As a father, you must learn to know the difference when it's time to paddle and when it's not. So how do we deal with that? Well, the first thing you do is you teach your child what to do and what not to do, and then if they're disobedient, if they disobey you, if they go against your authority, then it's time to do the padilla. But the nousia is the easy way. You can learn the easy way or you can learn the hard way, and God does that with us too. He's told you don't fornicate. He's told you don't steal. He's told you don't murder. He's told you don't do this, don't do that, and you did it anyhow. And now you're learning the hard way. Maybe you're in jail. Maybe you're carrying guilt for the rest of your life. Maybe you got some padilla coming. God won't tolerate your disobedience, just like a father should not tolerate disobedience from the children. Serve him. The Bible goes on to say, Joshua's words, I'm just quoting Joshua, serve him in sincerity and in truth. Serve him in sincerity and in truth. That word sincerity is a Hebrew word pronounced tamim, tamim. And it means wholeness or complete, undivided attention, integrity, making his will priority number one in your life. That's what God wants. He wants you to put his will priority number one in your life. Serve him in sincerity and in truth. The Hebrew word ethmeth, ethmeth, E-H-M-E-T-H pronounced ethmeth. It means reliability or faithfulness. And so these two words indicate undivided loyalty and faithfulness. A father must teach his children not to play games with God. You know, sin is very dangerous. Thus, no child needs to test the waters of sin. But every teenager is tested and tempted by those whom he associates with. And this is one of the keys to avoiding sin. Don't associate with bad people. 1 Corinthians 15:53, do not be deceived. Evil company corrupts good habits. So the job of the Christian is to be an influencer, not to be influenced. One person once said these words, show me your friends and I'll show you your future. One of the toughest jobs a father has is to screen your children's associates. It's very hard to do because they go to school, they get around people that you can't see, people you don't know. They come under influence of bad teachers, bad coaches, bad kids sometimes. Never, ever doubt that Satan has his recruiters trying to influence and recruit your children. And remember all of this. Remember that all we can do is point them in the right direction. Pray all the time and love them even when they fail. Because most children will fail unless you have unrealistic expectations. I mean, you're not perfect, and they're not going to be perfect either. And that's why Rebound is so wonderful. Rebound is so critical. It's the only way we can be cleansed from sin, restored to fellowship. What I mean by Rebound is problem-solving device number one on the flatline of your soul. If you're a Christian, you're going to sin. You may sin in the mental attitude sin. It may be a sin of the tongue, or it may be some kind of overt sin, such as stealing or whatever. When you sin, you break fellowship with God. It doesn't mean you're not saved anymore. It means you're out of fellowship. The only way to recover fellowship with God is to confess your sin. That's why 1 John 1 says, if we confess our sin, he's faithful and just to forgive us of our sin and purify us from all of our wrongdoing. What that means is this. When you sin, you quench and grieve the Holy Spirit. By quenching and grieving the Holy Spirit, you're stepping out of line. You're still a child of God. You're still his child. The Holy Spirit hasn't left you, but you've quenched his power to help you and guide you. So you have to go to God and confess your sin. Every father must teach his children that principle. You must teach your son how to confess his sin when he lies to his mom and daddy. You must teach your daughter how to confess her sin when they do things they're not supposed to do. And why? Why not ask for your forgiveness? Well, sure, they should come to you and ask for your forgiveness. You need to teach them to go to God as a Christian and admit their sin to God. And he said he would be faithful, he would be just, to forgive them and cleanse them from all unrighteousness. This is a verse you have to learn young, and you have to use it a million times in your life. because you're going to commit a million sins. God's not going to kick you out of his family when you sin. He's not going to cast you aside when you sin. You may go under discipline. You may come under warning discipline, intense discipline. But you'll sin, you'll fail. Your children will sin and fail. You need to rebound, and they need to rebound. It's the only way to be cleansed from sin, the only way to be restored to fellowship with God. Unless you confess your sin to God, you try to make it up to God, try to promise God you're going to do better next time, that won't work. Go to God, admit what you did. I lied, I lusted, I whatever. And he will be faithful and just to forgive you and restore you to fellowship. You may have to do this 10 or 12 times a day. Did you know that? 10 or 12 times a day. Don't wait until you go to bed at night to do it either. If you know you've sinned, and confess it immediately, and he will be faithful and just to forgive you. That doesn't mean you need to be saved again. That's not what I'm saying. It means that you have broke fellowship with God. You've quenched his Holy Spirit, and you're out of fellowship. Thus, you've got to confess your sin. Keep up with it. The Holy Spirit will remind you, even the ones you don't remember. The Bible said if we confess our sin, he's faithful and just to forgive us of our sins and to purify us from all of our wrongdoing, all of it, even the ones you don't remember. And then Joshua said, finally, choose you this day who you're going to serve. You are a victim of your decisions. Dads must teach their children how bad decisions limit future options. And a child must learn that they cannot play both sides. Either get with it or step aside. But God does not play games. Divine discipline is not fun, never fun, I promise you. But children must be taught that there are consequences of uncontrolled, flashy desires and loyalty. They must be taught the consequences of uncontrolled, fleshly desires and the loyalties of the flesh. So teach them about divine discipline, how it happens, why God uses it in your life sometimes. I'm sure you've been under divine discipline just like I have. Hebrews 12, 6, 7, 8 talks about it. Those whom he loves, he chastens, scourges with a whip. There's sometimes the Lord has to take us out behind the woodshed to get our attention. So let's keep that in mind, okay? All right. Hopefully you've learned something today, Father's Day. Hopefully you've learned what you need to teach your children. Teach them what? To be very courageous. Teach them to love the Lord your God with all their heart. Teach them to fear the Lord, serve him in sincerity and in truth, and to choose this day who you're going to follow. That's a lot for a child to take in, and it's a lot for you to get information for you to give to your child. But it's critical. I congratulate you fathers that are doing that. I hope this again gave you some information on what you need to do in the future. If you're a father and you have children, it's a frightening situation. I promise you, I have four, my wife and I have born four children, three daughters and a son. And it's tough raising them. So praying for you, praying that you get it right, praying that God will use you in their life to give them the right direction as they go along the pathway of life. Hope you enjoyed this. I hope you'll be back next week, same time. We've added about 14 new channels, 14 new radio stations. So, you may be hearing this for the first time. I hope you'll come back the following Sunday. We'll be here, same time, same place. Until then, this is your host, Rick Hughes, saying thank you for listening to The Flotline.
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1: From ABC News, I'm Brian Clark. Vice President J.D. Vance speaking in Switzerland about the next steps in the U.S. deal with Iran to end the war. That's the topic of joint meetings in Switzerland that involve Iran, Qatar, and Pakistan.
2: The question before us now is how much more can we accomplish?

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1: Realized what was going on, I was being put in handcuffs.
2: There's a state of emergency in Los Angeles County because of a warehouse fire in Boyle Heights. The concern is the frozen food in the massive facility that is spoiling. Fire Chief Jamie Moore says,
3: once we get this fire contained, we're going to be able to start pulling out all of that product, putting it onto trucks, being able to ship it out to the landfill and dispose of it properly. But that's all going to take time.
2: The city has opened shelters for affected residents and their pets. Some Mississippi residents had to leave their homes because of high water levels along the cresting Biloxi River. County Supervisor Nathan Barrett says,
4: I've lived on the Gulf Coast my entire life, and I have never seen the water come up this quick.
2: Listening to ABC News.
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2: TSA says it expects to screen about 3 million travelers at U.S. airports today. That's a number that could rival Thanksgiving travel. Meanwhile, the FAA is investigating a near miss between two passenger aircraft Saturday in Boston's ABC's Andrew Dimbert.
7: An air traffic controller put two planes on a potential collision course. Delta flight actually had to abort its landing and execute what's called a go-around to avoid an American Airlines jet that was departing from an intersecting runway at Boston Logan International. Take a listen to some of the air traffic control audio.
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2: There was evidence released in the case of an 18-year-old sentenced to 35 years in prison for murdering 17-year-old Austin Metcalf last year at a track meet, says ABC's Olivia Rubin.
10: In newly released 911 call, you can hear the chaos and heartbreak.
11: My friend just got stabbed. I need to send an ambulance right now.
10: Metcalf's twin brother right there.
11: Come on, Austin. Come on, Austin. Come on, come on, come on, come on, you got this.
10: The case quickly drawing national headlines, fueled by a social media debate over the races of the two men and whether Anthony...
12: 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I told him not to. He put his hands on me.
10: ...felt any remorse.
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1: I'm a God-fearing, flag-waving, unapologetic conservative.
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2: Hey, thank you for joining us again today. 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Adam, so excited to be here with you. Today, we're talking about the psychology of money.
3: Yeah, and I gave you were my shrink this morning.
2: Yes, I was.
3: You be careful around me asking how I'm doing.
2: Be careful what you ask.
3: You know, you really want to know? You really want to know how I'm doing with four kids, seven and under? Or do you want to just talk about the weather and move on?
2: Yeah.
3: Prototypically, that Luann, that little soliloquy I went into, though, that is a sign of my trust and admiration of you.
2: Thank you.
3: Because most people, I would just go, I'm good.
2: I'm good, period.
3: What's up?
2: Yeah.
3: I let Luann know how I was really feeling this morning. Like, yeah, I was a little bit upset when
2: I get
3: Brooks walked across the room and punched his brother in the face for no reason at all. And Mary Kate broke into a full-fledged five-alarm fire, whatever you call what she just did, crying, screaming, destroying the house because she wanted to wear a different type of shoe.
2: Yes. Oh, yeah. Seen that one.
3: So,
2: oh, my goodness.
3: You know, with all that said, let me give all of our tens of thousands of listeners psychological advice today. You know, because I'm on level ground.
2: Yeah, you're on level ground. Yeah.
3: You're kidding aside. You know, get your advice from believable people. We always talk about Luann's father's cardiologist who smoked cigarettes and was 50 pounds
2: huge.
3: Overweight.
2: Oh, more. Right? 200 pounds overweight, I think.
3: It's funny, like, the life coaches out there who are, like, trice divorced.
2: I know.
3: The shrinks out there, like, who don't talk to their kids anymore because of political differences.
2: Right.
3: Like, you know, I don't want to pick on these people, but it's like, hey, wait a second here. Wait just a second. Why are you giving people advice? You know? You remember the health experts? During COVID, like the lady from Belgium was just like, it looked like she was wearing a fat suit. And, you know, the health expert here in America was a trans. I always this mixed up, like, if you're a transgender man or woman, like, I go back to the root gender. Right?
2: Yeah, like, you have to.
3: I call it a transgender man because I still see a man dressed like a woman.
2: It's a man. Yeah.
3: But I think it's transgender woman.
2: It's the other way. Yeah.
3: You know.
2: Mm-hmm.
3: Listen, liberals, I'm working on myself. I'm trying to acclimate to your zany beliefs.
2: But why?
3: But I'm calling it a man because that's what I see.
2: I know.
3: You know, on Halloween, when my kids dress up as goblins and ghouls and mummies.
2: Right. You call them that?
3: I might call them a mummy, like, once or twice. Like, oh, Ben, you're a scary mummy. but then I go, all right, Ben, take your mummy costume off. It's time to take a bath and go to bed.
2: Exactly.
3: We don't just keep pretending for years on end, you know? Like,
2: that's funny.
3: That's how I see you,
2: yes,
3: you know? So,
2: yes.
3: Anywho.
2: Aww.
3: Okay. You knew I had to get some digs in at the liberals. It's too easy, quite frankly.
2: Mm-hmm.
3: But
2: mm-hmm.
3: let's talk about my bread and butter. Let's talk about the what I've come to realize. The longer I've done this, and I've done this now for 20 years, 20 years I've been giving people advice about their money and retirement and
2: Didn't you say 09? Yeah.
3: Capital markets.
2: Yeah.
3: Has it been more than 20 years?
2: I think it's been more because I thought it was 2009.
3: Well, I tell you what I was doing 20 years ago. I was working on an options trading desk.
2: Wow.
3: 20 years ago.
2: Mm-hmm.
3: So this is actually part of the story. I think it was going to be part of the story, but here goes. So when I first got into this business, I thought managing people's money was about educating clients about the progressive income tax system, overanalyzing the capital markets and looking for opportunities to make better rates of return. That's what I thought. That if I just did that, I would be God's gift to personal finance. Which, at face value, you go like, yeah, Adam, that's what a financial advisor's job is. And then here's what happened, guys. It happened. I started putting these retirement plans together for people. And the retirement plans were pieces of, like, you know, masterpieces. Like, I was telling people, this is how much you convert to a Roth in the year 2026. Like, I'm peering off at the horizon 30 years into the future. I'm doing robust estate planning. I'm telling them about all kinds of creative tax strategies that they could utilize for their grandchildren. I'm showing them PE ratios of what's going on in the stock market. I'm talking about my experience working on an options trading desk, like sexy financial stuff, right? And I put these wonderful plans together for people. And then they go, hey, Adam, you seem like a really nice guy, but I'm going to go work with that other guy down the street because he's a good old-fashioned Christian, and he made me feel good. Like, the good old-fashioned Christian is just selling everyone annuities, zero levels of sophistication, doesn't understand tax code, not talking about estate planning. And honestly, it hurt. I'm like, what's going on with these people? Mm-hmm. What is going on? Why on earth? You know, if you've got a one or the other choice, why would you work with that unenlightened guy selling everyone annuities when I put together a masterpiece of a financial plan? And the truth of the matter is this. Personal finance is 80% psychology, 20% dollars and cents. And there are some engineers listening to this right now who are probably getting excited about the masterpiece financial plan. But I promise you this, engineers, your spouse is not excited about the masterpiece financial plan. They just want to have peace of mind. They just want to feel comfortable about how much money they got, how it's invested, and how much they can spend. This is my mother and father, right? My dad was a mechanical engineer. I'm an engineer's kid. We did math homework till I cried. My mom was a professional clown. She spent every waking hour of her life making kids laugh and coming up with funny jokes to get a giggle out of a five-year-old.
2: Aww.
3: Which, you know, at face value, you look at that, it's like, what more impactful of a way can you live your life?
2: Yeah.
3: You know? So, opposites attract. And what I've come to learn, and it sounds almost kind of like you're going to use some sort of manipulative psychological strategy, but what I've come to learn is personal finance is 80% psychology, 20% dollars and cents. Now, we still do the dollars and cents bit better than anyone in South Carolina, in my opinion. I think we do that stuff better than anyone, right? And it might be a good time to give my name and number out. We do it all, y'all. 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We'll do your taxes for you. We work with an outfit that generates legal documents for us. So if you don't have an updated will or a trust or medical powers of attorney or financial powers of attorney, we do that for you under this roof. We can help you with your health care. If you're under the age of 65, how does the Obamacare subsidization program work? Are there other options? If you're over 65, how does Medicare work? Should I get a supplement? Should I get an Advantage program? What about long-term care? We do all of that under one roof. Now, before some of you call me and say, Adam, I just want you to do my taxes, but I like working with my guy in the strip mall with my investments. You pay the ticket and you ride the ride. You can't have one of those services cafeteria style. You work with my firm and you move your money under our management, we will do all of that for you under one roof. That's why I think we're better. Like, ask yourself, is your person doing that right now? And sometimes people go, well, my guy's like a quarterback and he connects with... Your guy hasn't had a conversation with your tax preparer in years, if ever. They're not on a first name basis. They're not laying hands on your tax return. They're just like, okay, going through the motions. I got his email somewhere in my Rolodex. What makes us so different is we do it all, y'all. We're a family office for the mass affluent. So, that 20% of it, though, Luann, sometimes that's frustrating for me as the son of an engineer.
2: Yes.
3: I'm like, I bill, like, if it's just, if you could ignore the high-pitched Yankee voice, the many, many comments I've made on these radio waves where I probably insulted, probably 100% of my listenership. Like, I mean, I know I have, because there's a couple times things have fell out of my face and I'm like, oh, that was kind of hurtful to even me and myself. Like, so if you could ignore all the carnival barking and just my dislikable personality and just look at our product offering, our service, there would be no reason you would want to work with any other financial advisor in Myrtle Beach, Charleston, or Savannah and Hilton Head. Like, I think we're the best. So why aren't you all working with us? Like, sincerely, why aren't you working with our firm? Here's why. I've been working with my guy up north, and we've been working together forever. I just don't want to move my money from Fidelity to Charles Schwab. Were you custody money at him? I just don't have time to do this. Or, guess what, y'all? That's psychological in nature. Mm-hmm. That's not logical. Logically, you'd want to work with the guy who does your taxes for you, your estate planning, your health care, your financial planning. You do it all under one roof. So the reason every single one of you listening right now aren't working with my little American dream is for psychological reasons. And on today's show, we're going to talk about the many, many psychological hangups. And this is just, I didn't even know I was going to talk about what I just said. But we're going to talk about some things that, you know, if you continue to work with your guy in the strip mall or your golfing buddy or you do things on your own, you could implement some of these little tiny adjustments within your financial life that will change the relationship you have with your money for the better. That will have you living slightly more abundantly. Another thing you can do to, you want to just turn off the show and like, all right, Adam, I just give me your book and I'll go listen to some yacht rock. Which, the older I get, gosh, does yacht rock make sense? You know, are you listening to yacht rock in a landlocked Kansas?
2: No.
3: You're not?
2: Maybe on the lake. I don't know what you're talking about.
3: Yacht rock.
2: Yacht rock?
3: Yacht rock. Like
2: a yacht, like
3: Doobie Brothers.
2: Oh, heck yeah. We love Doobie Brothers. You kidding me?
3: Yeah, right? Yeah. Is that optimal yacht rock?
2: I don't know what yacht rock is. I'm saying, are you driving a yacht? Like on the ocean?
3: It's like 80s to 90s music, easy listening.
2: Oh, yeah, yeah.
3: Who is the Wolfman? What was his name? They call him the Wolfman. He does a lot of yacht rock as well.
2: Okay. No, we have no idea, but we listen to that music. We don't call it that.
3: Yeah, it's called yacht rock.
2: Oh, okay.
3: I guess when Kansas, there's not many yachts around.
2: Not so many it's yachts, like, a few, but yeah.
3: We call it 80s easy listening music.
2: Oh, okay. Gotcha.
3: In Charleston, we call it yacht rock. Okay. And I think the rest of the world calls it yacht rock, too. It just hasn't gotten to you yet.
2: Yeah, you know, it takes a long time for things to get to the middle of the country. Yeah. Seriously, we're behind. You know that.
3: I just hope whoever brings the word out to you doesn't catch dysentery and have to eat its oxen. There's a group of yacht rock proponents right now setting off in their stagecoach wagons to Kansas.
2: We don't
3: to teach you about the Doobie
2: Brothers. Stage coaches anymore here.
3: And how perfect they go together with a beer and a span of water.
2: Yeah, that's right.
3: All right. Doesn't take much. Okay, so come plan with us, y'all. Here's the hook, the catch, and I'll pull the curtains back and let you know what I'm here to do. What I'm here to do is get a couple of you to convert into clients in my firm. And here's how we do it. I wrote two books. We give the books away for free. Now, why would I write a book and give it away for free? Because I want to give you all an opportunity to test drive my philosophy. And if you read the book, which is like 80, 90 pages, you can literally read it in 2 hours. Some of you might take the book and go, I don't know about this guy. I don't think you're going to say that because I think the book is full of common sense and talk radio listeners love common sense. But some of you are going to read the book and go, I think there's a lot of stuff in here that I'm not implementing. There's a lot of stuff in here I'd like to learn more about. There's some stuff in here that I would like to explore further. So we're going to send you a book, one of those books called The Power of a Plan, Your Politically Incorrect Guide to a Worry-Free Retirement. The other thing some of you guys like about me is I'm politically incorrect and I don't hold any punches, which I'm not trying to do that. I just have no ability to stop my mouth from moving. It's like a filterless life that I live, and Lord knows it gets me in trouble very often. I could tell you about some of the trouble I got into last week, too, Luann.
2: Uh-oh.
3: Yeah. On the other side of the break.
2: Okay.
3: So the other book I wrote is called Retire, Y'all, Your Guide to Retiring in the State of South Carolina. 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Y'all is spelled Y-A-L-L. I had a guy, God help him, he works at a radio station.
2: Uh-oh.
3: And he goes, Adam, he spelled y'all, Y-A-W-L. Dude's been in Charleston. The dude's been in Charleston for like 20, 30 years.
2: Oh, that's funny.
3: Come on. I think one time you sent me a text or an email and you put the apostrophe in the wrong spot.
2: Yes. I put it in the wrong spot.
3: Yeah, you put it after the A. You know?
2: That's where you put it.
3: No. Oh, put it after the Y.
2: Oh, look, I do that all the time. Yeah. Oh, I see now.
3: Shame. Shame. Shame.
2: Oh, my word. See, I'm saying, yeah, I get it. I get it now. Okay.
3: Well, at least you didn't use a W.
2: No, I did not use a W. On. Y'all.
3: Y-A-L-L. That's how That's y'all is spelled. Funny. Retireyall.com. Retireyall.com. Here's what happens.
2: Oh, my gosh. Okay.
3: You go to retireyall.com. You request the book. You call 843-300-1182, 300-1182. You request the book. My people don't even work on the weekends. They call you on Monday, and they go, hey, where do I send the book? I think they even put your address in there, so they don't even call you. We send you a book, and then here's where we do call you, because I do want to work with you. Let's, like, make it abundantly clear. We call you and go, hey, did you get the book? Did the United States Postal Service screw up again, or did you actually get it? And they're getting better, I guess, I think. I haven't heard any complaints, but Lord knows there has been some complaints over the last decade. You get the book, and then we go, what'd you think? Was there anything in there of interest? Would you like to begin our planning process? Here's what our planning process entails. A 15-minute phone call. Phone call. We're not going to make you sit in traffic or risk your life crossing the Don Holt Bridge or driving around the Grand Strand or Bluffton, like we're, you know, traffic around here is chaotic too. We're not going to make you cross bridges and fight traffic to begin our planning process. It's a 15-minute call. I believe the greatest compliment you can pay people is brevity. And brevity, for all of those who don't know the word, it just means get to the point. Like, don't waste my time. Because some of you, I can't help. You know, we're retirement planners. You come to me when you're 30 years old and you go, hey, Adam, I want to work with you. I like the radio show. We go to 1-800-VANGUARD. That's what you need right now. The ones that puzzle me is I got people calling me at like 70 and I go, hey, do you got any money invested? And they go, no, I have no money. Okay. What do you want me to do? Click my heels together? I recommend you get some ruby red slippers and click your heels together. I'd imagine all people who live in Kansas don't think it's funny when people go, you're not in Kansas anymore. Right?
2: I don't know. We don't care. I don't think.
3: What I love about people who are getting older, especially men.
2: Yeah.
3: I don't love it when I'm on the other end of it, but I love to see it from afar.
2: Yeah.
3: Like, you just get crotchety and angry. So the other day, I went out to dinner with my in-laws, and Claire's maiden name is Watson. And Claire's dad, obviously, or Watson.
2: Yes.
3: And he was, we're at like a hostess station at a restaurant.
2: Okay.
3: And he goes, what's your last name? And he goes, Watson. And then the young kid was like, elementary, my dear Watson. And my father-in-law was just like, oh, I haven't heard that one before, dummy. And I'm like, whoa.
2: He didn't laugh?
3: No, not at all.
2: It was a young kid.
3: You know, so at first I was like, whoa, like that was awfully hard.
2: I haven't heard that one before.
3: But then I smiled. I was like, yes, yes.
2: No.
3: Let the anger fester. let it brew. I think as you get older. Yeah. Oh, yeah. Oh, yeah. I told you what my plan is. I'm going to sell my company 90 years from now. And I'm going to buy a clock tower. And my family is going to lock me in the clock tower. And I'm going to be a freaking humpback of Daniel Island. I'm going to live on Daniel Island. Every now and again, they'll set me free to play golf.
2: Oh, good. Okay.
3: But I'll scare children and live in a clock tower.
2: You will not scare
3: not bother
2: children.
3: Anyone. All right.
2: Hold up.
3: The humpback of Daniel Island. Don't walk by the clock tower. And I'll just yell like, save 10% of your pay into your 401k. Don't live like the Smiths to keep up with the Joneses.
2: Don't be the richest person in the cemetery.
3: Don't be the richest person in the cemetery. All the good stuff, you know?
2: Yes.
3: And my community be all better for it. I think everyone needs to live in a little bit of fear, you know? The whole anti-bullying agenda. Man, I was bullied for 20 years. Try having your mother being a clown. You think people bully that guy? You know, I think people do need to. I see it on the internet. Sorry, Luann.
2: That's okay. We'll
3: talk about psychology in a second, but I think some people haven't been punched in the face enough. You know, like some of the things people pull off on the internet and some of the ugly things they'll say to their neighbors or some of the things that people will, the keying of the Teslas, you know, like drawing swastikas on people's personal property. You need a good punch in the face and you might not do that again. You know, but instead, if you actually were to punch these people in the face, they'd probably hire a scumbag lawyer who, oh, you assaulted my client. Your client was destroying people's personal property. There should be a clause. You know, in Monopoly, you get out of jail free card.
2: Yeah.
3: I think right when you're born, right along with your social security card, you should get 2 get out of free jail cards for minor assaults. So long as a group of people are like, ah, oh, yeah, he needed a punch in the face. Some people need punches in the face, you know? Luann, it doesn't seem like you're jiving with me on this. Like, you're like, no, we don't like this.
2: No.
3: Yeah. You know, the funny thing is, the lion's share of our listeners listening to me on the way to church or on the way home from church.
2: See? That's right.
3: Whatever. I'll talk to my pastor about it. I'll talk to my pastor about it. You know, some people need to be punched in the face. There are probably some, you know, verses in scripture that talk to like, yeah, when you act up, you need to kind of get put in your place. Yeah, next week I'll tell you about the verses in the Bible that that speak to this very same phenomenon. All right, I got to take a darn break. I actually have meaningful financial content I'm going to share with you today. 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
2: 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All right. We are going to take a quick break, but do not go away. Like Adam said, more to come on the other side of this break. 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
6: This is from Mark chapter 10, verse 25. Jesus says, "It is easier for a camel to go through the eye of a needle than for someone who is rich to enter the kingdom of God." This specific verse is one that I've heard in multiple different contexts in terms of, you know, why I shouldn't be rich, why God doesn't want me to have good things. But in reality, God wants you to have beautiful things and wants you to live an abundant life. He actually says that in scripture, that he wants you to have abundant life. But this one, I think, is one that is misunderstood, because we have to look at the context. And then how does this apply to our lives as a believer or non-believer? Because what he says in here is that it's easier for a camel to go through the eye of a needle than for someone who is rich to enter the kingdom of God. And that sounds funky, but the context is there was a gate. Jerusalem had multiple gates to enter into Jerusalem specifically, and one of them was called the Eye of the Needle Gate. So what this in reference to is this was a more or less secret gate that was very small, and for a camel to enter it, he had to first off bow down, and second off strip off everything off the camel. All of the stuff that was on the camel needed to be pulled off for the camel to enter through this narrow, narrow gate. So it's not saying that it's impossible, but that's the mistake that we can think is it's impossible. But I'll ask you this, as a planner, specifically in meeting with families, too many of us don't like to strip off everything and really get down to what is meaningful to us. What is meaningful to you? Because it, in my opinion, it shouldn't be about the stuff. It should be about what impact do we want to leave in our families and our friends and people around us. So my challenge to you is this, what do I need to strip off to reduce my stress? What stuff needs to come off? What weight needs to come off me? So that I really can go out and enjoy my only retirement that I will have.
7: 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Sounds like you need a plan. 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
2: Hey, thank you so much for listening today. I'm Lou Ann Fulmer here with the Adam Curran. And Adam, we're talking about the psychology of money, right?
3: Don't you have a soundboard now, Lou Ann?
2: What do you mean? Oh, yeah, I do.
3: Yeah. So let's establish a new rule.
2: Oh, dear. Right? Okay.
3: If I go down a rabbit hole, okay, like the one I just went on about everyone getting born and getting, you know, a free punch in the face card, like... Just,
2: what do you want?
3: Like, you have a cash register sound or something? I don't know what.
2: I don't. I'm looking
3: over
2: here.
3: A good sound to be like, all right, Adam, good. All right, moving right along.
2: You know what? I got to mess around with this. I don't have
3: it. Yeah, find it. But
8: hang on here. Okay, here we go. Air horn.
3: That might be it. You turn your voice to, Luann.
8: Huh?
3: Oh, no.
8: I got to get my voice back.
3: Luann, you just uncovered a rock that we now need. That's the sound of God right there. So if you just use your voice like that, Adam, come back to us.
2: Okay, Adam, come back to us in the voice disguise. Gotcha.
3: I like that a lot. Why didn't you tell me you had a voice thing like that?
2: I didn't know. Okay.
3: And you almost got caught in it, too, and you couldn't get it back.
2: I was like, what are we going to do? I can't get out of this.
3: You know what we would have done, Luann?
2: What?
3: Recorded it, that voice. Yeah, that's exactly what we would have done.
2: Word. Okay, now I know what to do. Okay,
3: let's talk money, but, you know, keep me on.
2: Okay, I will.
3: So this is a phenomenon that we spend a lot of time educating our retirees about. What I've said on these radio waves and what I believe in my heart of hearts is the biggest issue that retirees face today is not running out of money. It's dying too wealthy. Too many people, especially conservative people. Now, I'm sure there's probably some like soy boy, lily belly liberals who are running around spending all their money aimlessly. But conservative people are measured. They're calculated. They read the news. They do math. They look at their money very sensibly. And what happens is these people will have a tendency, because they watch the news and because they're worried about the market and interest rates and inflation and global unrest and political distress, they peck at their money like chickens. They reinvest their dividends. And here's the other phenomenon with money. From like the moment you're born, you did this to me, Luann, because I'm the money guy.
2: Yeah.
3: You gave all of my kids as a birthday gift, as a baby gift, you gave every single one of my kids a piggy bank. Like, from their first month, they are being conditioned to save money, put money in a piggy bank. And then they'll get their own little bank account, and they'll put money from their first job in their bank account. And then they'll get a big boy or big girl job, and they'll have a 401k or a simple IRA, and they'll hate the government, I hope, if I train them right, and they won't want to pay taxes, so they'll put me into an IRA. And you do that for 40 years, 50 years. And then someone rings a bell, and they go, hey, you're old now, and all that money you've been saving, and that big number on that net worth statement that you like to update every now and again and see go up to the right, it's time for that number to kind of plateau or go down. And people are just like, what do you mean? That's not what I do. I save money. I want to see my number go up and to the right. And for some of you, maybe that's what you want. Maybe you want to die with $5 million. That was the number you writ on a dream board or something. But for most of you, what you want, when you started off on your savings journey, even when you were putting money in a piggy bank, when you got that first job, what do you want when you got, what was your first job, Luann?
2: My very first job was at Dairy Queen.
3: Okay.
2: Mm-hmm.
3: Like, what did you want from the money you made at Dairy Queen when you got that first job?
2: I think I wanted a 10-speed. I wanted to buy a 10-speed.
3: Okay, a bike.
2: A bike, a bicycle, yeah.
3: Okay. I'll speak for a lot of men. It was fast cars and taking girls on dates.
2: Right.
3: Well, guess what? You now have $1 million. Why don't you buy a fast car and take your wife on an awesome date? There's a crazy idea. Why don't you buy a bigger house? Why don't you spoil your grandkids? Why don't you go on a 3-week trip to Europe? I don't know what you want to do with the money, but what I'm here to tell you is too many of you peck at it like chickens, and you wind up wealthy people pushing up daisies. And here's why. This is the concept I want to get across. You don't allow your investments to bless you with the reason you put them in those particular investments. So you get a CD. What do you get when you put money in a CD? Interest. What happens when you buy a big old crusty company, a value stock that pays a dividend? What do you get from a dividend stock? Hint, the answer is right in what I asked.
2: Dividends.
3: What do you get when you buy innovative stocks that are changing the world that we live in, the Magnificent Seven? Why do you invest in Tesla and NVIDIA and Google and Facebook and Amazon? Why do you invest in those companies?
2: To grow your money.
3: Okay? Can't believe I make a living doing this. What if, but instead, of you reinvesting the interest, reinvesting the dividends, doubling down on the growth, you allow the interest in dividends and growth on your money to bless you by shifting it into your bank account. Money that hits your bank account in a systematic monthly way becomes more spendable than calling up your financial person and taking lump sums out of your investment accounts. Money that flows to your bank account systematically, you will have a different relationship with it than timing the market and pulling 20 grand out of your Amazon stock. Guys, this is so, so important. So when individuals come and plan with us, we go, hey, you keep doing what you're doing, you're going to be 90 years old and you're going to have 2 million bucks. Is that what your life's goal is? Most people are going to go, no. I want to leave a little something to my kids and my grandkids, but I don't want to leave 2 million bucks. What if we just leave a million? Okay. Well, if you just leave a million, that's an extra $5,000 of monthly income you could be spending. And what I'd like to do, I'd like to hit your bank account every month. Because here's what will happen. Your bank account will swell because you're accustomed, you're conditioned to living off of $5,000 a month. And then when we start sending you $10,000 a month, well, your bank account's going to swell. And when then you get together with us for periodic reviews, we're going to go, hey, well, it looks like your bank account's swelling. What are you going to do with the money? You got your eyes set on a car or a trip? Do we want to be generous to churches and charities? As Dave Ramsey says, there's no better use of money than giving it away. I kind of argue with him on that. Like, you know, I could probably figure out some different ways to spend money, or I'd have a lot of fun with it. I give a lot of money, my money away too, but, you know, water slides and boats are fun too. I know that wasn't very Christian of me to say, but whatever.
2: Love Dave Ramsey. You give to charity, yeah.
3: You think God would be okay with me loving water slides and boots?
2: Yes.
3: You think he's good with that?
2: As long as you do give.
3: Even though there's kids who can't get a clean glass of water in Africa right now, and I'm playing on my boat in the Charleston Harbor? You know, that's the Catholic way, right? When I was a Catholic, I was like, you all are sinners. You're in purgatory. Anyways. There you go. Just isolated the Catholics. That's what I see. That's what's happening. Now, why wouldn't you allow your investments to bless you? Why wouldn't you? Well, Adam, taxes? Well, I don't know if I need the money. Well, you don't know if you don't need the money until you let it flow to your bank account. And some of the engineers out there are like, well, I don't want to take it from my investment accounts because just let it hit your bank account for like 6 months to a year. Let's do a psychological social experiment together. Let it hit your bank account. And I challenge you to spend it and enjoy it and create experiences. Because those experiences are what you're going to remember when you're on your deathbed. Let us do this math for you. Let us show you this exercise that I think is the most impactful, important thing that my little company does. The longer I've done this, the more I realized, and then I've had a lot of conversations with people on their deathbed, on their way to hospice, they don't talk about Roth IRAs or what their investments are doing. They don't even talk about what the market's doing. They don't care. What they care about is who's around them as they make their final journey to the great beyond. They make sure that their money is going to go to the people that they love. Hopefully they have medical powers of attorney intact, which we can help them do. Financial powers of attorney. These are the things that people are going to think and talk and be conscious of as they take their final breath. And I hate to get all heavy with you, but it's just the truth. And it's psychological in nature. Spend your money. 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
2: Hi, I'm Luann Fulmer here with Adam Curran. So glad you joined us this weekend. Adam, you're sharing some really good stuff with us today, psychology of money, telling us, you know, you need to do the math for us and help us spend that money, right?
3: The show was birthed. All of my great thinking is done while I'm showering because it's the only moment of my life
2: alone,
3: where I don't have kids.
2: Right, right. Yeah, I get it.
3: Yelling at me for something I've done wrong. So I was like, hey, let's talk about psychology of money because this is the topic that I see at my planning table every single day. I wrote four topics down. I covered one, and I'll probably cover about half of the next thing I'm about to talk about. So this content will be the basis for the next 3 weeks of radio, I think. But this is one that we see a lot, especially with retirees who caught that first glimpse of their grandchild. And Luann, you're going to be able to relate to this.
2: I know it. Oh,
3: so you got five of them.
2: Yeah.
3: So what happens is people will catch a glimpse of that grandbaby. And something about grandbabies, like you love your grandbabies more than you love your children. And they just have a knack for wrapping you around their finger.
2: Yeah.
3: I've seen it with my parents.
2: Yes.
3: My parents did this very thing that I'm about to articulate. So what happens is you catch a glimpse of this grandbaby and you go, I want to be a part of this kid's life. I don't want to just send them a birthday card. I want to watch them play soccer. I want to be around as they take their first steps. I want to help my kids babysit, right? So I want to be around to kind of, you know, spell, make mom's life a little easier, let mom and dad go on a date night periodically. I just want to be a part of this kid's life. And oftentimes, that means you have to move, right?
2: Mm-hmm.
3: But you're trepidatious about, like, doing a full-fledged, let's face it, if you live in Myrtle, Charleston, or Hilton Head, you've already found the greatest place on the face of the earth to live. Why would you move to Ohio to be near your grandkids? Like, that's crummy. I don't want to do that. But at the same time, you know, like, I love where I live, but my grandkids are in Atlanta, Georgia. The other part about your children is there's a flight risk. You know, they're just starting their career. They might move on you again. So you don't want to uproot your life that you love, move to Georgia or move to Ohio only for them to kind of, hey, I got a new job with, and I got to go to Texas now. And you also don't want to stay under their roof for too long periods of time. So what I'm getting at is some of you see your grandkids and you want to buy a little townhouse or condominium or buy another piece of real estate near your grandbabies. Or maybe you don't have grandbabies. You just want to buy a piece of real estate in the mountains of North Carolina or at the beach in Florida, or you want to go buy a little condominium in Portugal. I don't know where you want to buy the second piece of real estate, but you're trepidatious about doing it because you look at buying real estate as setting money on fire. I'm going to take this money out of my stocks, out of my cash, and I'm going to buy real estate, thereby destroying that money's use. I see this all the time, Luann.
2: Mm-hmm.
3: That's a psychological hangup.
2: Yeah.
3: Because you're not setting the money on fire. You're taking the money from a paper place and putting it into a hard place. Now, I shouldn't be saying this because I make my living helping people invest their money on paper statements. I'm not a realtor. Now, if I was a realtor, I'm not going to pick on you guys, but you're kind of Girl Scouts selling Girl Scout cookies. The answer is always buy real estate. And there's some really good ones I share radio with raves with, so wasn't targeted at you. But I see retirees all the time. They're like, oh, you know, I really want to be a part of my grandkids' life. And, you know, I'm going to go visit them for 5 days and get under my in-law skins and your kid's skin. I told you about the time when we had our first grandbaby, we sat our parents down and we said, okay, guys, like, we love you. We want you to be a part of our kid's life. But you're only allowed to stay in our house for 10 days at a time.
2: That's a lot.
3: Yeah. My parents and Claire's parents go, what makes you think we would want to stay in your freaking house for 10 days? Like, just because we're company, the old Benjamin Franklin quote, after 3 days, a company is like fish. They all stink. Just because we're the company, the host stinks too, you know?
2: Yeah, yeah.
3: It's not just company.
2: That's right.
3: Anyways, I kind of took the wind out of my sails a little bit. But maybe this is helping one person right now. There's one person out there who's like, yeah, I was listening to Adam, and he was like, buy the townhouse. Now, buy right? Like, you don't need a McMansion next to your kids if you're only going to spend, you know, 3 months out of the year there. That's why townhouses exist, so you don't have to mow the lawn. You don't have to do a lot of the maintenance and upkeep. I'm the type of person who, I don't want to put my real estate in a rental pool. I don't want someone sleeping on my bed and sweating on it. Gross. Some of you are okay with that. Find a good property manager. But what I'm here to tell you is you're not setting the money on fire. You're putting it in a different store value. You're taking it from a stock owned on a piece of paper on a statement, and you're putting it into a piece of real estate that you can feel, see, and touch. And the same goes for the vacation house, right? You can't create memories with a share of stock. Hate to break it to you. But you can with a mountain house. You can get the heck out of Dodge by going to your vacation house. You can't have an escape plan with your stocks and bonds. So that's a psychological hang-up we see a lot of retirees have. And that's how I articulate to him. I go, hey, look, push comes to shove, you can sell this piece of real estate 10 years down the line. Now, when I, you know, model that out for them, I don't show them the real estate going up at 10% per year. I think that's the problem a lot of real estate agents have. It's like, Yeah, mortgage your house and buy 5 other income-producing rental properties, and you'll make 9% per year, and then borrow money from me, and renovate a house, and then buy 4 more properties, and then you'll have a real estate empire. You can be just like me. I went bankrupt 3 times. Cool. No, that's not what I'm advocating for here. What I'm advocating for is you've got one life on this earth, and this is how I'll close. You got one life, you got one pile of money. Your life's goal should be utilizing your pile of money in a way that it gives you the optimal, most enjoyable, abundance, experience-creating existence while you still have air in your lungs. What a crazy concept. Here's what I know to be true. You won't do that unless you have a living, breathing, written retirement plan. You won't do that unless you're working with people who explain your money in a way where you can wrap your head around so you can feel good about spending your money. And I covered 2 little topics today. Let your interest in dividends and growth hit your bank account. 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You're frugal. The reason you got $1 million is because you clipped coupons and you drove cars till the wheels fell off. 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But money that flows to your bank account on a month-by-month basis is more spendable. 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And it's those things that you'll take to your deathbed. 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One of those books is called Retire Y'all, Your Guide to Retiring in the State of South Carolina. 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Free book, extra, read all about it. Wrote a book for my friends in North Carolina and Georgia and Tennessee too. God bless America. God bless South Carolina. Thank you so much for listening to my show.
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13: From ABC News, I'm Brian Clark. Optimism from Vice President J.D. Vance in Switzerland, where negotiations are beginning on a permanent deal to end the war between the U.S. and Iran.
14: We're all working towards regional peace. There, of course, are going to be sometimes disagreements about precisely how to get there, but I actually feel great about where we are in Lebanon. There's still some additional wood to chop, but we're going to keep on working at it.
15: Pakistan and Qatar taking part in the negotiations, but ABC's Tom Sufi Burge is in Switzerland and says the U.S. and Iran may be starting off on the wrong foot.
16: Looming over everything right now is the fact that Iran Saturday announced that once again it was shutting the Strait of Hormuz. So even before these much more complicated negotiations begin on the future of Iran's nuclear program, that memorandum of understanding signed by President Trump less than 4 days ago appears to be at risk of falling apart.
15: U.S. Central Command said the strait was open, and Energy Secretary Chris Wright

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1: Well, isolated tornadoes for anyone living from Wichita to Springfield, but another imminent threat is that of flash flooding.
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2: Authorities in Los Angeles have declared a state of emergency for the county after a warehouse fire at Boyle Heights is creating a potential biohazard. Millions of tons of food inside could be spoiling and rotting. County Supervisor Hilda Solis says
5: people that need air filters, they need to come forward and let us know exactly where they reside so that we can take care of that. And we're coordinating that with the city and with the county.
2: She also announced that shelters are opening for people and their pets who are affected. Police in Chicago still searching for suspects after at least a dozen people were hurt in a shooting at a Juneteenth celebration on the city's south side late Friday, says ABC's Lisette Nunez.
6: Michael Blount was home at the time of the shooting. He says he's disappointed it happened at a time when people were looking to celebrate the holiday.
7: It was a shame that it happened on Juneteenth.
6: Mayor Brandon Johnson was asked about the mass shooting and what measures police are taking.
8: My administration is working overtime, not only to hold people accountable, to remove illegal guns off the streets of the city of Chicago.
6: A motive for the shooting is unclear. Police have not made any arrests.
2: Officials in the Dominican Republic say at least one tourist, a woman from Italy, is dead after a massive fire broke out at a resort in the Dominican Republic on Friday. Cause of the fire is under investigation. It took about 5 hours to contain. I'm Brian Clark, ABC News.
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0: 855-616-1250. I wonder if I give out that number more than I give out my own number. Probably so.
1: Probably.
0: Yeah.
1: You need to give out possums more often.
0: Well, possums, what, three, give all three? Yeah. I'm just thinking of my own cell number or whatever. Right. But, yeah. Easy. I mean, possumsupply.com. Now everybody's got a smartphone, I guess, pretty much. And then pick the store you want to call. And I think you just, like, push a button and it automatically calls there or something.
1: It's amazing. Technology.
0: Yeah. Love it, hate it.
1: Yes.
0: 843-556-1250. Yeah, man. So, got a little rain in most places. We've got a lot of rain, like, in the course of the rain build up in Monk's Corner and Somerville and all, getting lots of rain. But at the coast, I guess we got a little rain.
1: That sea breeze was pushing everything inland.
0: Exactly.
1: Yeah.
0: So it's kind of weird when they say there's, you know, 50%, 80% chance of rain. It's a good chance if you live on James Island.
1: Well, you see it on the radar, and it's just like all of a sudden comes, and then it starts moving inland.
0: Yeah, yeah, yeah. Like, I'll say out at Patriots Point the other day, and you just see this big cloud coming down the Cooper River, or the Wando, I guess that would be technically. But, and then all of a sudden it just breaks up because the sea breeze hits it and
1: smashes it apart. Yep.
0: Smashes it apart. But it was interesting that rain hit Mount Pleasant store on Long Point Road pretty good, but it didn't get to Patriots Point.
1: Right.
0: So it's just...
1: Or to West Ashley.
0: Yeah, and that, I guess, let's see, since I swim that swim that's 2.4 miles basically from where my store is, right behind the ports to Patriots Point, so just 2.4 miles difference between lots of rain and no rain.
1: Are you still swimming the river?
0: I haven't, just because it been conflicting with another thing I do
1: schedules
0: that time of year.
1: Yeah, yeah. Okay.
0: But, yeah, I still would.
1: A lot
0: I
1: of mean, people don't know that about you. You actually swim in the river.
0: Swim 2.4 miles. You basically get in at, you might as well, I mean, for, you get in like at Hobcall, a little yacht club there, or, I mean, for the average person driving over the Ravenel Bridge, if you look where the, basically, the cranes are for the Wando Terminal.
1: Mm-hmm.
0: Start there and then swim to the Yorktown boat, the aircraft carrier.
1: You got to pay attention.
0: 2.4 miles.
1: You
0: got to
1: pay attention when you're swimming, though.
0: Yeah.
1: One of those big container ships comes in.
0: They do. They don't stop the traffic. They have some people. I mean, they have some boats and kayaks and stuff kind of guiding you down the river. But
1: yeah.
0: Yeah. But it's pretty interesting when you're out there and you look around. It ain't like you can just, like, grab on or touch the bottom, you know.
1: No, you
0: got to tread water or whatever. You got to swim. But, yeah, and then I guess the longer one I've done, but it had a good current. I can't lie now. The old joke is in, like, that at the Cooper River, you could put, like, a beer can in or a beer bottle in, or just a water bottle, we'll say, with a cap on it, and throw it in, and it might beat some of the better swimmers just because the tide is pulling you. They definitely time it where the tide does help you. And then I've forgotten how far it was, 3-point-something miles in the Beaufort River, and that's 3.1, 3-point-something. But, yeah, that's a good swim. And, again, you have tide there. Now, something that's a little bit harder to done is up at Lake Jocassee. So it's a lake, so you don't have tide. And that's, I forgot how far that was, 2-something miles. But that's pure swimming. There's no tide there. And then, like, I think one time you get up there, you got a lot of campers. It's a big state park, so you got a lot of campers, and they're all cooking their bacon in the morning and all. You're smelling bacon. I think my daughter and I accused my brother of stopping and getting a little breakfast on his way to the finish line. We were wondering what happened to him. But
1: we're here to answer your gardening questions.
0: Yeah.
1: But if you have a swimming question, go ahead and call in 556-1250.
0: Yeah. Yeah. You asked about the distance.
1: I know. I'm curious.
0: Yeah. So anyway, yeah. So, you know, with the rain, obviously the ants popped up.
1: Yes, they did.
0: Seeing lots of ants out there.
1: They were down there waiting, biding their time.
0: And then you got the old big thing right now, a couple of big things, but, you know, mole crickets have had their babies, so it's very easy to control them. They're not flying around. They're in the ground. And if you treat right now, you might get a double whammy effect by killing grubs. They're going to become Japanese beetles. They're going to shred your crepe myrtles and roses and stuff.
1: And getting your outside lights.
0: Yeah.
1: You've on your porch.
0: Yeah.
1: Yeah. I mean, mine are sealed and they still get in. I don't know how they do it.
0: Hmm.
1: I have some old marine lights off a ship.
0: Okay.
1: You know, so they're brass, and then their globe obviously is glass. So brass and glass
0: over there.
1: And it's got, well, they're antiques.
0: Right, exactly.
1: And so there's like a rubber seal in there that has broken down a little bit. Somehow they get in.
0: Hmm. Yep. So
1: those things are supposed to be water resistant, waterproof for a ship.
0: For a ship, yeah.
1: Yeah, and then they have like the cage around them. You know,
0: yeah, pretty cool looking. Sounds like a little, yeah. Yeah, I can picture it.
1: The guy that built our house, the owner built the house.
0: So he's like a nautical guy? So,
1: no, he was a scavenger.
0: Oh, a scavenger.
1: He was a local fireman.
0: Yeah, okay. Huh. Nothing wrong with that. And they've been having the fireman stuff from the
1: Charleston Nine.
0: Yep. Yeah, it's been big this week. Anyway, 843-556-1250, 843-556-1250. Been, you know, on the, there's been a lot of public service announcements about, you know, ticks and roaches and rats and
1: mice.
0: Yep, mice and mosquitoes. And, you know, mosquitoes are, you know, they are the number one killer out there.
1: I'll have a mosquito report because I have to go out to Isle of Palms this afternoon. So I'll have the mosquito report
0: next time.
1: If there are any. I mean,
0: no,
1: up until recently, there have not been many.
0: Right.
1: Where I was.
0: Right. I'm seeing them now. The wind is just, some days the wind is just so strong and it's been windy.
1: Yeah, they're not going to fly if it's windy.
0: Yeah, and it's been windy since like February or so. Yeah. It's been nonstop, it seems like. But yeah, so we had the, you know, so, but they're on the still day, there was one still day this earlier this week when it was, you walk outside and it's just like super humid and cloud cover and it wasn't windy.
1: Tuesday.
0: Yeah, it was Tuesday.
1: It was
0: exactly.
1: Tuesday. That was kind of brutal.
0: Yeah.
1: That was a little brutal.
0: Yep. So the mosquitoes definitely were flying around and I had a, well, matter of fact, somebody, you know, from the hockey world, his kids had a little lemonade stand.
1: Oh, okay.
0: And water stand, Coach Hamilton or whatever.
1: Mm-hmm.
0: Yeah, I stopped by there to get a drink of water.
1: Does he live in your neighborhood?
0: Yeah.
1: Really?
0: Well, right next to my neighborhood.
1: Okay.
0: Adjoining neighborhoods.
1: Yeah, yeah.
0: Good
1: guy.
0: Yeah. Stopped by there and was talking to him, and he was complaining about the mosquitoes attacking him. But, you know, we've had these weird, I can't keep track of them all now. We have these weird high tides that I don't necessarily see that they're associated with full moon or anything, and those high tides fill up those little pockets in the marsh and all, and then those mosquitoes.
1: High pressure off the coast, pushing it in.
0: Maybe so.
1: I don't know.
0: Yeah, yeah. But we've had some really high tides, and that's got the mosquitoes going.
1: I think last Saturday was the hottest day we've had so far.
0: Yeah. That was brutal.
1: Last Saturday, my guys were dying.
0: Oh man, I was dying.
1: I work.
0: I work in the computer usually in the morning or whatever, and I was, you know, on Saturdays, I like to walk athletic fields or walk around and look at stuff for customers or whatever. I like to get out of the office and walk around.
1: Sure.
0: Get away from the computer. It's
1: right.
0: More, you know,
1: cabin fever.
0: Day.
1: You have cabin fever.
0: Cabin fever. So, yeah, I went outside. I thought, I think I'd rather be doing paperwork than walking around out here. It was definitely brutal. I'm trying to figure out whether, okay, if I get out in it early and stay in it, but if I'm in the nice, cool temperature and then get out, it's a little rougher on me. Anyway, Anthony, thanks for calling the Garden Clinic.
2: I have a question for you. I've got a yard over on Daniel Island. When it comes to grass, and we've got a bunch of different light, a bunch of different shades, installers always want to put in one kind of grass for everything. Does it make sense to put in different types of grass depending on what you have in the yard?
0: Well, if you have the most shade-tolerant grass, I believe still, and I have pictures to show it, is St. Augustine grass. So if you want, and St. Augustine can certainly take all the sun, so if you want to have one type of grass so you're mowing at the same height, then culturally it needs the same things, and certain insects attack it the same way, and certain fungus attacks it the same way, I just go with St. Augustine.
1: Yeah, that's. Are there any HOA requirements of the type of grass you have to put in?
2: There is probably something, but I'm just tired of installing grass.
1: No, I understand.
2: I've been there 21 years, but
1: yeah.
2: We probably put in three different types of grass.
1: Sure,
2: Imperial Loggia was the last one.
1: Yeah.
0: What was the last one, Anthony?
2: We're struggling on, because we have such sectioned-off yards with road aprons and driveways. It seems like it'd make sense to use different types of grass depending on what you got, but hard to get anybody to do that.
0: I mean, you could do that, but it's just a matter of, like, do you mow your grass or somebody else mow it?
2: I mow it.
0: Yeah, and you take care of it with the products or whatever, fertilizer and all that?
2: No, we do pay for at least 7 times a year for one of the companies to come in and put product down.
0: Okay, so that's where it'd get tricky. So, like, back to what I first opened up by saying is different grasses have different requirements fertility-wise, like chinch bugs or something that St. Augustine gets and other grasses don't, but it's easy to control if you know when they're going to come and how to deal with them. Different heights of cuts, so if you were mowing it yourself, technically, if you're cutting zoysia in one area, you'd have it lower than if you're cutting St. Augustine in another area. Right.
1: But you could even them all out if you wanted to.
0: Yeah, what would you even that out to?
1: 2.5, 3. That would be the lowest, though, I would go, because the St. Augustine.
0: Yeah. Yeah.
1: Zoysia doesn't look bad, a little bit high.
0: Yeah, but if, yeah. Yeah. Huh. If it depends on the zoysia type, too. If you got the fine-bladed one, then if you cut it and you cut that top vermeer off, then it's going to be dead all the way to the bottom.
1: It's going to be brown, yeah.
0: Yeah, so just
1: like the Empire,
0: careful.
1: Yeah.
0: Be careful with that, like, yeah. So, yeah, I mean, you could do different grasses, but I personally, I mean, I try to keep my life pretty simple. I usually wear gray T-shirts and Carhartt pants, and that's about all my wardrobe. So, I would just do St. Augustine. And I know Daniel Island, I mean, they've planted a lot of trees that have grown up. You know, some areas you might start to look at, well, what if I put a flower bed here instead of trying to grow grass if it's getting really shady?
2: No, I agree with you. We have gone with some natural areas, but we're just trying to we're trying not to spend a whole lot of money on grass. We just kind of want to get it right. It seems like our areas require different types of needs depending upon sun, et cetera. But I appreciate y'all taking the question.
1: Absolutely.
0: Yeah, I mean, St. Augustine grass can take as much sun as Bermuda or zoysia or centipede. It can take all the sun, but it just does better in shade. So, you know, that's the whole thing. It can tolerate the most shade. So you'd want to, you know, if you want one grass, that would be the one grass to go with. But if you want to use different grasses in the sun, you could put Bermuda or centipede or zoysia. Yeah. And just in the shade, put St. Augustine. But St. Augustine would do fine in all the areas. As good as any grass will do.
2: Yep.
0: All right.
2: Appreciate it.
0: All right. Well, thanks for taking time to call the Garden Clinic. Yeah, man. Good question. All right. That's that easy. 843-556-1250. 843-556-1250. I was taking pictures of some St. Augustine grass next to yard you take care of that is just beautiful underneath the trees, you know. But you fertilize a little extra. You got to fertilize for the trees and the grass. Trees eat, too.
1: Trees going to eat.
0: All right. Well, this is the Big Talker. 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
5: There's nearly 678,290,000 kids under 5 around the world. But what's so important about being 5? 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That's why vaccines matter so much. For 40 years, Rotary and partners have delivered vaccines globally. Like here, and even here. Impressive, right? But 12.5 million children are still totally unvaccinated. 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See? 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And the results are worth it. 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
0: All right, we're back with David Tease, Clean Cut Lawn Maintenance Incorporated, and Bill West from WTMA. Bill, have you tickled your brain any over there? You usually have a lot of good questions for us.
8: I'm starting to see. I've talked to you about planting fruit trees. Are you both about...
0: I did a
8: pear tree, which is, it was the kind of tree, it was a pineapple pear sapling.
0: Okay.
8: I got.
0: Okay.
8: And it's already got little brown spots.
0: On the fruit or on the leaves?
8: On the leaves. Yeah. It's not bearing any fruit yet. But and actually I saw, it looked like ants crawling around on some of the leaves. Could it just be ants climbing?
0: Well, if they're real small ants, like, so your tree might have aphids or something on it, and then they suck juice out of the leaf. It might be why you have the black spots or whatever. And then they go to the bathroom, and the ants eat the bathroom because it's real sugary substance called honeydew. They call it honeydew. So an insect has, like, pretty much no digestive tract. We were talking about digestive tracts before the show. Well, a ant pretty much has none. So a tree is under pressure. So it's like a straw. So by the leaves transpiring moisture out of the leaves, it's sucking up water from the ground. So it's like a big straw. So an insect pierces that the xylem or whatever, and it'd be like you getting a keg of beer and putting the spout in your mouth and then just squeezing it, but they don't have any, so for them, it goes in one end and right out the other. So that sugary substance that they're feeding on comes out the back end, and then that's what the ants are eating, probably Argentine ants or whatever. Always gotta watch those old ants. If you see the ants, they're usually they'll actually, like, farm aphids is what they call it. They'll move aphids around onto plants that typically produce honeydew, and then they'll have a source of food. So anyway, let's go to Linda. Linda, thank you for taking the time to call the Garden Clinic.
9: Hey, good morning. Are you the call screener today?
0: No, your name pops up automatically, and we have like little bells, and like confetti comes off the roof, and it's like, then turtles start walking across the screen.
9: Oh, no. I don't know if this is a good thing or not.
0: Oh, you see those
1: good morning.
0: Yellow-legged hornet, whatever?
9: No, haven't seen it yet, but I was told that you should put the traps out whether you have them or not.
0: Okay.
9: So
0: that's good.
9: So
0: get the pheromone traps.
9: someone who knows, yeah. And just a fact, a fun fact, I use the Thermacell now. It comes with the clip-on for mosquitoes.
0: Right.
9: Zero mosquitoes. So, and they work, like, great. So, anyone complaining. But I wanted to mention your friend, I think it was last week or the week before, that said you were showing your age because you didn't know the name, the new name of some place. Well, your friend was showing his age because he didn't know the name, Frogmore. He called it Frogmore.
0: Yeah, St. Helena's Island.
9: Yeah, it's St. Helena now. Yeah, it is. So anyhow, so you could do get him back on that one.
0: Okay, I'm glad you're astutely listening to the radio show. I don't even remember the conversation at all. But I have many, when I worked in Hilton Head, most of my employees came from St. Helena Island.
9: Oh, yeah, definitely.
0: They got on the bus and headed on over.
8: Well, I'll ask, is Frogmore a specific, I thought Frogmore was a specific part of St. Helena, is that not?
9: Well,
8: or is that the old term?
9: It was a little area. I don't know how big it would be, but it was like the center of town, and there was the post office had a big ceramic frog. Huh. And I don't know the history of why it was named that, but anyhow, I don't know if the frog is still there or not, but anyhow, I liked Frogmore better. That was like fun, so... What?
0: And that stew was always Frogmore stew. Or
8: yeah, right.
0: People, you know.
9: Yes. And I think that still is. It's not like the St. Helena stew. I think it still is. Well, anyhow, I had a grass question, but I think, actually, this is kind of another thing. Right across the street, they built this development with these enormous houses, and it's called Camellia Banks. And in the process of building, they cut all the camellias down. So, hey. But anyhow, I've been watching them mow. The mowers. They're professional mowers, I guess. They're paid. They do the whole thing. Anyhow, they were, like, scalping this grass. It's, like, green-brown. And it stays brown. The brown stays brown for a week. I'm like, literally. And I'm going to go over there today, and I'm betting those areas that are getting scalped are still brown. So... I wrote down another paper. How high should they be cutting that grass?
0: What kind of grass is it, Linda? Do you know the type of grass?
9: I'm guessing it is centipede, but it doesn't have to be. So I don't know.
0: Well, so different grasses like different heights. So different grasses like different heights. So that wouldn't be a factor. And the rule of thumb to try to avoid some of that is, like, never remove more than a third of the leaf blade at a time. But it can be like, you know, if the contractor only pays them to come out once a month or once every 2 weeks instead of once every week, you know, if it's growing fast, you need to mow it every week. And I'll let the grass...
9: They're mowing every week.
0: Probably need to think about adjusting their height, I would think some, or using growth regulators.
8: It's going to be a challenge. I've noticed that some of the old timers around here just scalp the grass.
0: Yeah, they think if they mow it low, they don't have to mow it as often.
8: Exactly. That's not right.
0: Not the right way to go about it. Yeah. Huh.
9: Well, I'm seeing some grass, like, they're also mowing along the road, but they're mowing like it looks like a half an inch. It doesn't even look like they're leaving an inch. It's just like they're totally cutting like as far as they can, and actually they've killed some little areas because it was so hot and that area's not water.
0: Yeah, and plus might be uneven too. If it's not real, like if it's a brand new site, they might not have like leveled it off perfectly, or might have settled some, so you might have some high and low spots that are scalping.
9: Yeah, that would totally explain it. Yeah,
0: but
9: they're professional. They're supposed to be professionals. They shouldn't be doing that, correct?
0: I don't know.
9: I wouldn't let them
0: It depends on, you know, they need to, the property manager, whoever needs to talk to them, I would say.
9: Yeah, absolutely.
0: See what the deal is.
9: I don't have any more grass because my oak trees have taken care of that problem. But my neighbor just around the corner has this, you know, this new kind of newish property they bought like 3 or 4 years ago, anyhow. But the grass was beautiful when they got it, but then it got this disease. You know what? Maybe it's brown patch. They don't know the name of it, but just areas get like brown and die. and then he puts all kinds of stuff on it, and that they still stay brown. Is that like brown? Because I don't really know what brown. I just hear you talking about. But is that like brown patch if it's just here and there, and it doesn't come back? You think?
0: I mean, it very well could be. It could be. Is it, what kind of grass is it? Is it St. Augustine?
9: I don't know again, but I'll be going by there when I cut grass for the tortoise.
0: St. Augustine grass. St. Augustine gets something called chinch bugs, which would leave big brown dead areas, especially in hot areas near the road or sidewalks or driveways. It wouldn't be so much in the shade. Brown patch definitely leaves big dead areas. Sometimes circular in pattern, but not always perfect circles by any means. But it could be that. It could be fairy ring, that there was an old tree there and the stump is being decomposed by fungi
9: it's
0: under the
9: not
0: soil.
9: That one. Yeah. The grass was beautiful before these people. But I think it's brown patch from the way you just described it.
0: Yeah.
9: But some grass expert told him that it was some weird disease and nobody else has it, just him.
0: Nice. That's always a good, you know, they could always call like Clemson Extension and they could look at it. Or
9: yeah.
0: If you go out there, if you pull on the leaf blades that look bad, it'll like just slide right off the runner. That's where the disease attacks, right where the leaf blade comes out and the runner goes running or whatever. If you pull on it, you'll see like a little discolored brown area right there. And if you pull on the good grass will like break right where your finger, like your pointing finger and your thumb touch. It'll break right there because it'll be well attached to that runner. So that's how one little way you can tell if it's brown patch.
9: Well, yeah. Well, they're in North Carolina now, and so I just did a little research, and it said that from cutting it too short, you can have diseases from cutting it too short.
0: Sure, yeah,
9: correct?
0: It's like, yeah.
9: Okay.
0: Yeah, definitely. That's why each grass likes its own height of cut.
9: Yeah, so I told him to just tell your mower to leave it higher while it's so hot, and it's looking really good, but I think the brown spots are staying brown. So, and that would happen with brown patch. They would just stay brown.
0: Right, unless you treat it with a labeled fungicide or stuff. Right.
9: Got to treat it with a labeled fungicide. I'll tell him that. I love you guys.
0: All right, Linda. Thanks
1: for calling. Thank you for calling, Linda.
0: Keep the neighborhood.
9: Every week, and
0: keep the neighborhood clean.
9: I will. I'm going to pick up trash now. Have fun.
0: All right, thank
9: Bye-bye.
0: You.

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5: When I was diagnosed with Hodgkin lymphoma, I had so many questions. 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It is cancer. Blood cancer. 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You can't screen for it to prevent it, and the symptoms can look like other things, so it'd be hard to diagnose. I had a fever for weeks. I was so tired all the time. I didn't feel like eating or doing anything else for that matter. 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
0: 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We're back with more of the Brian Beatty Real Estate Show. Once again, here's Brian. 1250 WTMA. We're back with more of the Garden Clinic. Once again, here's Bill Lansom-Scribner.
8: 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I'm Bill Lansom-Scribner from Possum's Landscape and Pest Control Supply. 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And that's Mr. David Tees from Clean Cut Lawn Maintenance Incorporated. Keeping it cut, keeping it edged, keeping it green.
9: Keeping it going. Keeping everything going.
8: Bill West from WTMA. And, yeah, looking forward to your calls. 843-556-1250. 843-556-1250. So I just glanced at some of our sales going on in the store right now. It seems like the old moles, never-ending supply of moles, roaches, and... rats in the low country.
9: I've heard a lot of rats. I was in the store Thursday.
8: Yeah.
9: And when I was standing in line, there was like two or three people came in asking about rats.
8: Really?
9: And there was one phone call about rats from a restaurant. She had like three or four restaurants.
8: Okay.
9: And she wanted to know, she wanted a recommendation of who to use.
8: Okay. Yeah.
9: It's a problem.
8: It's the low country. You got mosquitoes.
9: Right.
8: You got gnats.
9: Mice.
8: You got roaches,
9: rats,
8: mice, and
9: snakes.
8: Snakes. Yeah. Have you started seeing any?
9: I have not.
8: Did you see? Other than
9: my friend who got bit in the hand.
8: Yeah. I know you hate 526, but did you see the alligator that got hit?
9: I saw it.
8: Yeah. No. Yeah. 526 coming here. There was a dead alligator on the side of the road.
10: About half of one.
9: Yeah. I told you about the otter I saw.
8: Yeah.
9: Going out to Isle of Palms. And then a couple of weeks later, we saw a baby trying to cross the road.
8: Ooh, that's dangerous.
9: But everybody stopped. I mean, literally everybody screeched to a halt so that baby otter could turn around and go back.
8: Cool. I like, I mean, I don't have koi fish yeah. pond right by the place where otters would be. So I love watching otters like
9: aquarium. I avoid 526.
8: Yeah. Yeah.
9: I have to go over there today. I'm going to go back through town.
8: Through town. All right. Okay. Well, let's go to Robert. Thanks for calling the Garden Clinic.
7: Yes, indeed. Thank you. Thanks for all you guys say and do. My yard is primarily St. Augustine, but where I have very shady areas, I have some real deep bare spots now. Will any seed grow in those areas?
8: I mean, you can grow, not this really this time of year, you can grow rye grass, get like a heat tolerant rye. And I got rye in my front yard. I don't know if you noticed it when you drove by the other day, David, but I mean, it's great. And I don't water it that much.
7: Okay. I'll be darned.
8: And I see, are you in North Carolina?
7: Originally.
8: Okay. Okay. Our thing says Robert, North Carolina. So I didn't know if you're still there.
7: Sorry about that. No. I'm on John's Island. But actually, I'm just wondering, is that a perennial?
8: Yeah, it's a perennial rye.
9: Yeah.
8: Perennial rye.
9: Make sure you get the heat tolerant.
8: Right.
7: Perennial rye. Okay, yeah. Great.
8: And it'll you know, mine, like I said, I have one part that I do water because of I have other plants that I'm trying to water and seed that I'm trying to get to come up. So it gets water, but it's right along the road between the road and the ditch that I have in my front yard. So it's just a little thin strip.
7: Oh, my God.
8: But it's It both of the areas are growing great still. And
7: unbelievable.
8: Also, I know the College of Charleston grows that in their cistern, and I went by there to see how it was holding up with the Splato and graduation and all their events they have on there. And it was still great, and it was kind of like this time of year they'll spray it out and put another grass in, but
7: it
8: was kind of sad to see him spray it out because it looks so good still. But
7: unbelievable. Yeah.
8: But you know, one thing with trees, a couple of things with trees. Yeah. If you have trees and you have St. Augustine, you can fertilize it real heavily under the trees, and just because say if St. Augustine likes say 4 to 6 pounds of nitrogen a year, and an oak tree likes 6 pounds of nitrogen a year, you're feeding both of them when you spread your fertilizer across there. So I work with several areas, and David mows one of them that's right under a big oak tree, and the grass grows right up to the trunk.
9: Some of the best grass on the property.
8: Yeah. But it gets extra fertilizer. Like I get like a bag of 1709 that someone might normally spread over, 8,000 square feet. I put over about 2,000 square feet, but it's 100% slow release product, and so I'm feeding the tree.
7: 1709.
8: It's feeding the tree. That's and great. The thing, but the way I always judge that is I look at if the grass starts to thin out, then I can look up the top of the oak tree, and it'll start to thin out at the top. That's what for trees. This is just a general information for anybody is. You want to look at the tips of the tree. That's where it grows from. So if you see your tips of your trees dying back, that's an indication that you need to either water or fertilize or do something and
7: there
8: find
7: you
8: out.
7: Go.
8: So,
7: Great tips.
8: Yeah. So then just, feed it. And if, like I said, I'll put that out and then, come back. If I start noticing that it's getting thin at the top, then on the oak tree, if I see it there before I see it on the grass, just fertilize it again. But you got to feed both of them. It's like if you my brother's 6'6", I'm 6'4". If you just put one stake between us, it ain't going to be enough for both of us. So
7: that's fantastic.
8: You got to put
7: enough for both. Thanks for the advice. I appreciate it greatly.
8: And then, another thing just real quickly is if it's really becomes an issue for you, think about maybe a bed. Azaleas under a big tree or camellias or something else. Or, there's always other alternatives. Or the dwarf mondo grass if you want something that looks like grass. There's always other things, too.
7: Fantastic.
8: All right.
7: Great advice.
8: All right. Thanks for calling, Robert.
7: I'll heed it. Thank you.
8: All right.
9: It's always going to be a challenge growing under shady trees because the tree's going to grow 18 to 24 inches a year.
8: If it's healthy,
9: if it's healthy. So every year, you've got new growth. So the shade's going to expand.
8: Exactly.
9: So you got to decide, which way you want to go. I like the dwarf mondo.
8: Yep.
9: I've talked about that oak tree. I do West Ashley, and it is phenomenal. I'm a couple thousand square feet of meadowgrass underneath it now.
8: Right.
9: And the transition, unless you're up close, you cannot tell the difference between that and the St. Augustine.
8: And then also, Mondo grass is very tolerant to herbicide. I'll just put it that way.
9: Yes, it is.
8: So if you get weeds in it, it's pretty easy to control if you know what
9: you're
8: doing.
9: You pretty much use anything on it.
8: Yeah. Read and follow product label.
9: If you're judicious. Right.
8: Read and follow product
10: label. Is Mondo grass the big ones? No.
8: What we're talking about is dwarf Mondo grass. So it's not a big one. It's little. It's real fine texture. Okay. It's not like liripe or mondograss or monkey grass or whatever.
10: I was going to ask you. I've got a monkey grass kind of thing, but I get runners of regular grass that start kind of taking over. Is there anything you can really do when it gets...
9: Edge it?
10: It's just edge it.
9: Okay, the transition between your monkey mondograss and your regular lawn, just edge that area. And that'll keep the runners from shooting into your... monkey grass.
10: Okay. Keep up on it.
9: Yeah.
10: Okay.
9: Yeah.
8: A little maintenance.
10: Very good.
8: A little maintenance for Mr. Bill West from WTMA. All right. That's Mr. David Tease, Clean Cut Lawn Maintenance Incorporated. 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Pretty easy, pretty easy. And this is the Big Talker, WTMA.
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5: When I was diagnosed with Hodgkin lymphoma, I had so many questions. 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
8: All right, we're back. 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Any openings over there at the landscape
9: really.
8: Place?
9: No, we're pretty full up.
8: Pretty full up? But do like any, like somebody have like a quick real estate sale or anything like that?
9: No, we're not doing those anymore.
8: No more?
9: Those are done. 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
8: No mulch, no anything other than straight up on your weekly, your bi-weekly.
9: You got to be a customer right now.
8: Okay, no pond straw or no plant, nothing.
9: Nope,
8: okay,
9: nothing.
8: All right, well, do you want to give out your number?
9: I do, 843-870-0763.
8: Okay.
9: 870-0763. You ever wonder why you can't tell a secret in a cornfield?
8: Because all the ears.
9: That's right.
8: You must have the dad joke calendar or something.
9: Well, my brother said,
10: that
9: I'm
10: weekend.
9: Not a dad.
8: My
9: I'm
8: brother
9: not a dad.
8: Told me he had some kind of dad joke calendar. But, huh. Anyway, so I guess, it's that time of year. Nutgrass is showing its ugly head. So it's kind of in dove weed. Nutgrass, that kind of shiny foliage, I guess you'd say shimmery, shiny. It doesn't look like, it looks like grass, but it's kind of
9: iridescent.
8: Iridescent, shiny. Yeah. So nutgrass, it's different. You want to use a product label for nutgrass. Typically, your regular like weed-free zones and all wouldn't control that.
9: No, you got like the sedge hammers. And
8: we got sedge products.
9: Yeah,
8: plenty of them, all different kinds.
9: They'll hammer it.
8: Sedge hammer. You like that name?
9: Well, I've had some problems. Remember years ago that house I did on Olive Palms with
8: the Bermuda.
9: The real tight Bermuda
8: really shows up then,
9: and it really showed up then. And we started hitting with sedge hammer, and voila.
8: Gone.
9: Adios, amigo.
8: Adios. There's Sedge Master, Sedge Hammer, Certainty, Soft Empty Zone, if you can say that. very important to get that now when it's young because it's exhausted its energy out of its bulb to come up. And if you leave it up for a long period of time, it's going to be collecting energy from the sun and replenishing that bulb. So if you spray it out later in the summer, it's a good chance it's going to come back from that bulb. So if you spray it now while this bulb's not replenished, then you might not have a regrowth.
9: What about the dichondra?
8: Dichondra is a hard one to kill.
9: What are we going to do about that? Blowtorch?
8: I dug up something that was labeled for it the other day. It's
9: because we had a call like 3 weeks ago.
8: That was
9: it.
8: You and me?
9: Yeah, that was you and me.
8: Yeah, so dichondra, the problem with one problem with dichondra other than it's hard to control is that it's a desirable grass in lots of parts of the country. So when labels are made through the federal government, they don't list it as an issue. But I guess atrazine products, there's some products that do have it on the label, and I don't have a label book in front of me to tell you which ones. But I know atrazine is, but typically you wouldn't use atrazine this time of year in the summer.
9: A little hot. There are some temperature restrictions on a lot of the stuff we use now.
8: Yeah, I know I smoked some dollar weed I was trying to control when I just got
9: one. Billy, I thought you got off that. You're smoking dollar weed now.
8: No, I said Bill, dollar weed I
9: Bill
8: was trying
9: West,
8: to control.
9: What are we going
8: to
9: do?
8: Dollar,
9: oh, Lord.
8: Dollar weed I was trying to control, not
9: smoke,
8: not harvest.
9: That's exactly what you said. I smoked some dollar weed.
8: I smoked it with just weed-free zone and this. Gotten lazy. I followed my sister-in-law's lead. Or noticed when I went to her house, she always had all these just trigger spray, ready-to-spray things, and being old school landscaper, I always wanted to mix up 3 gallons in my backpack and go around. It was a lot easier just to grab that trigger spray thing and walk out and squirt, squirt, squirt. So, yeah, I had dollar weed that I took care of with a little weed-free zone the other day. It's nice to did it the other day and came back yesterday and saw that nice yellow dollar weed. So it was
9: a good sign. I'm familiar where you sprayed it.
8: Yeah, you might have saw a little yellow dollar weed.
9: I did.
8: Going across that
9: and it
8: yard.
9: Seemed to be very effective.
8: Yeah, good product.
9: Did you use like a little pump spray, a little hand sprayer?
8: Just a little trigger sprayer. Work out my
9: biceps.
8: Where
9: can I get that trigger sprayer?
8: You can get that at Possums Landscape and Pest Control Supply. Let's go to Steve. Thanks for calling the Garden Clinic, Steve.
14: Hey, how you doing?
8: We're doing great, I guess. You doing great, Mr. Tease?
9: I couldn't be better.
14: I'm listening to you on my way to Lowe's to get some gardening stuff, so I figured I'd call in.
8: All right. What you got?
14: I'm treating my sunshine legustrums for white flies.
8: Okay.
14: And I'm doing insecticidal soap. Is that fairly good?
8: You'll get to use that a lot.
9: It's effective, but you have to reapply it.
8: And then watch heat temperature. The temperatures with soaps, you got to watch the temperatures. You don't want to use it in real hot days.
14: Okay.
8: What we usually recommend is like a drench that would last for pretty much season-long control, so you're not out there every, it's typically with soaps, it's every seven-day application. So if you use like imidacloprid from Possums instead of Lowe's, you could avoid being out there every week, every day. I had to throw that
14: in.
8: I do.
14: Sorry about that.
8: I do work for Possums.
9: That's only fair.
8: I got to say that.
9: Lowe's is a good place to go buy lumber.
8: Yeah,
9: and sheet metal and stuff like that. If you need specific control products and fertilizers for the low country, not for the whole country, you need to go to Possums.
8: There you go. Thank you, Dave.
14: Didn't even think about that. I'm sorry.
8: That's all good.
14: Ask one last question?
8: Yeah. Ask as many as you want, man. We love you no matter where you shop.
14: I've got a St. Augustine front yard. I cut it high. It looks beautiful. But I just started noticing on a couple blades in one central area, almost like a black fungus.
8: Yes, probably gray leaf spot.
9: Yeah.
8: Looks like a cat eye, almost like a kind of an oval shape, like a small flower, like somebody dropped acid on it. Time of year, you get something called gray leaf spot.
9: Right.
8: Which strobe is a very effective product for that. It's two systemic products. One that's an old school product that's been great on leaf spot disease forever, called propiconazole for a big name. And then you got... oxystrobin in there too, which is a great systemic as well, that's really effective on that disease. So strobe is, as a matter of fact, I got a bag of my guys were laughing at me because I left my store the other day and then it started pouring down rain, and I came back within a few minutes and grabbed a bag of strobe, and my guys were laughing like, yeah, you're going to treat your mom St. Augustine grass, aren't you? And I was like, yep. Because it's cut at the right height from a great company out there.
9: I have some strobe in my truck right now.
8: It's that time of year. It's you can't do much for the about the rainfall, obviously, but turn down your irrigation. Gray leaf spot loves hot, humid weather, so you might, if you're mowing it real tall, you might mow it a little less tall so you get good air movement and dry it out. You don't want to water at night, so you keep the leaf blade wet for a long period of time. You want to figure out ways to dry it out. That's the big thing, is to keep the leaf blade dry and use that strobe, and you'll have good results.
14: Okay. Do you have a little outlet, I guess, part of Possums over there by Cross County Road?
8: Yeah, sure do. Right at right on Business Circle.
14: Station.
8: Yeah, right behind the gas station. Yep, I think Victor's there today.
14: Doing some work over there, so I'll go over there and try to give you some business.
8: All right, well, we appreciate
9: it. Wise move.
14: Thank you, sir.
8: Appreciate it.
14: Thank you for the answer.
8: All right, thanks for calling the Garden Clinic on WTMA. Yeah, good deal. All right, you said the field, very timely.
9: There's nothing in the field report this week. It's blank.
8: Yeah,
9: kind of like my brain.
8: Just mowing and changing your. Well, you're doing stuff. I know you're changing your blades, keeping your blades sharp.
9: I'm trying. Because some people would let me know if they weren't.
8: And, changing your oil, air filters, keeping your mowers going good.
9: The new mower I have has a triple extended life on oil now.
8: Okay, like
9: synthetic?
8: So
9: instead of every 100 hours, we do it every 300 hours.
8: So it's like synthetic oil like cars
9: have? I've always used synthetic, but it's got a special oil filter.
8: Okay.
9: It costs three times as much. But anyways.
8: You're not changing as often, though.
9: Yeah.
8: So. Works
9: you know,
8: out.
9: Servicing equipment. I've got a piece of equipment I'm trying to sell. I can't get rid of it. It's been on Craigslist and Facebook. And
8: all right.
9: I got to get it out of my shop because this is taking up way too much space.
8: Okay. But seeing a lot of anthills popped up.
9: Anthills popped up in the last 2 days.
8: You said mosquitoes will be the next report after you go to Isle of Palms.
9: To Isle of Palms this afternoon, we'll have a report there.
8: I know they fog pretty regularly at Isle of Palms.
9: And they treat all the standing water, too.
8: Yeah, they got a lot of ditches.
9: Yeah.
8: Hold some more. All right, well, I'm Bill Lampson Scrimmer from Possums. Been working, putting in some pots. You might have noticed some pots at a house you take care of. So putting in some pots and some flowers really adds up the front yard. And this, thanks for listening. And listen tomorrow if you like, from 11 to 12 on our replay. This is The Big Talker. It's WTMA.
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16: From ABC News, I'm Brian Clark. Four country talks are underway in Switzerland between the U.S., Iran, with Pakistan and Qatar also present to mediate. The purpose is to finalize the interim agreement to end the war in Iran. Vice President J.D. Vance, leading the U.S. delegation, said,
17: "What today really represents is the beginning of a technical negotiation that's not going to solve every disagreement, but is going to allow us to sit together as teams for the first time really in history to figure out what matters most to the respective parties, to settle those issues, to solve those issues, and get to a better tomorrow."
16: But one key disagreement popped up before the talks even began. Israel's continued military strikes on targets in Lebanon led Iran on Saturday to call the Strait of Hormuz closed. But Energy Secretary Chris Wright tells ABC's This Week over 50 ships moved through the strait on Saturday. And when it comes to that key channel,
18: this first candid dialogue will set out what the Iranian goals are and what they think the trade-offs they might have to make are.
16: There is the possibility of severe weather and flash flooding today in parts of the plains and the Midwest, while further south, the Mississippi Gulf Coast is experiencing rapidly rising rivers. Stanley Bowman watching the Biloxi River.
19: "I've been living here since 2012, and I've not seen it like this. This is the first for me."
16: Police in New York City say a 51-year-old man fell to his death during a concert last night at Madison Square.

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3: There's a state of emergency in Los Angeles County because of a warehouse fire in Boyle Heights, but the fire is not the large concern. There are now biohazard concerns because of the food inside the warehouse, as Fire Chief Jamie Moore explains.
4: If you can imagine the food inside your refrigerator with no power, no refrigerant, starting to rot, and then opening up your refrigerator door, that's about where we are now. So once we get this fire put out, the challenge that we have before us is the removal of all that product.
3: Fire Friday at a resort in the Caribbean led to evacuations, injuries, and at least one death.
5: At least one tourist was killed when a fire broke out at a resort in the Dominican Republic. It all unfolded at the Viva Dominicus Beach Resort, with fire crews working for 5 hours to contain the blaze. The woman killed has been identified as 46-year-old Francesca Valentino from Italy. More than 1,600 people had to be evacuated. Wyndham Hotels, which owns the resort, said the location will remain closed until further notice. The cause of the fire is not known at this point. Mike Dubusky, ABC News.
3: Burglars continue to target high-value Pokemon cards. Police in California say two shops east of San Francisco were burglarized within hours of each other. The owner of one, J&A Collectibles, is Joshua Lawson, said he lost thousands of dollars in 1 minute.
6: Taking a lot of our money that we work hard for.
3: There's no word if the two thefts were connected. I'm Brian Clark.
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0: Chris Plans.
1: Dodgeball isn't just problematic. It's an unethical tool of oppression. That's what they said. This is in the news today. This is a big news story because they're in journalism. That's what they do. Thousands of academics are gathering in Vancouver. That's in Canada. It's another country altogether. For the annual Congress of the Humanities and Social Sciences from June 1st to June 7th. They will present papers on everything from child marriage in Canada. They're for it if, your culture requires it, like Roman Polanski's culture, Harvey Weinstein's culture. Well, maybe not. I'm not sure. Though I'll have to ask him about that. To why dodgeball is problematic. And, oh, the humanities. That's a funny thing. Oh, the humanities. Series at the National Post showcase some of the most interesting research. The games children play in schoolyards are famously horrible. If you stop and think about them, this is what they're writing. This is these academics. We're doomed, I say. Really, they're raising a generation of the Eloi who will be subjugated under the hobnailed moccasin of radical Islam. Convert or die. You know, Democrats are basically already converting. Tag, for example, here's what they're writing. You know, tag, you're it. Tag, for example, singles out one poor participant, often the slowest child. Sure, that's the fun of the whole thing, is chasing him down. As the dehumanized it. You see, you're it. They want to get rid of tag because it dehumanizes the one, usually the slowest child. Not really. It's fun to be it because you can get away from all the slow kids, and they can never catch you. You run circles around them, and you laugh, and you have a lot of good time, and everybody has fun, except for you losers. And this is a world that is increasingly being run by losers, by wimps and geeks. And I got nothing against wimps and geeks and losers. We should protect the wimps and the geeks and the losers from the terrible people in the world. That's why, you know, you should be on our team, because we're the good guys. And these are the things you learn in schoolyards, too, just by the way. But here's their writing. Tag, for example, singles out one poor participant, often the slowest child, as the dehumanized it who runs vainly in pursuit of the quicker ones. Capture the flag is nakedly militaristic. Capture the flag is nakedly militaristic. We're going to render ourselves utterly defenseless as a culture because these people are running our children into the ground. They're going to be useless nubs. Our children, they're going to grow up when they're adults, useless, whiny, wimpy, can't get up off their lazy, bony butts. I don't know, throw a ball at them and they just drop to the ground and cringe and say, I can't catch a ball. A pig died to make that ball. British Bulldog, I don't even know what that is, but this is Canada, has obvious jingoistic colonial themes. Red Ass, I don't know what that is, but I think they play that at Anthony Weiner's house. Known in America as Butts Up, still never heard of it, involves deliberate imposition of corporal punishment on losers. Thank you, sir. May I have another? But none rouse the passions of reform-minded educational progressives quite like dodgeball. The team sport in which players throw balls at each other, trying to hit their competitors and banish them to the sidelines of shame. When a Canadian society, the Canadian Society for the Study of Education, meets in Vancouver at the Congress of Humanities and Social Sciences, a trio of education theorists, they're theorists, all right, will argue that dodgeball is not only problematic in the modern sense of displaying hierarchies of privilege based on athletic skill, but that it's outright miseducative. Miseducative. They're inventing new words for their victimization. These people are sad and tragic people, aren't they? Dodgeball is not just unhelpful to the development of kind and gentle children who will become decent citizens of a liberal democracy. It is actively harmful to this process. They say dodgeball is a tool of oppression.
0: You're all worthless and weak.
1: Honestly, you are all worthless and weak. If you subscribe to this, that's fine. Just stay home and shut up and stop bothering manly people and manly women. They're not even manly women. Just girls and boys who are having fun, having a good time. Just because you're pathetic and weak, the rest of us don't have to go there with you, do we? Yes, you do. Someone out there in the world is oppressing a child with a game of dodgeball, and I can't sleep till it ends. Wow. You people are really, you know what? Just stay in Canada, okay? Just don't. You're not welcome here. Just stay. What about hockey? Hockey must be crazy. Crashing into the boards. People wear helmets. They wear shoulder pads. They have shoes, no boots, with big blades on them. Did you see that goalie get his throat cut like 20 years ago? Come on, you want to talk oppression? That was a horrifying thing. You remember that? It was terrible. That was rough. They should, you know, and you know what liberals would do? They'd just take the blades off the skates, and you'd have to walk down to the goal. Hey, he's a good walker. Look, he can walk backward. That's great stuff. That's great. The marginalization, the powerlessness, the helplessness of those perceived as weaker individuals. Honestly, I was thinking about this the other day when I was walking around. The weak, pathetic, wimpy geeks of the world have, and again, I've got nothing against the weak, pathetic, wimpy geeks of the world. We should protect the weak, pathetic, wimpy geeks of the world because, you know, they need protection, and we shouldn't be mean to them. We should protect them. And if the kid doesn't want to play dodgeball, nobody's making anybody play dodgeball. Oh, there's social pressure. There's peer pressure. How wimpy are you? Just how weak are you? Honestly, maybe, I don't know, maybe we should send your mother back to Planned Parenthood with you. See if we can straighten this out. Preemptive action. I know it's after the fact, but what the hey? It's a tool of oppression.
0: Now drop and give me 20.
1: Honestly, that's I don't think they could drop and give you two. They'd get down and try and just drop and give me 20 seconds laying perfectly still, and we'll call that a win for you.
2: WTMA.
1: You know, the New York Times, perhaps you've heard of them, a newspaper allegedly of some repute. They've been doing a series of stories lately on how we all need to change our diets on account of global warming and climate change and global warming and stuff. And they tell us we have to stop eating meat. We have to have soy. And they pretend that soy, producing a pound of soy, will cause less energy and create less methane because, you know, soybeans don't flatulate in the same way that bovine do. Or Hillary Clinton. And we have her coming up. So they've been instructing us how we need to radically alter our diet and basically go with the North Korea diet, I think, or maybe the Venezuela diet. We can be eating out of the back of garbage trucks in no time at all. A series of stories in the New York Times. I think there's another one today, actually, about recipes, global warming recipes. It is such a cult. It consumes your entire life. You must be completely and utterly devoted to the party. Otherwise, you come up short. They have none of that. They'll execute you using an anti-aircraft gun or something like Kim Jong-un and his uncle.
3: All right, we're back.
1: But they have story after story about how we have to radically alter what we consume. I think no more carbonated beverages either, because that causes flatulence, and that's bad for the environment. Well, CNN decided they would try to outdo them over the weekend, because they read the New York Times. It's all they read, the New York Times, the Washington Post. They watch CNN and MSNBC. It's all they know. It's why they're wrong about pretty much everything. But CNN, they've got a woman named Susan Scuti. S-C-U-T-T-I. Susan Scuti. And there's a picture of her here. I'm guessing just based on the picture, she looks kind of like the Mona Lisa. If the Mona Lisa were a Northern California hippie. And there it is. There's her picture. Headline is, to feed the world, this is more global warming stuff, and we're all going to starve to death because of global overpopulation.
4: Three or four restaurants.
1: For CNN, and CNN posted online, to feed the world, begin with maggot sausage. And insect ice cream, scientists says. They found a scientist who says this, and then they published it like the scientist isn't mentally unstable. Lobsters are not pretty. dip these unsightly creatures into warm butter, and they instantly become a different matter to most of us. Why then do we gag at the thought of eating insects?
2: 26 coming here. There was a dead alligator.
1: Sure, lobsters, insects. I can see why you'd
3: make
1: the equation right there.
2: Yeah.
1: One Australian researcher, CNN went and found an Australian researcher, hopes to change all that.
3: I mean,
1: University of Queensland meat science professor Lawrence Huffman. He's the meat science professor. He's a professor of meat science.
2: Pond right by the place where otters.
1: Is explained. Reminds me of a guy I knew.
3: It's
1: probably inappropriate. The woman who would eventually become my ex-wife had a girlfriend, and we were all going to college together in Santa Barbara. And the woman who would eventually become my ex-wife, this friend, her friend was a young woman, was having an affair with one of her professors all semester long, and was having an affair. I don't think he was a professor of meat sciences, but I think this was a regular habit of his, where he would date the co-eds and they would, you know, date and all that implies. And this young woman, I won't use her name here, but her name was but she had dated her professor all semester long, and at the end of the semester, and I was, you know, a little disappointing. I don't think I said much about it, but I think I expressed my smug disapproval. And at the end of the semester, the professor redeemed himself. He flunked her.
2: He gave
1: her an F in the course. And she was furious. And she came over, and she was absolutely outraged by this. And I said, well, turns out he's a man of integrity after all.
4: I'm just wondering, is that
1: And I don't think she thought that was amusing. But anyway, I digress.
3: Make sure you get

0: 1450 WTMA. We're back with more of the Garden Clinic. Once again, here's Bill Lampson-Scribner.
1: All right, we're back. I'm Bill Lampson-Scribner from Possum's Landscape and Pest Control Supply, three locations to serve you. And that's Mr. David Tease from Clean Cut Lawn Maintenance Incorporated, keeping it cut, keeping it edged, keeping it green.
2: Keeping it going.
1: Keeping it going.
2: Keeping everything going.
1: Bill West from WTMA. And yeah, I'm looking forward to your calls, 843-556-1250, 843-556-1250. So I just glanced at some of our sales going on in the store right now. It seems like the old moles, never-ending never-ending supply of moles, roaches, and rats in the Lowcountry.
2: I've heard
1: and
2: a armadillos. Lot of rats. I've heard a lot of rats.
1: You've heard
2: I was in the store Thursday.
1: Yeah.
2: And when I was standing in line, there was like two or three people came in asking about rats.
1: Really?
2: And there was one phone call about rats from a restaurant. She had like three or four restaurants.
1: Okay.
2: And she wanted to know, she wanted a recommendation of who to use.
1: Okay. Yeah.
2: So, yeah, it's a problem.
1: It's the Lowcountry. You got mosquitoes.
2: Right.
1: You got gnats.
2: Mice.
1: You got roaches,
2: rats,
1: mice. And
2: snakes.
1: Roaches. Snakes.
2: Yeah,
1: if you started seeing any.
2: I have not.
1: Did you see? I know you.
2: Other than my friend who got bit in the hand.
1: Yeah. I know you hate 526, but did you see the alligator that
3: I
1: got hit?
3: I saw it.
1: Yeah. No. Yeah, 526 coming here. There was a dead alligator on the side of the road.
3: About a half of one.
2: Yeah, I told you about the otter I saw.
1: Yeah.
2: Going out to Isle of Palms. And then a couple of weeks later, we saw a baby trying to cross the road.
1: Ooh, that's dangerous.
2: But everybody stopped. I mean, literally, everybody screeched to a halt. So that baby otter could turn around, and go
1: that's
2: back.
1: Cool. I don't have koi fish. Pond right by the place where otters would be. So I love watching otters. Like
2: I
1: going
2: avoid,
1: to the
2: you know
1: aquarium
2: I avoid 526.
1: Yeah, yeah.
2: I have to go over there. I'm going to go back through town.
1: Through town. All right. Okay. Well, let's go to Robert. Thanks for calling the Garden Clinic.
4: Yes, indeed. Thank you. Thanks for all you guys say and do. My yard is primarily St. Augustine, but where I have very shady areas, I have some real deep bare spots now. Will any seed grow in those areas?
1: I mean, you can grow, not this really this time of year, you can grow rye grass, get like a heat tolerant rye. And I got rye in my front yard. I don't know if you noticed it when you drove by the other day, David, but I mean, it's doing great. And I don't water it that much.
4: I'll be darned.
1: And I see, are you in North Carolina?
4: Originally.
1: Okay. Okay. On this, on our,
4: yeah.
1: Our thing says yeah, Robert, North Carolina. So no, I didn't know if you're still there.
4: Hey, but. Sorry about that. No. I'm on John's Island. But actually, I'm just wondering, is that the perennial?
1: Yeah, it's a perennial rye.
2: Yeah.
1: Perennial rye.
2: Make sure you get the heat tolerant.
1: Right.
4: Heat tolerant perennial rye. Okay, great.
1: And it'll mine, like I said, I have one part that I do water because of I have other plants that I'm trying to water and seed that I'm trying to get to come up. So it gets water, but it's right along the road between the road and the ditch that I have in my front yard. So it's just a little thin strip.
4: Oh my gosh.
1: But it's
4: wow.
1: It both of the areas are growing great still, and also I know the College of Charleston grows that in their cistern, and I went by there to see how it was holding up with the Spoleto and graduation and all their events they have on there, and it was still great, and it was kind of like they this time of year they'll spray it out and put another grass in, but it was kind of sad to see him spray it out because it looks so good. Still, but
4: no kidding.
1: But one thing with trees, a couple of things with trees. Yeah. If you have trees and you have St. Augustine, you can fertilize it real heavily under the trees, and just because say if St. Augustine likes say 4 to 6 pounds of nitrogen a year, and an oak tree likes 6 pounds of nitrogen a year, you're feeding both of them when you spread your fertilizer across there. So I work with several areas and. David mows one of them that's right under a big oak tree, and the grass grows right up to the trunk.
2: Some of the best grass on the property.
1: Yeah. But it gets extra fertilizer. Like I get like a bag of 1709 that someone might normally spread over, 8,000 square feet. I put it over about 2,000 square feet, but it's 100% slow release product, and so I'm feeding the tree.
4: 1709.
1: It's feeding the tree and the thing, but the way I always judge that is I look at if the grass starts to thin out, then I can look up the top of the oak tree, and it'll start to thin out at the top. That's what, for trees, this is just a general information for anybody, is you want to look at the tips of the tree. That's where it grows from. So if you see your tips of your trees dying back, that's an indication that you need to either water or fertilize or do something and
4: there
1: find
4: you
1: out.
4: Go.
1: So,
4: Great tips.
1: Yeah, so then just, feed it. And if, like I said, I'll put that out and then come back. If I start noticing it's getting thin at the top, then I'll, on the oak tree, if I see it there before I see it on the grass, just fertilize it again. But you got to feed both of them. It's like if you my brother's 6'6", I'm 6'4". If you just put one stake between us, it ain't going to be enough for both of us. So
4: that's fantastic.
1: You got to put,
4: hey guys,
1: put enough for both.
4: Thanks for the advice. I appreciate it greatly.
1: And then, another thing just real quickly is if it really becomes an issue for you, think about maybe a bed. Azaleas under a big tree or camellias or something else. Or, there's always other alternatives. Or the dwarf mondo grass if you want something that looks like grass. There's always other things, too.
4: Fantastic.
1: All right.
4: Great advice.
1: All right.
4: Thanks
1: for calling, Robert.
4: I'll heed it. Thank you.
1: All right.
2: It's always going to be a challenge growing under shady trees because the tree's going to grow 18 to 24 inches a year.
1: If it's healthy, yeah.
2: Yeah, if it's healthy. So every year, you've got new growth. So the shade's going to expand.
1: Exactly.
2: So you got to decide, which way you want to go. I like the dwarf mondo.
1: Yep.
2: I've talked about that oak tree. I do West Ashley. And it is phenomenal. I'm a couple thousand square feet of mondo grass underneath it now.
1: Right.
2: And the transition, unless you're up close, you cannot tell the difference between that and the St. Augustine.
1: And then also, mondo grass is very tolerant to herbicide. I'll just put it that way.
2: Yes, it is.
1: So if you get weeds in it, it's pretty easy to control
2: if you know what you're doing. You pretty much use anything on it.
1: Read and follow product
2: if
1: label.
2: If you're judicious.
3: Mondo grass the big ones?
1: No. What we're talking about is dwarf mondo grass. So it's not the big one. It's little. It's real fine texture. Okay. It's not like La Ripe or mondo grass or monkey grass or whatever.
3: Yeah,
1: it's not like
3: I have
1: that.
3: Something
1: that
3: I was going to ask you. I've got a monkey grass kind of thing, but I get runners of regular grass that start kind of taking over. Is there anything you can really do when it gets...
2: Edge it.
3: It's just edge it.
2: Okay, the transition between your monkey mondo grass... in your regular lawn, just edge that area. That'll keep the runners from shooting into your monkey grass.
3: Okay. Keep up on it.
2: Yeah.
3: Okay.
2: Yeah.
1: A little maintenance.
3: Very good.
1: A little maintenance for Mr. Bill West from WTMA. All right. That's Mr. David Tees, Clean Cut Lawn Maintenance Incorporated. 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Pretty easy. 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
1: All right, we're back. Mr. David T's Clean Cut and Lawn Maintenance Incorporated. Any openings over there at the landscape
2: really.
1: Place?
2: No, we're pretty full up.
1: Pretty full up? But you do like any, like somebody have like a quick retail. Real estate sale or anything like that?
2: No, we're not doing those anymore.
1: No more?
2: Those are done. Those days are over.
1: No mulch, no anything other than straight up on your weekly, your
2: bi-weekly. That's it. You got to be a customer right now.
1: Okay, no pine straw or no plant, nothing.
2: Nope,
1: okay,
2: nothing.
1: All right, well, you want to give out your number?
2: I do, 843-870-0763.
1: Okay.
2: 870-0763. You ever wonder why you can't tell a secret in a cornfield?
1: Because all the ears.
2: That's right.
1: Must have the dad joke calendar or something.
2: Well, my brother said, that I'm weekend. Not a dad.
1: My
2: I'm
1: brother
2: not
1: told dad. Me he had some kind of dad joke calendar. But, huh. Anyway, so I guess, you know, it's that time of year. Nutgrass is showing its ugly head. So yep. It's kind of in dove weed. Nutgrass, that kind of shiny foliage, I guess you'd say, shimmery, shiny. It doesn't look like, it looks like grass, but it's kind of
2: iridescent.
1: Iridescent, shiny. Yeah. So, nutgrass, it's different. You want to use a product label for nutgrass. Typically, your regular, like, weed free zones and all wouldn't control that.
2: No, you got, like, the sedge hammers.
1: And yeah. Yeah. We got sedge products.
2: Yeah.
1: Plenty of them, all different kinds.
2: They'll hammer it.
1: Sedge hammer, you like that name?
2: Well, I've had some problems. Remember years ago that house I did on Isle of Palms with the real tight Bermuda
1: really shows up then,
2: and it really showed up then. I started hitting with sedge hammer, and voila,
1: gone.
2: Adios, amigo.
1: Adios. There's sedge master, sedge hammer, certainty, soft temper zone. If you say that, so yeah, and very important to get that now when it's young because it's exhausted its energy out of its bulb to come up, and if you leave it up for a long period of time, it's going to be collecting energy from the sun and replenishing that bulb. So if you spray it out later in the summer, it's a good chance it's going to come back from that bulb. So if you spray it now while this bulb's not replenished, then you might not have a regrowth.
2: What about the dichondra?
1: Dichondra is a hard one to kill.
2: What are we going to do about that? Blowtorch?
1: I dug up something that was labeled for it the other day. It's
2: yeah, because we had a call like 3 weeks ago.
1: That
2: about
1: was
2: it.
1: You and me. Yeah,
2: that was me.
1: Yeah. So dichondra. The problem with dichondra, other than it's hard to control, is that it's a desirable grass in lots of parts of the country. So when labels are made through the federal government, they don't list it as a issue. But I guess atrazine products. There's some products that do have it on the label. I don't have a label book in front of me.
2: Right.
1: To tell you which ones, but I know atrazine is, but typically you wouldn't use atrazine this time of year in the summer.
2: A little hot.
1: A little hot.
2: There are some temperature restrictions on a lot of the stuff we use now.
1: Yeah, I know. I smoked I had some dollar weed I was trying to control when I just got...
2: Billy, I thought you got off that. You're smoking dollar weed now.
1: No, I said dollar weed I was trying to control.
2: What are we going
1: to
2: do? Dollar, oh, Lord.
1: Dollar weed I was trying to control, not smoke.
2: Oh, you
1: smoke,
2: just,
1: not
2: that's
1: harvest.
2: Exactly what you said. I smoked some dollar weed.
1: Oh, okay. I smoked it with just weed-free zone and this. Gotten lazy. I followed my sister-in-law's lead. Or noticed when I went to her house, she always had all these just trigger spray, ready-to-spray things. And being old school landscaper, I always wanted to mix up 3 gallons in my backpack and go around. It was a lot easier just to grab that trigger spray thing and walk out and squirt, squirt, squirt. So, yeah, had a dollar weed that I took care of with a weed-free zone the other day. It's nice to... did it the other day and came back yesterday and saw that nice yellow dollar weed. So it was
2: a good song.
1: You might have saw a little.
2: I'm familiar where you sprayed it.
1: Yeah, you might have saw a little yellow dollar weed.
2: I did.
1: Going across that
2: and it
1: yard.
2: Seemed to be very effective.
1: Yeah, good product.
2: Did
1: good
2: you use like a little pump spray, a little hand sprayer?
1: Just a little trigger sprayer.
2: A little trigger sprayer.
1: Worked out my biceps.
2: Where can I get that trigger sprayer?
1: You can get that at Possum's Landscape and Pest Control Supply. Let's go to Steve. Thanks for calling the Garden Clinic, Steve.
11: Hey, how you doing?
1: We're doing great, I guess. You doing great, Mr. East?
2: I couldn't be better.
11: I'm doing good. I'm listening to you on my way to Lowe's to get some gardening stuff, so I figured I'd call in.
1: All right. What you got?
11: I'm treating my sunshine ligustrums for white flies.
1: Okay.
11: And I'm doing insecticidal soap. Is that fairly good?
1: You'll get to use that a lot. You know,
2: it's effective, but you have to reapply it.
1: And then watch the heat temperature, the temperatures with soaps. You got to watch the temperatures. You don't want to use it in real hot days.
11: Okay.
1: What we usually recommend is like a drench that would last for pretty much season long control. So you're not out there every, you know, it's typically with soaps, it's every 7 day application. So if you use like imidacloprid from Possums instead of Lowe's, you could avoid being out there every week, every day. I had to throw that
11: I
1: in.
11: Got
1: I
11: that. Do. Sorry about that. Yeah.
1: I do work for Possums.
2: That's
1: so
2: only fair.
1: I got to say that.
2: You know, Lowe's is a good place to go buy lumber.
1: Yeah,
2: and you know, sheet metal and stuff like that. If you need specific control products and fertilizers for the low country, not for the whole country. You need to go to Possums.
1: There you go. Thank you, David.
11: I didn't even think about that. I'm sorry.
1: That's all
11: can I
1: good.
11: Ask one last question?
1: Yeah. Ask as many as you want, man. We love it no matter where you shop.
11: I've got a St. Augustine front yard. I cut it high. And it looks beautiful. But I just started noticing on a couple blades in one central area, almost like a black fungus.
1: Yeah, it's probably gray leaf spot.
2: Yeah.
1: Looks like a cat eye, almost like a kind of oval shape, like a small football, or like somebody dropped acid on it. Yeah, this time of year you get something called gray leaf spot.
2: Right.
1: Which strobe is a very effective product for that. It's two systemic products. One that's an old school product that's been great on leaf spot disease forever called propiconazole for a big name. And then you got... oxystrobin in there too, which is a great systemic as well, that's really effective on that disease. So strobe is, as a matter of fact, I got a bag of my guys were laughing at me because I left my store the other day and then it started pouring down rain and I came back within a few minutes and grabbed a bag of strobe and my guys were laughing like, yeah, you're going to treat your mom St. Augustine grass, aren't you? And I was like, yep. Because, you know, it's cut at the right height from a great company out there.
2: I have some strobe in my truck right now.
1: Yeah, it's that time of year. You can't do much for the about the rainfall, obviously, but, you know, turn down your irrigation. Gray leaf spot loves hot, humid weather, so... You might, if you're mowing it real tall, you might mow it a little less tall so you get good air movement and dry it out. You don't want to water at night so you keep the leaf blade wet for a long period of time. You want to figure out ways to dry it out. That's the big thing, is to keep the leaf blade dry and use that strobe and you'll have good results.
11: Okay. Do you have a little outlet, I guess, part of Possum's over by Cross County Road?
1: Yeah, sure do. Right on Business Circle. Yeah, right behind the gas station. Yep, I think Victor's there today.
11: I'm doing some work over there, so I'll go over there and try to give you some business.
1: All right, well, we appreciate it.
2: Wise move.
11: Thank you, sir.
1: Appreciate
11: it. Thank you for the answer.
1: All right, thanks for calling the Garden Clinic on WTMA. Yeah, good deal. All right, so
2: you said good question.
1: You said the field, very timely.
2: There's nothing in the field report this week. It's blank.
1: Yeah,
2: kind of like my brain.
1: Just mowing and changing your. Well, you're doing stuff. I know you're changing your blades, keeping your blades sharp.
2: I'm trying because some people would let me know if they weren't.
1: And changing your oil, air filters, keeping your mowers going.
2: The new
1: good.
2: Mower I have has a triple extended life on oil now.
1: Okay, like
2: so
1: synthetic?
2: Instead of every 100 hours, we do it every 300 hours.
1: So it's like synthetic oil. Like cars
2: I've always used synthetic, but it's got a special oil filter.
1: Okay. It
2: costs three times as much. But anyways.
1: You're not changing as often, though.
2: Yeah.
1: So works
2: you know,
1: out.
2: Servicing equipment. I've got a piece of equipment I'm trying to sell. I can't get rid of it. It's been on Craigslist and Facebook. And
1: all right.
2: I got to get it out of my shop because this is taking up way too much space.
1: Okay. But seeing a lot of anthills popped up.
2: Anthills popped up in the last 2 days.
1: You said mosquitoes will be the next report after you go to Isle of Palms and check it out.
2: Since I go to Isle of Palms this afternoon, we'll have a report there.
1: I know they fog pretty regularly at Isle of Palms.
2: They treat all the standing water, too.
1: Yeah, they got a lot of ditches. Yeah. Hold some more. All right, well, I'm Bill Lamps, the Scrimmer from Possums. Been working, putting in some pots. You might have noticed some pots at a house you take care of. So putting in some pots and flowers really adds up front yard. And this, thanks for listening. And listen tomorrow if you like from 11 to 12 on our replay. This is The Big Talker. It's WTMA.

0: Chris Plans.
1: Dodgeball isn't just problematic. It's an unethical tool of oppression. That's what they said. This is in the news today. This is a big news story because they're in journalism. That's what they do. Thousands of academics are gathering in Vancouver. That's in Canada. It's another country altogether. For the annual Congress of the Humanities and Social Sciences from June 1st to June 7th. They will present papers on everything from child marriage in Canada. They're for it if, you're...
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3: From ABC News... I'm Mike Dubusky. Vice President J.D. Vance in Switzerland today for what's being billed as a quadrilateral meeting between the U.S., Iran, Pakistan, and Qatar. It's all aimed at bringing an end to the conflict in Iran. The vice president speaking before that meeting began.
4: The opening of the Strait of Hormuz, the ending of the Iranian nuclear program, all of these things have already been accomplished. The question before us now is how much more can we accomplish together? Can we turn over a new leaf? Can we change relations in the Middle East? Permanently.
3: However, Iran said yesterday it was going to close the Strait of Hormuz again following Israel's continued attacks in Lebanon. 126 people have died there since Friday, according to Lebanese officials. ABC News foreign correspondent Tom Sufi Burridge is in Switzerland.
5: Looming over everything right now is the fact that Iran Saturday announced that once again it was shutting the Strait of Hormuz. So even before these much more complicated negotiations begin on the future of Iran's nuclear program, that memorandum of understanding signed by President Trump less than 4 days ago appears to be at risk of falling apart.
3: President Trump told Fox News this morning that he's communicated with Iranian officials about the Strait, apparently telling those officials, if you close it, you won't have a country. There is a travel rush on this weekend as the country celebrates Father's Day. ABC's Andrew Dirt is at Newark Liberty International Airport in New Jersey.
6: The TSA expects to screen more than 3 million people, 3 million people to pass through security checkpoints today, a level that would rival Thanksgiving. The crush of travelers has been building all weekend. The TSA says it screened just under 3 million people Thursday, followed by another nearly 3 million Friday, heavy volumes Saturday as Americans took advantage of the Juneteenth holiday weekend.
3: Authorities in New York City say a man died after apparently falling from a high area during a concert last night. Police say they're still investigating how that incident unfolded. You're listening to ABC News.
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2: Three people are dead in Maryland after a small aircraft crash overnight. Conditions were calm and clear in the area, and police say they believe the plane was possibly participating in a training flight. That single-engine Piper Cherokee belongs to an area flight school in Montgomery County. Meanwhile, the FAA is now investigating a near-miss incident at Boston Logan International Airport this weekend. An air traffic controller put two planes on a potential collision course. A Delta flight actually had to abort its landing and execute what's called a go-around to avoid American Airlines jet that was departing from an intersecting runway at Boston Logan. Both planes landing safely. Now the FAA is investigating. The middle section of the country continues to deal with severe weather this weekend.
3: What we've got are a line of storms ripping and running straight through parts of the plains in the Midwest. As a result, we have a level 2 out of 5 damaging wind, large hail, isolated tornadoes for anyone living from Wichita to Springfield. But another imminent threat is that of flash flooding.
2: ABC News meteorologist Samara Theodore. Fire continues to be a threat elsewhere in the country, with the town of Eureka in Utah seeing mandatory evacuations today because of a human-caused wildfire. The so-called Iron Fire has burned through over 13,000 acres so far. And at least one tourist is dead after a massive fire broke out at a resort in the Dominican Republic on Friday. I'm Mike Dubusky, ABC News.
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7: Economic uncertainty is the order of the day.
8: According to economists, baby boomers are the main victims of the Great Recession.
9: Economic report, the debt and deficit are at record levels. And
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11: 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Well, I'm excited to talk to you about, and I don't know that a lot of people put enough thought into this, and that's the hidden risk of retiring with almost every, if not every, dollar in tax deferred accounts. 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I talk a lot about understanding with a great team over at Taxes Saved. 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These are former Big Four CPAs and tax strategists that are just been working with the tax code in helping people legally reduce their income tax, avoiding unnecessary Roth conversion tax, offsetting, as I think about somebody who reached out that I just recently referred to them, of avoiding about $700,000-$800,000 of capital gain tax on a real estate property. And you know, when you think about that, it's not what you make, it's what you keep. And many people, they feel they're saving tax by deferring the tax. But see, when you defer income, like let's say in a traditional 401k or IRA, and many of you listening, that's what

0: I grew up on, right? It was this traditional 401k. The theory was, you know, while you're in this higher tax bracket, you can defer some of your income to a later time when you're hopefully being key word there, in a lower tax bracket. But that it never really took cost of living into the equation. And as a result of that, people are paying more to get the money out than the tax they thought they saved by deferring it in. So for 30 years, some of you listening, whether you're retired or about to retire, some of you 20, 30 years, whatever it may be, you maxed out the 401k. You never missed a contribution. You watched the balance climb, right? There's, golly, I forget. There's now a new record of 401k millionaires. And maybe your account's beyond $1 million, right? You log into your account, you see that number, and you feel a wave of relief. You think, I made it. That money's mine. Now, here's the hard truth, and I need you to hear it clearly, because almost nobody is telling retirees this, right? Or pre-retirees. That number on your statement is not your money. Not at all. A big slice of it, which many of you don't know what that slice amounts to, and how could you? Because if you're not distributing from it yet, you really don't know what the interest rate is. That's obviously an obligation you're going to have to pay to get the money out. Sometimes 20, 30, even 40% plus, right, belongs to the IRS. You just haven't been sent the bill yet, right? You have a silent partner in your retirement account, and that partner gets to decide later, not you, later, exactly how big of a cut they're going to take. Now, this should have many of you pause and say, wait a second, I should be fine, right? I've got $1 million plus or whatever, 500,000 or more, or 2 million or 5 million or whatever it is you have. I should be fine. And this is where a lot of you that have got more than a million think, oh, you know what, even what the tax is. See, it's not just the tax that you will soon contend with, right? Because the government's going to force you at age 73 or 75 to start taking this money out, whether you want to or not. It's a 25% penalty, down from 50% starting last year if you don't take it. And then your kids can't Roth convert an inherited IRA that might have been your former 401k. So it ends up leaving somewhere between 2 to 15 times in tax that ends up getting paid compared to what the balance is today. I want to say that again. The tax ends up being, and of course, the older you are, with the lesser number of years that we have lived, the older we are, right? The unfortunate part is we'll probably pay at least twice in tax, and that's assuming tax rates don't go up. If you're in your Typically, if you're in your mid-60s right now, you'll pay double, if not triple, quadruple in tax, you and your family, on what the balance is today. So if you have a balance of $1 million today, you're going to pay 2 to 4 million. Between you and your children, you'll pay 2 to 4 million in taxes. Now, if you don't believe that, then get a retirement tax analysis, which you can go to taxessaved.com. 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There's a place which is a prerequisite to watch a quick 20-minute on-demand webinar, and it's complimentary, and it's very insightful. So for those of you working saying, yeah, I'm not a business owner, what kind of tax savings can I really save? Here's what most of you have, whether you're retired or looking to retire. If you had a roadmap of retirement tax savings, and if you're working, a roadmap for income reduction, income tax reduction savings, not only could you move your retirement up sooner, but if you're already retired, you would have more discretionary cash flow. And when you're in your go-go years, before they go to slow-go years, before they go, unfortunately, as health catches up with us, to no-go years, this is where people really miss out. They have regrets. Like, you know, I should have traveled when both my husband and I or my wife and I were healthy, or gosh, I didn't think to take, you know, I took my off the ball because, you know, I just have these withholdings or these quarterly estimated payments for you business owners or retirees out there that are forced to pay these. And it's just kind of out of sight, out of mind, because the numbers in and out tax professional you have really isn't telling you or teaching you how to save taxes. They're just telling you, reporting the damage and telling you what boxes to check and what dates and deadlines to file by. So that's the problem, right? The number in your statement is not your money. The tax rate that they'll charge you hasn't even been set yet. And you're carrying a bill into the future, into a time when you have less control, less income flexibility, because if you stop working, what are you going to do? Go back to work? That's not a good plan. And frankly, less time to fix it, right? The older we are. That, my friends, is the hidden risk of retiring with almost every single dollar locked inside of tax-deferred accounts. So let's talk about how this trap is built, right? Because it's built so quietly with good intentions, right? That millions of hardworking savers walk straight into, right? When you put money into a traditional 401k or traditional IRA, you get a tax deduction today, right? Which feels good. The government essentially says, go ahead, don't pay taxes on this now. But notice the word they never say out loud, defer, tax deferred. They didn't forgive the tax. They didn't cancel it. They postponed it. And they postponed it to a date and a tax rate of their choosing, not yours. Now think about that. Would you sign a mortgage where the bank gets to set your interest rate decades from now after you've already moved in? Of course not. You'd run out of the room, right? But that's exactly the deal millions of Americans have unknowingly signed with their retirement savings. Now, this is where it's really important for those of you listening that have older age parents that are now either into or will be into these required minimum distributions and coming into that at age 73 if they were born before 1960, or age 75 if they're born after 1960 or later. Or some of you saying, well, you know what, this is what I've always grew up with, and you know, my kids are doing as well, if not better than what I am, my adult children, and they need to know that there should be a look at this in a different way, especially if you got younger adult kids that are successfully earning good income and pounding money away into these ticking tax time bombs. This is why they have what's called the Great Wealth Transfer that's projected to transfer about $124 trillion over roughly the next 20 years, and the majority of that's going to go to tax. Now, think about that. And then comes the trigger, right? The moment the bomb is set to go off, it's called required minimum distribution, the RMD, right? Some of you have said, oh my gosh, until you've been talking about this for the last, whatever, 10, 15 years, 2 years, 1 year, I've been listening. I had no idea. So being a consumer advocate, I love working with people that have batteries included, meaning, my story is simple. I just got frustrated with tax professionals that didn't know anything about how to save taxes. And then when I brought them tax savings ideas, they charged me for that education. And then when they didn't do them right, they charged me to correct them after I told them it was wrong. And then I thought, gosh, I'll just get approved to teach tax attorneys and CPAs and make sure that they do understand this, because there's not one course of curriculum in the CPA designation that teaches tax savings. Go figure. And I always ask this question, is the person that's doing your taxes more interested in saving your tax or just doing your tax? And is the person that's doing your taxes, do you think it's likely that they pay as much tax as you do? And the answer is likely no, they don't. And so if that is the answer, then why would they be motivated to magically start teaching you ways to save taxes if they're not really motivated to do it for themselves? These are these blinding flashes of the obvious. But here's where things get worse. And I mean genuinely worse, because the damage doesn't stop at your income tax bracket. It spreads. This is what we call the cascade. Pull one lever and three more move that you never saw coming, right? Lever number one, your Social Security gets taxed. Up to 85% of your Social Security gets taxed. I talk about the couple that were referred to the Tax to Save team out of Chicago. Husband and wife giving up $20,000 a year between husband and wife Social Security benefits that combined were about $85,000. $20,000 of that was going to tax on that $85,000. And then because the income that they were reporting without any tax plan was also taxing them another $5,000 a year of Medicare tax. So they were giving up Social Security tax, Medicare premiums jump, that's called IRMA, the income-related monthly adjusted amount. And next thing you know, they're giving up over $2,000 a month, $25,000 a year. See, it's a feedback loop. Higher premiums may mean you have to withdraw even more money just to cover them. They're rumoring now that the Medicare premium increases will be greater than the Social Security increase for this year. And here's the cruelest part. It's a feedback loop, and it just keeps going and going. You're chasing your own tail, and the IRS and Medicare are setting the pace. Now, let me name the most painful version of this trap, right? The one that breaks my heart every time I see it. And it's what happens to the surviving spouse. Imagine a married couple filing jointly, comfortable in retirement, then one spouse passes away. It's the worst year of the survivor's life. And on top of the grief, here comes the tax code. Because the very next year, that survivor files as a single taxpayer. The brackets shrink. The income thresholds get cut nearly in half. But the RMDs, the account size, those don't shrink at all. So the surviving spouse, often a widow, gets hit with a higher tax rate on the same income, jumping from 22 to 32 brackets we see in many cases. And the most vulnerable moment, at the most vulnerable moment of their life, think about that. We call it the survivor's tax penalty. And the families who never plan for it are the ones who get hurt the worst. So let me ask you the question, and I'll ask it as I've kind of asked at the top. But now that you understand what's really behind it, I want to ask you this question. Do you actually know what tax road you're on? Do you know how big your silent partner share has grown and continues to grow, and what likely it projected tax rates, current tax rates, will force you to pay over yours and your family's lifetime? Do you know whether you're walking straight into the Social Security tax trap, the Medicare IRMA surcharge tax trap, the survivor penalty tax trap? Because here's the thing, every single one of these traps, here's the good news, is avoidable. But only if you can see them coming, and only if you have the map of the road before you hit it, right? The detours, the reroutes. And that's exactly what Taxes Saved team does. Now, when we come back for this next segment, I'm going to show you the exact strategy that turns this entire problem around. The approach that most tax savvy retirees, I would call them, use to legally shrink that bill, take back control from the IRS, build streams of income that actually are able to be accessed tax-free. But if you can't wait, and frankly, you shouldn't wait, here's what you do right now. 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
0: 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Now, some of you say, well, why do you keep spelling this out? Because some of you have actually emailed in and said, I went to this website, but I can't find it. And you didn't spell it out right. It's T-A-X-E-S, not just T-A-X, right? 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So here's what I want to talk about. If you're just joining us, we've been talking about these various tax traps and how you would never take out a mortgage and walk away from the closing table where they said, well, you know what, 20, 30 years from now, when you have this paid off, we'll let you know what interest rate we actually charged you. And then whatever difference that is, we'll just bill you for it. And, you know, it's basically variable and it could be anywhere from 20 to 40%. You're never going to close on that transaction. You're never going to do that. But you did when you signed up for the 401k. Your adult children followed in your footsteps and said, you know, mom and dad are great savers, for those of you that have been. And most of you are. I find that the listeners of Taxes Save Radio have worked hard, saved hard. You're what I would refer to as many as modest millionaires. May not feel like millionaires all the time, but wow, just head down, missed ball games, whatever needed to be done, right? The grind. And that's commendable. Almost no one I know, it was ever born with a silver spoon in their mouth. They've worked for everything they have. But understand, the government's got a game plan. And sadly, the government's game plan we see 9 out of 10 times is far better than the game plan you have over them. And this is the whole concept, is how to take this control back. So whether we're talking about the widow's tax penalty, the Medicare tax penalty, the Social Security tax penalty, the required minimum distribution tax penalty, the inherited IRA, RMD tax penalty, we just can go through them. Here's the good news. All of these are avoidable. So before the break, I painted a pretty sobering picture as you're listening, right? The ticking tax bomb inside these retirement accounts, forced withdrawals, Social Security tax, Medicare tax, survivor penalty tax, your inheritance tax, how to penalize your kids, right? So if you're listening, it's called the Great Wealth Transfer. And if you're really leaning in and listening, this is why it's so important. About $124 trillion is going to change hands. A big percentage of that are in these ticking tax time bomb accounts. And I'm going to give you a couple nuggets here that are so, so important. Number one, I was just sharing this with a tax group just yesterday. And it was fascinating because people don't know that they can get access to their 401ks at two different stages. Number one is that if you're over 59 and a half and you're still working, it's called an in-service rollover, hence the name. While you're in service to the employer, you can keep the employer plan, make your contributions, get your matches, ideally look into the Roth 401k for some of you, and you could roll that over to your own IRA and start doing Roth conversions before that balance balloons and ends up costing you 2 to 10 times more to get the money out than the money you thought you saved by putting it in. And if you don't know your numbers, that's what we gave as a great call to action that the great team that I work with personally, professionally at taxessaved.com, T-A-X-E-S, saved, S-A-V-E-D.com. You'll see right there as you log in, it's an on-demand 20-minute educational webinar on how to cut your income taxes legally, ethically, morally, strategies that these big four CPAs and top tax strategists have been using for decades out of the tax code, and also how to do Roth conversions without adding any additional tax to your income, not adding additional tax to your Social Security or to your Medicare. And this is where some of you, if you're 63 and you're doing a Roth conversion, or you did one, you don't realize it, but that impacts 2 years later your Medicare premiums. And some of you will give up $5,000 to $10,000 of extra Medicare premiums because you thought you were doing the right roadmap of getting conversions done before 10 years later you have a required minimum distribution at 73 instead of 63. Some of you that won't be till 75. Here's the point. If this is already confusing, this is why going to taxessaved.com is so imperative, because the group, what they'll do is they'll run a complimentary tax savings analysis. You can request one right there on the website. There's two radio buttons there. The on-demand webinar, if you want to kick the tires, great. They would like for you to review that so you have some basic foundational understanding of kind of what the strategies are, how they've been approved by the IRS and been in the tax code since the late 50s. And then a place to request a time that works for your calendar on your time zone to then have a conversation about what you have, what you're looking to do, and then let them run a saving tax optimization analysis. It's complimentary, folks. And then if you scroll 3/4 down the page, you can start following these case studies that are people just like those of you listening, that whether you're working, retired, W-2, 1099, self-employed, doesn't matter. Selling something with a big capital gain, I talked about in the first part of the program. Completely offset capital gains, completely offset Roth conversion tax, completely reduce quarterly estimated payments, maybe eliminate all this crazy withholding that's happening, because some of you are just paying an obnoxious amount of taxes that are unnecessary. And some of you could prevent a lot of this that by saving that tax could move your retirement up even sooner. So now, you've heard 1,000 times to diversify your investments. Don't put all your eggs in one basket. Smart, right? But almost nobody tells you to diversify your tax exposure. And that, my friends, is the secret that the wealthy have always understood. Picture three buckets, three different buckets your retirement money can live in, right? Each one is taxed completely different. I used to call these, when I used to teach at different colleges, universities, the tax me now, tax me later, the tax me never buckets. So if I ask you that, would you want tax me now, tax me later, tax me never, which bucket would you want? You're going to say tax me never. The challenge is many people don't know how to get there, because to get there could create a lot of tax. So the two things I want you to walk away from with this is, number one, how do you get what hasn't been taxed untaxed? And how do you put now what you've untaxed somewhere where it doesn't get taxed again? This is how folks have perpetual wealth. They have more, they keep more, they live more, they leave more. And then that continues from generation to generation. Bucket one is the tax deferred bucket. Bucket two is the tax free bucket. Bucket three is the taxable bucket. Now, do you know that almost $131,000 with the right structure, if you did have in all three buckets, I'd rather see people get all to tax-free bucket, but it takes some time and a process to get there. But do you realize with all three buckets done right, you could withdraw over $130,000 this year and pay zero income tax? Now, if your big box store brokerage isn't talking to you about how to save taxes, or they're basically telling you don't do Roth conversions or don't do this or don't do that, they're just wanting to charge you to manage your money. They're not managing your taxes. And if you're not managing the taxes, it's not what you make, it's what you keep. So how do you get there, right? Roth conversion, strategic Roth conversion in particular, during the golden window. Now, this is where it's key. So in the last bit of time I have, and I never have enough time on Tax Save Radio, I want to make sure you understand the golden window is ideally before 63. But if there was an ideal window, it's 63 to 73. So it's not too early. It's never too late to get a head start, to be golden window smart. But it's about strategic Roth conversion alternatives, Roth conversion insurance. I mean, there's so many different things that you can do to untax what hasn't been taxed without you having to come out of pocket, using strategies that are viable and legal in the tax code, that are not crazy roll the dice that have been around with used by the big four accounting firms. And our team is able to show you how to do that. That's why I love our team that I refer over to taxessaved.com. But the Roth conversion can be done traditionally. It can be done strategically. So you can figure out a roadmap of how much not bust through another bracket and how not to trigger any additional unnecessary taxes than necessary. But what I like is just using strategy that gives you not only a return on the investment by using that to create a deduction, but the tax savings is typically 2 to 4 times more than what the capital outlay is. So here's where we land today. You know that there's these tax traps that most retirees never see coming. Forced withdrawals, Social Security tax, Medicare tax, survivor penalty tax. 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
4: I'm Mike Dubusky. Four-way talks are underway right now in Switzerland, aimed at bringing the conflict in Iran to an end. Vice President J.D. Vance leading the American delegation, sitting down with officials from Iran, Pakistan, and Qatar today.
5: Pretty bold and big language from the vice president as he kicked off those talks at a luxury resort just around the corner from here, calling it a historic day, asking whether Iran and the U.S. can turn a new leaf, transform their relationship, change things in the Middle East. But I think there was also recognition from the vice president about the more pressing issues at hand, namely reopening the Strait of Hormuz and also securing a ceasefire in Lebanon.
4: ABC's Tom Sufi Burridge. Yesterday, Iran said it's closing the Strait of Hormuz because of Israel's continued bombing of Lebanon. U.S. CENTCOM refutes the strait is closed. And a man was apparently killed after falling from a high area at Madison Square Garden last night. Police are now investigating the incident. This is ABC News.
6: Experts say taxes are expected to continue to go higher.
7: Economic uncertainty is the order of the day.
8: According to economists, baby boomers are the main victims of the Great Recession.
9: Economic report, the debt and deficit are at record levels. And
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0: 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Well, the 2026 tax reset. See, this is a window that most families and business owners miss. Now, imagine it's the second week of January. I know that's flashing forward about six months, but think about that, folks. I mean, we're mid-year, which is crazy. In fact, for some of you, you pay so much in taxes that it took you through like April or even some of you May before you got to keep a dollar. So now you're sitting across from someone who knows taxes cold. They tell you that you overpaid the IRS by five, six figures last year, not because you broke a rule, not because you missed a form, but because of three decisions you made or didn't make. Back mid-year the prior year, right? That's the part that stings, right? By the time you found out, the calendar had already closed the door. Nothing left to do but write the check or stare at the math that was withheld from the quarterly estimated payments, the excessive withholdings in your W-2, etc. See, that's the quiet truth about taxes most people never hear. You don't lose the big opportunities in April. April's just the paperwork period. You lose them in the second half of the prior year when income shifts, when payroll changes, when if you had a bonus, you know what it was now, right? Or what it is, when big purchases happen and nobody stops to update the plan. Now, many of you may say, well, wait a second. I've got a tax person, but are they doing proactive planning or just doing post-decision preparation or filing the return? Are they a numbers in and out? That's what I hear routinely from people all around the country. Yeah, I've just got a numbers in and out person. The question becomes, have they ever brought you one idea how to save tax and beyond just put money in an IRA or load up on your 401k, which for some of you is absolutely the opposite advice that you should be hearing. But the truth about taxes most people never hear, right, is what we're going to talk about. See, this is Taxes Saved Radio. We're going to talk about how to keep more, live more, and leave more. What we're talking about, the 2026 tax reset and the window that really closes faster than you think. Now, I think if we're honest, can you believe it's almost a year gone by? I mean, I think many of us would say, and I know this has been true, my father-in-law teaching me this a long time ago, every year goes faster and faster. So the window's closing. So let's begin with this. Here's what I mean. Once the clock strikes midnight, barely months away from now, an enormous number of tax choices become permanent, locked, frozen. You can't hire the best CPA in the country, right, in February and magically have them go back and do what they can't do, right? They become a historian, not a strategist, not an architect, a historian, an archaeologist. Can only tell you what happened, show you the fossils, right? A strategist and architect can change what will happen. So why does 2026 matter so much? Because this is a reset year, not in the headline sense, but in the practical sense, right? Households and business owners are still working their way through several years of turbulence, right? Higher borrowing costs, uneven demand, expenses that seem to show up out of nowhere, airfare 50% more than it ever used to cost. I mean, the list goes on and on. And when life has been messy, taxes quietly drift onto autopilot. People assume this year looks like last year. They contribute to the same amount, to the same accounts. They file the same way. They work with the same people. They never stop to ask whether the plan still fits. And is it a plan or is it just simply a portfolio? You know, I used an analogy of the infamous family junk drawer. You know, do you have a little bit of this in there, a little bit of that in there? Do you know if it's Roth? Do you know if it's regular IRA? And it's fascinating because people are like, you know, I think I got this much in IRA and this much in 401k. I think this much of my 401k is in a Roth 401k. Does your employer plan allow an in-plan Roth conversion? I don't think they do. Do they allow what's called an in-service rollover? That's why if those of you listening are 59 and a half or older, you can roll that over to your own IRA without any tax and then start doing Roth conversion, which I'll talk to you about some solutions there that is strategic Roth conversions that you can go to taxessaved.com. That's taxes, T-A-X-E-S, saved, S-A-V-E-D.com. It's a great resource. The team over there are former Big Four CPAs, top tax strategists that have been teaching tax attorneys and CPAs and the top planners in the country for decades. And they're sought after, and they do a wonderful job because they have a very different approach. They're not recording history. They're planning the future. They're helping people, like many of you that are still working, especially for those of you that are in what's called this golden window I'm talking about, really that leading up to retirement, ideally the ages of 63, 73, but ideally sooner if possible, because the sooner you learn how to save tax, the sooner you can retire. That's the whole idea of keeping more, which then enables you to live more, which then in return enables you to leave more. Now, for some of you, it may be, look, I'm already retired. Well, imagine keeping more of your retirement that allows you to live more. For some of you, it's taking unnecessary taxes that you're paying on your income, redirecting that and moving your retirement up. For others of you, it's about how to get keeping more of what you've saved to get it untaxed so you can net more what your life's work and your hard earning years have produced, so that you can have more of a spoiling grandchildren budget, travel budget in your go-go years versus before they become the slow-go years, right? I hear a lot of people with regrets saying, I wish we would have done more early. And that's where you don't want to retire at 70% of what you made before you retire. That's what all these talking heads share. You want to retire and have more, right? You want to be able to travel. Ideally, in the first 10 years, you want to go see everything you wanted to see and spend time with all the people that you love. And some of us have just settled. You're not optimizing opportunities. You're just kind of going through the motions. And I want to teach you that there is a better way. There's good, better, best. Never let it rest till good becomes better and better becomes best. As corny as that may sound, I want to give you that formula. Number one, and this is a checklist for families, business owners. And this isn't a list of just vague ideas. These are items that you can actually confirm this evening with a document, a statement, a 5-minute household conversation. Number one, your retirement contributions. If your income changed this year, has it gone up or down? The contribution pattern used last year may not fit anymore. There may be room you haven't used. Don't assume. Check. Checklist number two, education costs. Now, this is big. Pull your tuition statements now. Now, this has been big. The tax team over at taxessaved.com is helping people. So if you've got people, I don't care if it's medical school debt, law school debt, dental school debt, whatever it is, the high student loan debt. And let's say you've got somebody that in your life, be it your adult children, be it you yourself listening, and you want to learn how to retire that debt even faster. It's first retiring tax debt that now comes right to your bottom line to have more discretionary cash flow to retire your consumer debt, student loan debt, whatever it may be. Now think about that. Tuition can be expensive, but it robs people of time. So imagine if tuition payments rob people of time, then imagine how taxes are robbing people of time. So pull those statements, right? Are you paying attention to timing? If you're paying December for spring semester, et cetera, et cetera. We've got a case that I referred over to the great team at taxessaved.com. That's T-A-X-E-S, saved, S-A-V-E-D.com, where they're going to retire student loan debt, over 300,000 of student loan debt in like half the time. But guess how it's being retired? It's being retired by otherwise unnecessary spendable taxes. So indirectly, they're getting the federal government to pay off their student loan that was way over being charged for it to begin with. Number three, dependent related credits. confirm the details line up, custody arrangements, rich child actually live for most of the year, maybe even an adult parent. These small facts decide real dollars. Number four, charitable giving. See, I could just go through each of these. Make sure you pay back every gift with the right kind of receipt. No cash donations, especially. Number five, capital gains. Look at what you sold, what you're about to sell. Has anybody ran a projection for you? I think about somebody that reached out that I've referred over to the great team at TaxesSaved.com that went through a really bad divorce and basically was able to keep a house in a college town. And unbeknownst to her, the youngest child's now moving on, that was using it as like a kiddie condo. For those of you that's aging me, know that concept, right? Where you purchase a property in the town where your children go to college and let their roommates basically pay for the mortgage while they have a place. And then you get to write it off and deduct it and save yourself some taxes. Well, and some cash flow. Well, now all of a sudden, this property has ballooned in value because property values are through the roof, especially in college towns. She's staring at almost an $800,000 capital gain. But this will transform her into being able to retire sooner if she doesn't give up 200 of the 800 to unnecessary capital gain taxes. Then there's called depreciation recapture. So look, whether you're looking to transition and get rid of tenants and toilets and sell off your real estate portfolio, or you're waiting to do that because you're letting the tax tail wag the dog and you're scared of the taxes, you're worried about the taxes, or you haven't factored in all the taxes, or nobody's really helping you. You're just assuming, or your person's saying, oh yeah, if you sell that, there's a lot of taxes. See, those are tax professional tax preparers after the damage has been done. They're not tax strategists or architects that are helping you protect yourself from what you could be doing going forward. Number six, anything home related, refinanced, moved, major improvements. And number seven, your health savings account. Now see, those are the simple ones. Notice that every one of those, what those have in common, none of them require genius level strategy. They require attention before the year locks out, before you make the decision of what you're going to do. That's family tax planning, and it's most useful. Less theory, fewer preventable gaps if done, and especially if done right. And there's this fear of missing out you should feel, because it's real. Every one of these items has an expiration date. Miss the window, and the smartest advisors alive can't reopen it. Now stay with us, because I'm going to come back from this segment, but I want to give you a couple solutions before I go, because some of you are just in a hurry. Some of you are just raising your hand or acknowledging, saying, I need to get on this. Well, imagine this. I'm not talking about just these things. I'm talking about, imagine moving your IRAs to Roth IRA and not incurring a tax to do it. Some of you are thinking, well, I'm trying to calculate, can I stay in the 22 bracket? How much could I do to not bust out of the 24 bracket? Imagine not impacting your brackets at all. Imagine doing something that not only enables you to save twice the amount of tax of what your outlay is, but provides a return not only on tax to double your money, right? Sometimes triple, we've seen even quadruple, depending, for those of you listening and, you know, or have family or friends that have an interest in this that you care about that would like to learn, like California, you know, high state income tax states, New York. I mean, the people I've referred over to the great team at taxes.com has just been all over the country. And they work with people because they have former big four CPAs, top tax strategists that work together, because many of you listening have a portfolio. It's not a plan. You have a numbers in and out tax professional, not a strategic tax planner. And they're not tied in to understanding your estate plan, your wealth plan, and your tax plan. Because if you miss that tax piece of that ingredient, it's like a good stew that if you leave out one ingredient, it's never going to have the same outcome of taste. Folks, you work hard for your money. 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So you're like deducting your mortgage, being a homeowner, making charitable contributions. 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And there's a quick little 20-minute on-demand webinar. So whether you're trying to do Roth conversion without added tax, whether you're trying to cut your income taxes to retire sooner, it's there, folks. You work hard for your money. When we come back, I'm going to give you some very specific things that we're going to talk about where things can get expensive in a hurry, and the spot where businesses and households quietly collide and most people never see it coming. 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We'll be right back.
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0: 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I've been talking about a resource there to get a retirement tax calculator analysis. It's going to show you the tax risk road you're traveling. So look, if you're already retired, it's not too late. If you're, especially for those of you working up to retirement, the sooner you start tax strategizing, the sooner you'll be able to retire. The sooner the decisions maybe go part-time because your wife or your husband's already retired, or to retire with them on time because maybe there's a little bit of concern about health insurance and one spouse is going to stay on and work a little bit longer before the other spouse turns 65 to go on to Medicare. Forget all that minutia, folks. 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And that's overspending on taxes. So go to taxessaved.com. That's taxes, T-A-X-E-S, saved, S-A-V-E.com. 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It's a saving tax optimization plan analysis that'll show you the cost of waiting calculation, how much sooner you can move your retirement up for those of you that are in your peak earning years, giving up six figures of taxes unnecessarily. Imagine putting that six figures, 100, 200, 300,000, I've seen it, back into your bottom line, not to people that will never be the same type of steward of your resources as you will. And imagine for those of you that are staring at this big ticking tax time bomb and this well thought out disciplined savings into these traditional 401k IRAs, that if no one's shown you how much tax that's going to cost you, many of you won't believe it. It'll be 2 to 4 times what your balance is. Imagine that, 2 to 4 times more in tax to you and your family than how hard you've worked to get the balance where it is. And this is coming up on the greatest number of 401k millionaires that our history has ever seen. And guess what that means? That's the government licking their chops going, you know what? If we need more tax revenue for all this drunken sailor spending and everything that we're going to continue to do, especially with some of these wackos out there that just want to spend on stuff that just makes absolutely no sense. And it just proves with a pro low tax president coming in, you can't undo some of this damage that was done in the prior administration in 4 years. It's not possible. So I'd love to see this inflation go away. It's not going away. It's not going away anytime soon. It always runs in arrears. It will come down. It's starting to come down, but look at what we have to go through just to make our country safe. And so why would you want to sit there and hold the bag? You've worked hard. You've saved hard. You've worked hard. Imagine insulating your income so you can contribute to things that matter to you, not things that are being taken from you and things that don't matter. So we're going to talk about, we walked you through the family checklist of tax exposure. Now let's talk about the trap door, the place where people fall through because it doesn't feel like a tax issue at all. So if you own a business, here's the reality. Your business decisions leak straight into your household income. A strong year in the company, even for some of you working, be it W-2 with a strong bonus, can push your household into a higher bracket range than you've ever been in before. And it can quietly shrink the value, right, of what you were counting on of where you're saving. And it can change how much you actually need to send through withholding, having withheld or estimated payments, sometimes by a lot. I think of people that have said, oh, I got this big bonus and I didn't realize how it impacted me last year. That's the key words, last year. If you didn't do something about it before the year ended, it's very limited, almost extremely, it eliminates any option to go back. But if you're proactive, that's why this mid-year reality check, right? This 2026 tax reset reality of where we are already, and I think many of you would agree with this, how could we be through almost an entire half year? Like, where did the time go? Well, you're going to look up and you're going to be in January asking the same thing. Where did that entire year go? And if you don't do tax planning, you're going to miss opportunities that will cost you a fortune if no one's ever sat down with you and showed you the lost opportunity costs, the cost of waiting calculations, the retirement tax calculations, the capital gain tax savings calculators. So here's what happens. The two overlap, right? Your withholdings, your estimated payments, things that catch you off guard precisely because you don't think of them as tax topics, right? They're just kind of something that's isolated in when things happen, right? The first is college aid and education planning. The second is retirement planning, typically for most of you listening that still are working and have kids you're trying to get in or through college, maybe private high school. And running underneath all of it, when your household and your business taxes are intertwined, estimates and your withholdings have to be coordinated, right? Treat them as two separate worlds. You end up either fueling a surprise bill or handing the IRS interest-free loans all year. Neither one is keeping you, right? Keeping more of what you earn. So here's the final action plan before the year end, the second half of this year gets away. Keep it short enough that you're actually finishing, right? Number one, gather things now into a single place, right? What you think your wages have been to date, what you think they're going to end up with, are there any bonuses, any capital gains, are you selling a parent's property, are you going to get an inherited IRA, or you have inherited required minimum distributions this year? Is this year you face your first required minimum distribution? It doesn't matter. Whether you're trying to get to retirement or better through retirement, it's never too early, it's never too late to be tax smart, okay? Two, review profit and loss statements for your business owners, your projections out, right, for the next quarter, next two quarters. Control your accounts receivable. I mean, there's so much you can do. Confirm the categories actually will match the reality that you can plan for ahead. Check your withholding and your estimated payments against the year, right, and how things are trending. Project your taxable income using conservative assumptions, not best case optimism, although it's always good to look at the best and worst case. Identify the deductions and credits that still depend on year end timing before the end of the year, and schedule a planning, most important, a planning conversation before the time gets away. See, the sooner you change that, you get a tax plan, the sooner you change your withholdings, or the sooner you can lower your quarterly estimated payments, the more that goes to your bottom line. And I love an old Jim Rohn quote, if you change, things will change for you. So if you change the way you look at taxes, taxes will change for you. See, done right, this doesn't feel like a panic, year-end surprises or new year regrets. Cleaner documentation, decisions made early on. And many of you have the questions like, when should I plan Social Security? 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
1: 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Dave Packer, ABC News.
2: A state of emergency is in effect in Los Angeles County in response to a fire at a warehouse that's been burning for several days. Hilda Solis is the chair of the Los Angeles County Board of Supervisors.
3: The radius of the fire extends to about 2.5 miles. In unincorporated East Los Angeles, we're talking about 250,000 households. That's why this is important.
2: Officials say the fire at a cold storage warehouse is becoming more complicated to deal with due to rotting food inside the building, which creates a biohazard for first responders. And officials in Crimea have suspended gasoline sales to civilians as Ukrainian forces step up their attacks on Russian energy infrastructure. Russian officials say 4 people were killed and nearly 30 were injured in recent Ukrainian strikes. I'm Mike Dubosky, ABC News.
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10: 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As we hit the middle hour, let's bring you a Fox News alert and a market update, and it's a big one. The Dow finishing up 331 points at the closing bell. The Dow ending the day at 52,000. And 2 points, 52002. And that market update brought to you by Americans for Prosperity. Their mission is based on timeless principles of expanding freedom and opportunity for every American. You can join them. They're a huge grassroots army. I love to work with them. I'll be doing an event with them this coming weekend, actually. Go to AmericansForProsperity.org/guy. You can find out more, see what they're up to for America 250, and find a chapter near you. With that, let's bring in, speaking of prosperity, Steve Moore, co-founder of Unleash Prosperity. He's an economist. His writing appears all over the place, including at the Wall Street Journal. He's a familiar face on Fox, at Stephen Moore on Twitter. Steve, great to have you back.
11: Hello, guys. Great to be with you.
10: All right. So oil coming down, the stock market going up. The market enjoys what it's seeing in terms of the possibility of peace and this deal, obviously. Just from the economic perspective, we spent a lot of it on the security military perspective in the last hour. From the economic side of things, what's your read on this?
11: Well, the market is certainly

0: euphoric over this. We're seeing a huge, huge rise. As you said, I think the oil price last time I checked was down below $74 a barrel, which is a big reduction. And that will mean in a couple of weeks people will see relief at the gas pump. So that's very good news. And then, you know, as you said, record high for the S&P 500, the Dow Jones, and the and the NASDAQ. Yes, so these are really strong numbers. No, what's it like? I mean, last week we had the biggest IPO in history with, a new $2 trillion company that's publicly traded. Just all systems are go. The jobs report was good. I think the Democrats are going to soon run out of things to complain about.
1: Except there is the CPI question. And I saw a clip from Fox 5 in New York, where Hakeem Jeffries was just interviewed by Rosanna Scotto. She and I were on Outnumbered together yesterday, and she pressed him because he was going on about affordability and all of that, price at the pump and all of that. And she said, well, it was worse under Obama and Biden. You had these problems there, and he didn't really, he hemmed and hawed, wasn't sure how to deal with that. And it's a completely fair question and point, but what the Democrats will say is, the American people hired the Republicans to fix the problem, and people still feel like there's a lot of squeeze and pain on affordability. And you look at the May CPI number was not great. It was more than double the Fed target. And some of that might settle down if this war truly comes to an end. But just pointing back at Biden and saying it was worse then, I'm not sure that washes politically. So where does that fit into this larger picture? Because you can point to some really good signs in the economy, and yet it looks like a lot of people aren't feeling it right now.
0: That's exactly right. I mean, so you have really low consumer sentiment numbers, I think lowest than they've been in a couple of decades. So, by the way, those the polls are a little skewed because half of the people just hate Trump and they're against anything that he would do. So they will say anything positive about things. But still, they're not good numbers. And they do say if those numbers hold up, the Republicans are looking at losing a lot of seats in the House and Senate in November. But that's still 4 or 5 months away. And we do have improvement, you know, vast improvement. If this peace deal holds up, you know, nothing's holding us back anymore. And so people will start to feel that inflation number will come down for sure, because what caused the inflation number to go up, as you know, was the higher oil prices. Well, guess what? If the oil prices come down, although there is still a problem with food, by the way, groceries are still expensive. You got a problem with beef. You know, if you've been to the store lately, try to buy a steak or ground beef, and, you know, it's like twice as much as it used to cost. So,
1: very expensive.
0: So look, I understand people are angry. They don't like to pay higher prices. I don't. My wife doesn't. You don't. So that, but I think that we'll get some relief.
1: There's also the metric of real wages, and you couple that with the Treasury data that we talked about on this show. I think the Republicans have done just almost like a shockingly lousy job, scandalously, like political malpractice type level, bad job of not highlighting the Treasury data on the tax relief and what we're seeing from the returns this year, thanks to the big, beautiful bill, the working families tax cut, the huge tax increases that were avoided, the additional tax cuts helping middle class and working class families. The numbers were all out there. They were good. The Republicans, I guess, were busy talking about other things. But when you couple that with, and I know you've been tweeting about this, writing about it, the real wages growing at a pretty nice clip, that is definitely the positive side of this ledger, and not a small detail either.
0: It's a really important point you're making, and so we have a gauge that we have on Unleashed Prosperity that we're coming out with these numbers in a few days, but I'll give you a sneak preview because we have the monthly data on median family income. These are the official census data. And so since Trump came into office in January of 2025, median family income, and that's people in the exact middle of the income spectrum, have seen about a $3,100 gain. So that kind of contradicts the idea of, you know, an affordability crisis, because this is after inflation, $3,100 more income. But again, people
1: are willing to
0: squeeze. That's a pretty big number. And by the way, in Trump's first term, it was up $6,000. So, and there was almost no gain under Biden. I know you're making a very good point. You know, we can't always just blame your predecessor. I mean, it's a political time-honored tradition, but people get tired of that.
1: Yeah, I mean, Obama did it for 8 years, and yes, he got reelected, but the congressional elections did not go well for him in 10 or 14.
0: So, look, I'm here to tell you, I really am feeling very bullish about the U.S. economy right now. We've got great, great companies. You know, I know people have various different opinions about AI, but it's here. I've been talking to a lot of companies. The way AI is increasing their productivity is incredible. And by the way, an increase in productivity, what does that mean, Guy? That means that it costs less to produce things. When it costs less to produce things, guess what? Prices come down. So I just feel like we're so dominant. You know, 9 of the 10 top technology companies in the world are based here in the U.S. of A. I mean, it could go on and on with these statistics, but we are really dominating the world economy.
1: Finally, Elon Musk, about a minute here. All this left-wing chatter and appealing to people's, you know, envy, and just like, oh, well, no one should be allowed to have that much money. Trillionaire, that shouldn't be allowed. And I guess my instinctive response is like, who the hell are you? What do you mean allowed? What have you done? You can see what he has done and built and earned. You might not like it, but I don't understand these people who feel like, oh, it's this moral evil to have someone earn that much money. I just reject that.
0: Well, this is a guy who's created 5,000 millionaires. And if you read that New York Times story, a lot of them that were just, you know, blue-collar workers who went to work for SpaceX and other millionaires. By the way, 90% of the study is so consistently, 90% of the gain, somebody starts a company or invents something, 90% of the gain from that goes to other people, not the owner or the entrepreneur. That means that if he is worth $1 trillion, that means he's created $9 trillion of wealth for all the rest of us. That's a pretty good deal.
1: Yeah, the fact that, I mean, the creation of thousands of millionaires, new millionaires, some of whom were blue-collar hourly workers who are now had their lives changed for themselves and their kids and their grandkids and all of that. I mean, yeah, you look at that and say, oh, no, that's not fair. Sorry, I don't buy that for the reasons that you just laid out. Steve Moore, economist here on the Guy Benson Show. Thank you so much, Steve, for all of that analysis.
0: Thank you.
1: When we come back, a terrorism plot thwarted in Washington, D.C. Details next.
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0: 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I've been surfing here since I was a kid. Now, seeing my grandson out on the water, it means everything to me. Watching him and taking in the blue waves, the sea breeze, the blurry horizon.
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6: 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I did. I love this stuff. Listen, Brickhouse Nutrition been with me for a long time. 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True story, I never minded being 2:35, but you know what minded? My knees that were falling apart and my back. I'm like, I don't know what, before I started really lifting, probably about 190. So 2:35 was a lot. I said, I got to lose some LBs, Miles. 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

0: I'm Guy Benson. We are back. Thanks for listening. Joining us now is Matt Finn, Fox News national correspondent. He's in Los Angeles, and he's been reporting on a very disturbing story on Sunday, Matt. There was this big event at the White House, the UFC fight, lots of hoopla, lots of VIPs in attendance, and there was a plot, we are now discovering, to not just disrupt that event, but to target people and kill people. And authorities have now unveiled what was prevented, what was thwarted. What are we learning?
1: We are learning that multiple suspects tried to pull off a mass casualty event at the White House. These co-conspirators allegedly wanted to put up a drone on the north lawn of the White House that had some type of explosive that would ignite or explode. And their intent was to scare the hundreds, if not thousands, of people at the UFC event. They would come running out of the south lawn, and that's where snipers would be positioned who would shoot any number of people. And according to court documents and my sources, these co-conspirators had identified dozens of high-profile people, whether they were members of Congress or elected officials that they wanted to take out at the event. And the alleged attackers are being described as anti-government. They believe that the government has to be taken down. They were particularly upset about how the Epstein files were handled, also worried about data centers sucking up water from communities, very deranged individuals. And, you know, this all comes just a couple weeks after, you know, the alleged assassination of President Trump at the White House Correspondents' Dinner. Now, you know, the White House puts on this big event, and there's another thwarted attack guy.
0: Yeah, and so there was that attempt by a left-wing radical at the White House Correspondents' Dinner. This was this kind of cell or cabal of young male U.S. citizens scattered across the country that were plotting this, correct?
1: Yes.
0: Okay, so this was not some, to our knowledge yet, foreign enterprise. This was homegrown. I'm seeing that one of the other alleged motives here was taking down American capitalism. That on top of the Epstein stuff, and that's been the source of, I think, a wild amount of conspiracy theorizing now for many months. I think something very evil, of course, happened with Epstein, but the allegations and the innuendo and the notion that Donald Trump was the head of the snake on this and was protecting all these pedophiles, I think a lot of that has gotten completely out of control. Also, AIPAC and fighting against the Jewish lobby seems to be one of the other things at play here. So it feels like a bit of a jumbled mess ideologically, but certainly an ideologically motivated would-be attack. That's at least what I'm reading.
1: Yes, and fortunately, a mother in Ohio, according to the court documents I've reviewed, called police on her son late last week, saying that she was concerned that her 19-year-old was talking to people online who she felt like may have been manipulated. She said he had recently purchased guns and a lot of ammunition. Police showed up, and they did recover an AR-15, another rifle, and what they described as thousands of rounds of ammo. This 19-year-old apparently spent his graduation money, about $3,000, on these supplies. Camping supplies, bulletproof vests, had all this material to basically cross the country. So this was really coming to fruition. You know, these guys were elaborately plotting this scheme, and thank God that mother called police on her son.
0: Yeah, it's got to be a very difficult thing to do, I would imagine, certainly as a parent, but perhaps lives were saved because she did the difficult and right thing. And as we learn more about the motives, which was this toxic blend of ideology and politics and hating American capitalism and Trump and this, you know, pedophile cabal and Epstein and AIPAC, it is very, very disturbing because so much of it is conspiratorial. And unfortunately, a lot of that has been really amplified by a lot of people in a deeply irresponsible way. And the messages are landing with some folks who are then, I think, getting radicalized and therefore quite demented. And in this case, trying to murder a bunch of people at the White House, they were, thank God, unsuccessful. One other note on this, Noah Rothman, who I think is a really smart writer at National Review, he's got a new book out called Blood and Progress. It's about the really long history now of left-wing political violence in the United States for years leading up to present day. It's unfortunately something that we've talked about and documented here on this show. He is responding to the story that we're talking about here, Matt, saying that the White House terror plot reads a lot like the thwarted New Year's Eve Liberation Front attack on Los Angeles, which would not have been terribly dissimilar from the sophisticated ambush of ICE officials by an Antifa-aligned cell in Texas last year. Noah Rothman concludes, if our media aren't connecting the dots at this point, it's because they do not want to. And I remember that you were at least part of the coverage on that L.A. plot that got broken up New Year's Eve last year. There was this other Antifa terrorism cell that laid siege to ICE agents, and here's another unrelated but at least ideologically adjacent plot that has been disrupted. This is unfortunately part of a pattern that seems to be growing, and a lot of these radicals seem to be, setting aside the jihad problem, young, radicalized Americans, homegrown problems.
1: No, absolutely. And the mother in Ohio, I believe it's Danville, Ohio, she said right off the bat, I think my son is being indoctrinated online. He's all of a sudden acting differently. He quit his job. He's spending his money on all these supplies. Something has dramatically changed in my son to the point I'm actually going to call police. So it goes to show you how quickly someone can be indoctrinated, how quickly they can be brainwashed or activated to respond to these types of groups, Guy. And you're absolutely right. It is similar to what was thwarted here on New Year's Eve. And all it takes is a couple of young people willing to spend some money. You know, I read through the documents. They were looking for guns. They were looking for ammo. They wanted a drone, of course. That was key to their plot. You know, so it takes some people who have the will and a little bit of money and resources, and it can come together rather quickly.
0: And apparently some desire to try to implement change by using violence, which, as we've mentioned just recently in another context, is the textbook definition of terrorism. And the radicalization runs so deep and so much is like profoundly irrational that they are willing to potentially die for this haze of political causes, or at least go to prison for a very long time, which again is a very concerning element to all of this. And back to the mother who decided to alert authorities, again, a very tough call to make, but perhaps in this case a necessary one. If you're noticing major changes in a loved one in a way that it's disturbing, it can't just simply be dismissed all the time as, oh, it might be a phase or it's nothing. And thank God this woman decided to speak up when she did, or else perhaps this would be a conversation not about something that was broken up by the authorities, but something that we were reacting to as a country in a much more horrible way. Matt Finn, all over this story, based in Los Angeles, although these guys apparently were all over the country. Matt Finn, a national correspondent here at Fox News. Matt, thank you very much.
1: Thanks, Guy.
0: Let's stand aside and come right back with more of The Guy Benson Show. Brad Thor, a buddy of mine, very successful novelist, out with a brand new book very, very soon. We will talk to him all about it next.

0: cool dad, a man of discerning tastes. A guy who cherishes his territory and deserves a dose of the finer things. Enter the Top Pop, basement barbecue or backyard upgrade. 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
1: ABC News, I'm Mike Dubosky. Vice President J.D. Vance is in Switzerland, where he had been meeting with the delegation from Iran in talks aimed at bringing a war there to the end. Recently, Iran launched strikes in Lebanon, which prompted the Iranians to say they're closing the Strait of Hormuz, something U.S. Central Command refutes. ABC News Chief Washington correspondent Jonathan Carl has where that leaves U.S.
2: There's two options. One is to say that, look, we diminished Iran's military. We're just going to go along and basically to at an uneasy status quo. And the other option, Trump has suggested, they could resume the war. But he has also said that if the war resumes, we could face a global depression. So not a lot of good options.
1: Utah is dealing with some major wildfires, one of which, the Iron Fire, has led to the evacuation of the entire town of Eureka. The Iron Fire has consumed 13,000 acres of land and is 0% contained at this point. This is ABC News.
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1: 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Our podcast is free on demand when the show is over. And I'm very happy to welcome back to the Guy Benson Show our friend Brad Thor, who's a New York Times number one best-selling author of now dozens of thrillers. I read them every year. I look forward to these Harvath novels, a reference to his protagonist, Scott Harvath, every summer. And the 25th book in the Harvath series is now out today. And Brad was kind enough to give me an advanced copy. I blew through it. I read it last week and enjoyed it immensely, as always. Brad, congratulations. Welcome back to the show.
2: Well, thank you, Guy, and thanks for having me back on the show.
1: You bet. So the brand new book is entitled Choke Point, and it features, as I mentioned, Scott Harvath. Your fans know him well, but there are probably some potential new fans out there who may not be familiar with you, as we have this growing, expanding audience. So if you would, introduce yourself to the audience, or reintroduce, and tell people about Scott Harvath and the way that you build these novels.
2: Oh, wow. How much time do we have? So you and I have known each other for many years. We know each other from Chicago, which is where I grew up, and I now live in Nashville. And boy, I've been at the thriller writing game, since shortly after 9/11. My first book came out. It's called Lions of Lucerne, many, many years ago. And now I've got Choke Point that's out. And Harvath, to explain him pretty quickly, Harvath was a very accomplished Navy SEAL who did some impressive stuff while working with the Secret Service. They recruited him to come to the White House and bolster their counterterrorism expertise. And subsequent presidents said, this guy's too good to have sitting here playing defense. We've got to take the chain off and let him run and put him on offense. And we're going to kind of look the other way. No rule book for him. But they realized that they couldn't send a sadist out into the world to do some of America's most dangerous business without a rule book. They needed somebody who had a strong moral compass. And that's Harvath. So he's now in a position where an administration thinks the CIA needs to be completely cleaned out. And there's still a lot of dangerous work that needs to be done. So it's getting farmed out to this very kind of quiet private group in Northern Virginia that are picking up some of the slack of the CIA while they focus inward.
1: And that's where he is right now in this series, now 25 books in. And I did, in fact, start with the first book, Lions of Lucerne. I love it. I recommend it if people are wanting to learn about the Brad Thor experience. I just think starting at the beginning, at least with that book, you can bop around and hop around. It's fine. They are all standalone thrillers as well. I just like that first one very much to set the tone and then sort of like, you know, enjoy the rest of the way. You can do it however you want. But for our purposes, maybe you start with Lions of Lucerne, or you go straight to Choke Point after that, or you just start with Choke Point since it is out today. Tell us about this book. Set the scene.
2: Absolutely. And as you and I have talked about in the past, my books are like the James Bond movies. If you've never seen a Bond movie and one is playing in your local theater, you can go see it. You'll get caught up right away. You don't have to go right to the beginning of the canon. So with Choke Point, my idea for Choke Point was I've been fascinated in real life with the Chinese and how they wield soft power through something called the Belt and Road Initiative, where they identify infrastructure projects in different countries. And they say, we'll come in, we'll finance it, we'll bring the experts in, whether it's to revamp your port system, your highway system, your rail system. And it's basically the Chinese getting that kind of proverbial camel's nose into the tent, because once the Chinese have got their claws in you, they never let go, and they start to exert influence over these countries. And I ask myself, as a thriller author, has a country ever said no to China? And there is one, Thailand, who's a big American ally. I was fascinated to learn how much we have going with Thailand. And I thought, oh, this is very interesting. Thailand has had a lot of military coups, the last one being 2013, 2014. What if Thailand, which they did in real life, they told the Chinese to go pound sand. They weren't interested in being on the hook for a project with the Chinese. And what if the Chinese decided, okay, well, that's the civilian government. We know Thailand's very unstable, and we're going to come in and push them over the edge. We'll get a military government in there, and we can work with them. And what if in the process they killed a lot of American tourists who were visiting Phuket, Bangkok, things like that? I said, what might the U.S. do in that kind of situation if it's an elite Chinese intel unit that's behind all this in Thailand? What kind of people might they send over? And I said, I think they'd send Scott Harvath to settle score. And that's what Choke Point's all about.
1: Yeah, and it starts quite literally with a bang. And then it's off to the races, and it's engrossing, and I just devoured the book as I always do. One thing that I'm always impressed with, Brad, is some of the granular detail that you get into. And some of this story, like one of the plot lines, is based in the D.C. area. But as you said, much of it is in Southeast Asia. And you go back, and I know that you have all sorts of sources that you're plugged into in the intelligence world, in the special operations worlds, because you want to get the little details right. Especially for guys and gals who might be in that universe, if they're going to read your book, you don't want them rolling their eyes about like, oh, this guy's, you know, getting things wrong where it's now taking me out of sort of suspended disbelief, but realism. So you want to get those details right. When it comes to setting these books far afield and all around the globe, and you're like, all right, it's going to be Thailand, I want to have the color commentary correct. I want to get sort of the vivid descriptions to resonate with people who spent a lot of time in Thailand. Talk about that process of making sure that it's believable, even if it's fiction.
2: Well, so you're 100% correct. My number one goal is to not push you out of that suspension of disbelief. I have a term. I don't want you to bump, like hitting a speed bump in your mind when you're reading one of my thrillers. It's, nothing drives me crazier than if I'm reading a thriller and somebody's got a manual safety on a Glock, things like that. And I'll throw the book to the other side of the room because it's such a simple thing to find and know that that's not the right way to describe a Glock. So I like to talk to people who have operated in the areas that I write about, it, particularly people whose job required that they pay attention to the smallest of details. So whether these are people that maybe worked at the CIA station in Bangkok, whether it was people who were NOCs, who were not in the embassy, special operations personnel, people in the diplomatic corps, these are people who are trained to pay attention to things. And what I find is that the networks are pretty tight, pretty small. I'll spend a lot of time in D.C., and I'll talk to people, and I say, hey, you know, I heard you had somebody that was over in Bangkok, now back in the State Department. I'd love to take them for a coffee. Could you introduce me? And so like any other job, to be successful, you need a good network. And I'm fortunate enough to have that for my books. And I think that those details are the bedrock of a good thriller. So it's important for me that if
1: it's like your homework, right? It's your process, your homework.
2: Bingo.
1: Because if you don't do it and you take the shortcuts, readers are going to know. Maybe not every reader, but some readers who know better are going to bump, as you say. And you're avoiding that while in the process, Brad, of pursuing this almost hybrid genre that you've talked about before on the show. You call it faction. Describe for the uninitiated faction and how that mentality, that mindset played into Choke Point, your latest thriller out today.
2: Right. So I liken what I do to, I own an amusement park, and every summer I open a brand new roller coaster, and I can't wait for you to get into the park and try that new roller coaster. And you're going to go, man, that was the best one ever. Or if you're Guy Benson, you're going to go, I like the original roller coaster. That'll always be my favorite. Go ride that one first. So my job is to give you a white knuckle thrill ride. And what I do, what I think differentiates me from my other writers in my genre is that I have a really strong geopolitical backdrop with each book, something that's really happening in the world or about to happen in the world. And so what I call faction is when you're reading my books, you don't know where the facts end and the fiction begins. In fact, lots of people tell me they love to read my books with their laptop open or their phone nearby so that they can actually search stuff. They'll read something and go, there's no way that's true. And then they'll read,
1: oh, my
2: God.
1: I have absolutely done that. In fact, it has driven me crazy. One of the hazards of reading your book at the beach, which I almost always do, this pub date was a little earlier. Often it's next month, so I will read the advance copy at a beach and sometimes get looks or even questions from people, fans, being like, how did you get that? It's not out yet. But one of the problems that I run into reading your book at the beach, which I did not this time, is the beach that we go to doesn't have cell service. So I can't look this stuff up. So I actually mark it sometimes with a pen and go back and look it up later. That is absolutely a true story.
2: Well, and that's a lot of people like that about my books. Listen, these, as you know, Guy, they're short, very crisp, like 3-page cinematic chapters. You feel really accomplished because you can bang out a lot of chapters in one sitting and everything. And so my job is to entertain you. That's my job as an author. But if you close a Brad Thor thriller a little bit smarter, a little bit better informed as to why America needs to be paying attention to these places in the world, then I've done my job as a citizen. That's the value add with reading a Brad Thor book, is you're smarter at the end of it.
1: Last question is sort of a twofer. You've got your Scott Harvath character, who is this intense, ethical, but also, when necessary, brutal patriot, right? He's this tip of the spear, operating black a lot of the time, defending America, who has this deep sense of America and our righteousness and all of that. You also don't necessarily shy away from villains who are Americans as well, who have gone astray. And in this case, Choke Point, the overall threat is China, and we won't get too deep into that, but you've already let that cat out of the bag. It's not a huge state secret here. But there are some really bad people in the course of this novel, and not just this one, who are Americans. Talk about having an American hero and villain when you're writing a book like this. And then, perhaps relatedly, did you put any extra thought, or was there any, I don't know, added layer to your creative process this year, knowing the book was coming out so close to the 250th birthday of this country? Was that lurking in your mind as an author?
2: That's a great question. I'll start with that one first. So actually, my big 4th of July thriller was last summer's book, Edge of Honor. And Edge of Honor happens in the D.C., Northern Virginia area in the run-up to the 4th of July. So if you're looking for a 4th of July thriller, that's last summer's book, Edge of Honor. With this one, it's my 25th Harvath, and I really wanted to make it special. So I bring back a character from the second book. It's a little bit of a surprise. It's an Easter egg. So way back, this character makes an appearance. I think longtime readers are going to love that. Doesn't matter if you're a brand new reader, you're still going to enjoy this character. And I think that with this book, my old...
1: He's a pretty major character this time, right? Just to make that clear. It's not a quick cameo.
2: No. He rolls deep with Harvath through the whole book. So with this book, I really do. I picked Choke Point as the title a year ago, before I ever even had any inkling we were going to have trouble with the Strait of Hormuz. And so this deals with a choke point on the other side of the world. And I actually think what's happening in Choke Point is going to play out in the very near future, in the next year or so. And so that was the big driving force for this book, because I wanted to get it to market before these things actually happened in the real world.
1: I think that is fair, and you can figure out maybe who that character is. The deep fans will love the throwback, and this is all coming together just weeks before America's 250th. I guess like 25s, twos and fives are wild here, because it's the 25th Scott Harvath novel in this series by our friend Brad Thor. This is sure to be a giant bestseller and hit. They always are, and I enjoyed it very much. As usual, Brad, congratulations again. What an achievement. And I'm sure we'll talk again soon. Good luck with the book tour.
2: Thank you, my friend. And happy Father's Day to you and to all the fathers in the audience.
1: What a great idea for a Father's Day gift, as a matter of fact. That would be Choke Point, a thriller by Brad Thor, available everywhere. Brad, again, thank you so much. And we will be right back.
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0: 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I've been surfing here since I was a kid. Now, seeing my grandson out on the water, it means everything to me. Watching him and taking in the blue waves, the sea breeze, the blurry horizon.
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9: 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True story, I never minded being 2:35, but you know what minded? 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

0: to the Guy Benson Show. We've talked a lot recently about some of the drama among Democrats in the Commonwealth of Virginia, going back to their failed unconstitutional attempted power grab in the redistricting scheme that barely passed despite their huge financial advantage and all the propaganda that they put out there. And then, as it turned out, as we warned, it had been done illegally, and the state Supreme Court invalidated the whole thing, which has set off and touched off just round after round of angry recriminations and finger-pointing within Democratic circles. Apparently, the governor, Abigail Spanberger, who is recently elected, she campaigned as a moderate and is governed as anything but a moderate, getting bullied and led around by the left-wingers who run Richmond. She had campaigned saying she wasn't going to do this. And then the first bill she signed was to set up the process to attempt this illegal power grab, which they did, again, illegally, unlawfully, unconstitutionally, and it is now null and void, moot. And in that process, Spanberger's people, according to Democratic sources, were warning some of the other Democrats, hey, this might not pass scrutiny. This could blow up in our faces. This is not being done the right way. And they basically said, shut up and fall in line. And the governor evidently agreed to do that. And so a lot of these problems, and she has seen a big dip in her approval rating. She's off to an awful start. The bait and switch on the redistricting and just the totally chaotic priorities there. The bait and switch on political moderation versus this left-wing program like California that they've been pursuing in Virginia. It's not going well for Governor Spanberger, who is still getting attacked and sort of demeaned and bullied by this woman, Louise Lucas, one of the Senate leaders, a Democrat, who herself has some significant legal problems based on some real criminal allegations, at least in this investigation that was unleashed on her during the Biden administration involving bribery and that sort of thing. This was a Biden era, at least inception of that investigation into Louise Lucas. And I can imagine that Governor Spanberger has no love lost for Senator Lucas, so probably wasn't all that disappointed to see that news and actually gave one of the more circumspect comments on it, because people jumped out saying the Democrats in the media, oh, this is Trump, it's weaponization, they're coming after a Democrat. Nope, it started under Biden. And I suspect that Spanberger was sort of smirking when she saw that this happened. And Lucas, who's still out there fighting and being as obnoxious as ever, she gave an interview just yesterday to the man that I call the only journalist in Virginia, Nick Minock. And he sat down with Lucas, and she is still on a rampage coming after her own party's governor, referring to Spanberger, among other things, as a diva. Cut 32.
1: You know, I just happened to be sitting up on the 13th floor, and all of a sudden I got this epiphany. And I said, damn it, Seth, she's a diva. And this just kind of came to mind.
2: And that's how Data Center Diva came about. And Amazon Don, too, for the speaker.
0: Calling her a diva and then saying that she's such a diva that she doesn't really do the work. And in fact, this Democratic leader has a worse relationship on a working basis than she did with Glenn Youngkin, who was Spanberger's predecessor, the conservative Republican. Cut 34.
3: Do you think your relationship with Governor Youngkin was better or worse than your relationship with Governor Spanberger?
1: It was no worse, for sure. Well, at least he would call me on the phone and talk to me.
3: Governor Youngkin always
1: calls. Oh, yeah, he would.
3: Governor Spanberger won't?
1: I'm not offered, no. And I think some of that's partly my fault, too, but anyway.
0: Very interesting. She is publicly taking more shots at Spanberger. And by the way, the Democrats are currently in Virginia at an impasse over the budget. They control everything. They won their blue wave in 2025. And here in 2026, you might get a government shutdown in Virginia because they're fighting amongst themselves. Congratulations to the voters in empowering these people. It couldn't happen to a nicer group. And with that, we'll step aside and turn to our final hour of the Guy Benson Show. Coming up next, the former acting director of ICE is here to react to a bunch of stories on the immigration enforcement front. That's straight ahead.
4: The U.S. Treasury quietly released its official financial report for 2025. It appears by its own numbers the U.S. government deems insolvent. It's reported that the Treasury shows about $6 trillion in assets and over $47 trillion in liabilities. Add it all up, and it looks like the U.S. owes more than $130 trillion it doesn't have. 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
7: From ABC News, I'm Mike Dabosky. Iranian state media now says the country's delegation of negotiators has walked out of talks with the U.S., Pakistan, and Qatar today, citing President Trump's recent threats pushing Iran not to shut down the Strait of Hormuz. Earlier this weekend, Israel struck Lebanon, causing Iran to announce the closure of that strait yesterday. Today, the president on Fox News said he told Iran, "You close it and you won't have a country."
8: Everyone's a little jumpy and concerned that the fighting happening in southern Lebanon and this ongoing conflict that we're going to see is going to threaten that vital waterway once again.
7: ABC's Brick Clennett. But U.S. Central Command says the strait remains open for now. U.S. Energy Secretary Chris Wright spoke to ABC's This Week about traffic through that critical waterway.
9: 67 went through yesterday on an oil and oil products volumes about equal to where we were before the war.
7: Susan Rice, who helped negotiate the Obama-era Iran deal, also spoke this week about what the Trump administration had been offering in these talks.
10: Once they've opened the strait, they get all the access to their frozen assets without any constraint on how they spend it. In the Obama-era deal, they could only spend those frozen assets on humanitarian things, food and medicine. Now they can use it to fund their terrorist proxies.
7: In Utah, the wildfire threat is ramping up, says ABC's Stephanie Ramos.
11: Officials say the Iron Fire has burned more than 13,000 acres, forcing the entire town of Eureka to evacuate.
7: Fire officials there also say they believe the Iron Fire was human-caused. Right now, that blaze is 0% contained, as is the 400-acre Bonneville Fire near Salt Lake City. And there's a state of emergency in effect right now in East Los Angeles, where a fire at a cold storage facility has been burning for several days. You're listening to ABC News.
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7: In southern Mississippi, officials are reporting several rivers cresting at record levels. Stanley Bowman is from nearby Eagle Point.
14: I've been living here since 2012, and I've not seen it like this. This is the first for me.
7: There's also a renewed threat of flash flooding from Kansas through Indiana today. Yesterday, 11 tornadoes were reported.

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1: They're going after trading cards. 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They know exactly what they're looking for. 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
2: 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I'm Mike Dubusky, ABC News.
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8: 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Catch me tonight, FBN on the bottom line. Well, in the last hour, I was talking a bit about patriotism. And we have some traditions on this show. Right before Thanksgiving, we do a gratitude caller segment. Around July 4th, leading up to it, we do a patriotism segment. And I feel like that is more urgent than usual this year because of some of the data that we walked through, the polling that shows rising numbers of Americans, especially younger Americans, who don't feel much pride in the country or any at all. And I think the way to combat that is not to complain, but is through education. And one form of that is telling our own stories about why we love this country. And I think making it personal can be very helpful. So I've opened up the phone lines. I want to take your calls at 833-456-1300. Why are you proud to be an American? What does this country, what does this place mean to you specifically? And the calls are just pouring in. 833-456-1300. So let's dive in. Let's start this parade of patriotism as we approach the 4th of July. 250 years after the founding of this country, some of our fellow Americans need to hear the positives. So let's give it to them. 833-456-1300. Let's begin in Kansas City. 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Hi, Shonda.
9: I love our constitutional republic. I love the freedom of speech that allows individuals like you to be on the radio. I love the fact that as a woman, I can own a small

0: business, and we have capitalism, and I bleed red, white, and blue. And my I have several family members that were in the military, and I still stand for the anthem, and I still shed a tear when I hear Taps. So thanks for taking my call.
1: Thank you, Shonda. Can I just ask you quickly, you mentioned that a woman like yourself can own a small business. Does that mean you are a small business owner?
0: I am a small business owner, yes, sir.
1: And talk about that element of the American dream. How have you built that business? What has that meant to your family?
0: Oh, my gosh. So I'm in the optical business, and I own a mobile optical. I had to go mobile during COVID because I was shut out from February to June of going into companies. But the people that I get to see and talk to and learn about their families and help them with their vision needs, it's an absolute dream come true for me. And I could not have done this, I don't believe, in another country. I would not have been afforded the opportunity to do so in a lot of nations just because I am a woman. And so I swell up with a little bit of pride. I was pretty stoked to watch the UFC 250, you know, the Freedom 250 night, and very thankful for this nation.
1: Well, Shonda, that's a great call, great way to kick off this whole conversation. And you're right. I mean, look, there are small businesses all around the world, no doubt about that. But you look at small and medium businesses that can become big and succeed in this country, the backbone of this economy, the freedom, the flexibility, the innovation. And if you don't love the rules locally, you can move. And there's that experimentation. I mean, that's part of the economic piece of this that I think sometimes we lose sight of. So, Shonda, thank you. 833-456-1300. 833-456-1300. Let's go out to Idaho and talk to Dave, listening on KBOI. Hi, Dave.
2: Hi, John. I'm going to pile in with a comparison contrast, and I'm going to use it as a government style. What I love about America is, in contrast, most world governments, historically and now, win your trust and then use your power that you gave them to serve themselves of you. America based itself on a biblical pattern. God serves us of himself more than any other leadership style anywhere ever. And America based our government leadership style on faithful, loving, humble, caring, honest, servant-hearted leadership to serve others of the power that we give them. And the ramifications are huge, top to bottom, side to side. And I'm starting to be concerned that we will understand what we had as we turn our back on it and adopt a more worldly serve-yourself-of-others leadership style. Yeah. Thank you.
1: Thank you, Dave. And I'd also just say, if you feel like the leadership isn't serving the way he just described, we have the freedom, the ability to change the leadership. That is not true many places around the world. And you look back through history, it is an anomaly. And a lot of people take things for granted in a society like ours that we really shouldn't. Thank you, Dave. 833-456-1300. What do you love about this country? Why are you patriotic? Tell your story. 833-456-1300. Let's see. Darla is calling from KSRO, Northern California, wine country. Darla, glad you called.
3: Thank you. You know, it all started for me, Guy, when I was in elementary school, because every morning in the schoolyard, we always pledged allegiance to the flag, and at the end of the day, the fifth or sixth grade boys would take the flag down, fold it up, and that was that. But for me, it all started in elementary school, and our national anthem and all the American songs that we sang throughout our assemblies and everything. So it all started with me in elementary school in San Francisco, and I'm not sure if those traditions are still out there, but if they're not, they need to come back.
1: The tradition, the ritual, some degree of pageantry as well, and also just the respect, right? Bringing down the flag, folding it properly, learning those things. I think it's very true. A love of country can be inculcated early in life. I think in our case, it should be inculcated early in life. My worry is that we're having the opposite effect now, where in a lot of cases, kids aren't simply being told a neutral story. They're being told a negative story about this place, which is why I think you're seeing some of the numbers move. I think you've got a foreign influence as well on algorithms and that sort of thing. And I think what we can do with this platform, all of us here, if you've got a phone, if you've got a radio and a phone, right, you can call up, you can respond to this challenge about describing why you put yourself in the very or extremely patriotic category. Personal to you. It's different for every person. Shared themes a lot of the time, different stories. Thank you, Darla. 833-456-1300. 833-456-1300. Let's go to the Big Apple. Robert in New York City, listening on the Fox News app. Robert, hello.
4: Hey, how's it going? So speaking of the backbone of America, I'm driving an over-the-road 18-wheeler, and I'm heading down toward Pennsylvania. So prior to 1976, the bicentennial, I lived in three different countries. My father was an oil man, a roughneck, and we lived in places like South America. I lived in Tehran and, you know, of course, the United States. And we moved back up here toward Rhode Island in 1976, the bicentennial, which, you know, I base every 4th of July on up until this year.
1: Mm-hmm.
4: Now, I went into the military when I got out of the high school, and I lived in a few more different countries. I lived in South Korea. I lived on the DMZ for a year. I lived in Germany. I got deported to Bosnia-Herzegovina. So I've been around the world, and, you know, I've seen a lot of different countries, and, you know, by far the freedoms of America and, you know, the Star-Spangled Banner, the, you know, the Pledge of Allegiance. So I love America. It's the best country in the world.
1: Well, Robert, you've not only loved this country, you've served it in the way that you have. So thank you for that service. And you were echoing some of the points I was making last hour, which is when I've traveled, as I have extensively as a kid and as an adult, I love the adventure. I love the experiences. They enrich me. They intrigue me. But I always want to come home. And you had a similar upbringing, it sounds like, in some ways, and then you signed up to serve, and we are grateful for that. Robert in New York City, hope you're doing okay there today with the Knicks parade. It's crazy traffic, millions of people. They're having fun in New York today. Robert, thank you. 833-456-1300. 833-456-1300. We're taking your calls on patriotism and why this country is great to you and your family. WLS Chicago, Tom, you're on the line. Welcome.
5: Two big reasons out of many. One, first-generation American. Parents and grandparents escaped Lithuania in 1944, and after waiting 5 years in displaced persons camps, were welcomed to the United States. And growing up, they gave me a radar for tyranny and a love for freedom, liberty, and the pursuit of happiness. Number two, Guy Benson did me a big favor back in 2014 and spoke at Turning Point's first women's conference in St. Charles, Illinois. God bless you, Guy. I hope to see you soon.
1: Wow. Well, that's so meaningful and very sweet of you to say. And I'll take a tiny bit of credit for number two, although Charlie Kirk deserves most of the credit for that, item number two. Item number one, well said, sir. Tom, thank you for listening. Let's grab Deb, who's listening in Oregon, listening on Alexa with the help of Alexa. Hi, Deb. Glad you're here.
6: Thanks. I am calling because I've been to several other countries. I am totally blind. The countries I visited were England, Scotland, Ireland, Canada, Sweden, and I felt less well treated there than here. And I'm grateful for our country and for my family, my brother, my cousins serving in the military. God bless them.
1: Do you think with your blindness and the treatment there versus here, do you think it's just like a national character, compassion type thing here? Was that the difference in your experience?
6: I believe so. Here I am treated like a normal individual. There I was treated like someone who needed to be coddled and could not do anything without lots and lots of preparation. And I'm going to say goodbye because my dog's going crazy.
1: Well, go take care of that dog. Obviously, your dog agrees with your point. But yeah, I think individuality and the focus on the individual and the primacy and the rights of the individual is something that we really value here far more than many, many other places. Is just sort of a kernel there out of what you said. And Deb, I'm so glad you're listening. Radio, a great medium for you, obviously, and we're honored to have you here. Okay, let me take a quick break and take more of your calls. We have a ton of them, and it warms my heart that we do. Why do you love this country? This is a good thing to talk about all the time, but especially around the 4th of July, but especially now when you've got people going the other direction, people with this magical inheritance that we do who don't seem to appreciate it. So let's have that conversation amongst ourselves at 833-456-1300. Give us a call with your answer. More of your calls straight ahead, 833-456-1300 on The Guy Benson Show.
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0: 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I've been surfing here since I was a kid. Now, seeing my grandson out on the water, it means everything to me. Watching him and taking in the blue waves, the sea breeze, the blurry horizon.
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0: Benson, we're back. I know that song. I almost want to start karaokeing. Bradley, stand up next to you. As we discuss patriotism here on the Guy Benson Show, 833-456-1300 as we approach America 250, as we talk to our friends and neighbors about our pride in this country, what's our message? What's our story? Why do you love this country? 833-456-1300. Let's go out to the Pacific Northwest. Seattle Red Falaki, am I saying that correctly?
1: Yes, you're saying it correctly. Good afternoon.
0: Thank you so much for calling.
1: Okay, so I thank God for America. My name is Abiodun Falaki. I migrated here in 2001 on immigrant visa, and 5 years I became a U.S. citizen. In 5 years. Listen, many African countries, if you call there to become citizens, it's very tough. Decades. So I'm a U.S. citizen. I was able to get jobs without any stress. I'm buying a house, $350,000 loan to buy a house in America as an immigrant person. I tell you, I mean, the American dream is real. I'm a U.S. citizen right now. And I just want to thank God for this country. I worship God as I can, and it's safe. And I bless God for this country that is giving me this opportunity. My kids, they've gone to higher institutions. They are graduated. I mean, yeah, what more?
0: Wow. I mean, what a story. And I wish more Americans would hear your story. That's such a fabulous thing that you shared with us, talking about the American dream and all that opportunity. And just congratulations on becoming a U.S. citizen. We're very, very blessed to have you as part of this American family. And thank you for that phone call. Great stuff. 833-456-1300. Let's go to Brick, New Jersey. I was just there recently, had a great deli sandwich. Mary is in Brick. Hi, Mary.
2: Hi. I had the amazing opportunity in 2002 to travel to Poland for a week and a half. I was always a proud American from the time I was a child, but from the moment we landed and the immigration agent saw my U.S. passport, we were treated like royalty simply because we were Amerikanski, because they remember what we've done over the last 100 years. World War One, we saved them. World War Two, we saved them. The great Ronald Reagan brought communism down. You know, they remember. I talked to a construction worker, and he said he was so honored to talk to me. A man gave me a balloon from his daughter's birthday party and thanked me in Polish simply for being American.
0: That's amazing. Thank you, Mary, for that call. Let's quickly sneak in Ron, WIBH in Illinois. Ron, 20 seconds.
3: Freedom and opportunity, two words. This country has given me the opportunity to be an elected official, to be a CPA, to be four business owners, to be the first person in my family to go to college, to be the first person in my family to own a home. And you can accomplish anything if you set your mind to it. I love it when somebody tells me I can't do something. Guy, I will come. I will move heaven and earth to prove
0: them wrong. And you can often because of freedom and opportunity. Those key words. Thanks to all of you for your phone calls. Well said. We'll be right back.

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1: ABC News, I'm Mike Dubosky. Iran's delegation in Switzerland has left the location where peace talks had been taking place today. According to Iranian state media, Switzerland was playing host to a four-way meeting, which had included Vice President J.D. Vance, as well as representatives from Pakistan and Qatar. ABC News foreign correspondent Tom Soufi-Burridge has what Iran had been pushing for.
2: The Iranians are saying that they won't get into the more substantial, complicated talks on the future of their nuclear program and the more comprehensive deal unless the commitments signed in that memorandum of understanding less than 4 days ago by President Trump are actually adhered to first of all.
1: Evacuation orders are in effect in Utah as two major wildfires burn there. The larger Iron Fire has already burned 13,000 acres and is 0% contained. Meanwhile, East Los Angeles also dealing with evacuations as a fire at a cold storage facility continues to burn. This is ABC News.
3: Summertime. 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
1: We are halfway through the Guy Benson Show on this Thursday. Thank you very much for joining us. GuyBensonShow.com, podcast always free when the program is over. And I want to share some thoughts with you based on a personal recent experience that I think dovetails with our theme that we've been discussing for most of the show already today. And I've been wondering when this would maybe fit, and this just feels right here and now today. As we were just talking about, we are just weeks away from the 250th birthday of the United States, looking back all the way to July the 4th, 1776. We are just a few short months away from the 25th anniversary and commemoration of the 9/11 terrorist attacks in New York, in Washington, and in Pennsylvania. I sort of can't believe it's been 25 years. I've talked about my experiences before that day, including on this show. They will come up here again in just a moment. But I have been invited a few times, and they reached out repeatedly. Some representatives from the 9/11 Memorial and Museum in Lower Manhattan had reached out through Christine, through various conduits, to very generously invite me to be part of a very small private tour to see the facility, which I had never done. And if I'm being completely frank with you, I always had a good reason. I was never dishonest. But deep down in my heart, I didn't want to go. I was avoiding it. I appreciated their invitation. I didn't want to take them up on it. So I had perfectly valid other excuses, scheduling conflicts, etc. However, with this anniversary, 25 is a big one for a number of reasons, maybe just symbolically in my own mind and my own aging process, and it's now been quite a long period of time looking back to that awful day when I was a junior in high school in northern New Jersey. I just decided it's time. I'm going to say yes. I'm going to swallow hard, and I'm going to go. And so that's what I did. Last weekend, I was in New York for TV. I was up there for Gutfeld and Outnumbered and the Big Weekend Show. And on Saturday, so the 13th, just days ago, I went down to Ground Zero. And I met up with the gentleman who had put this all together. And I'm very grateful to him. And then our tour guide, it was a very small group of us, like a total of five. Our tour guide works for the museum and has now for years. His name is Christopher. And over the course of the tour and our conversation, I came to realize Christopher and I are almost precisely the same age. Born within weeks of each other in 1985. We were both juniors in high school when 9/11 happened. He experienced it from Queens, New York City. I experienced it from the other side of the Hudson River in New Jersey. Both of our communities were devastated by 9/11. And that kind of, I don't know, reassured me, inspired me. If this guy who lived through something very similar in a lot of ways, and in some ways it was even more personal to him, if he can be here and work here, the least I can do is have the courage to take a tour, for crying out loud. So I sort of steeled myself for a two-hour experience, beginning outside and going inside. And it was so profound and moving. I was able to keep it together for the most part. I was touch and go there for a while, once or twice, trying to keep my emotions in check. But I just took in so much information. And I just want to say this. This is not an advertisement. They are not paying me to say any of this. I'm just telling you, if you've never gone, and they were saying, actually, a lot of people in the New York area are the least willing to go. for various reasons. Oh, it's right in our backyard. We'll get to it eventually. Kind of like the Statue of Liberty and some of these landmarks. And you know this. If you live in a city, sometimes you don't go to those places. It's for tourists, and you'll get there eventually. Then you don't. That's one reason. Another one is the motive that I had, the motivation behind my reticence, which is a trauma. Right? I lived through 9/11. It was, I think to this day, probably still the worst day of my life. Why go and relive all of that? I know what happened. And they said there's a lot of that among people who grew up in the New York area. But there's also tons of people around the country and really around the world who haven't been for whatever reason. I cannot recommend this highly enough. The care with which this was put together and constructed over years, symbolism, the intentionality of the choices that were made, nothing was done accidentally, nothing was done absent-mindedly. There was a lot of thought put into this, including with a huge amount of input from the 9/11 families as well. Even down to the way that names are engraved. Why are certain letters raised and others not? There's a reason. And on this tour, I learned all about it. I had been down near Ground Zero in those two sort of fountain, reflecting pool squares that now are in the former footprint of the two Twin Towers, roughly the footprint, and there's details there that I learned. I had seen that before from a distance. Hadn't really gone up and paid my respects until this past Saturday. I had not been to the Underground Museum at all, and it was extraordinary. And hearing stories, seeing images, they're not bombarding you with the horror or the terrorism. The subtext is there. The heart-wrenching stories are there. There were certain things that I didn't go to see. For example, there's an exhibit featuring currently now the artwork of children of victims as they went through their process of healing and therapy, where they were sort of sketching out their own feelings. I couldn't bring myself to go look at that with the kids. Just I knew that would not go well for me. But there are so many artifacts and items and exhibits that are just amazing, whether you lived through it or not. I say that because one thing that just kind of shocked me, of course it's true. If I had spent some time to think about it, of course it's true. And I knew that there was some large number of Americans who were too young to remember 9/11 or weren't born yet. What I didn't realize is approximately a third of Americans today, almost one out of three Americans alive in this country right now, have no living memory of 9/11. None. Including people who are old enough to be history teachers teaching 9/11, which is required many places, but not everywhere in this country. Another little factoid was shared. In fact, there was someone on the tour not yet born on 9/11. Seeing, learning, experiencing some of these things for the very first time. So part of this is just about keeping the memory alive, which is part of the ethos of Never Forget. It's also educating future generations of Americans of this atrocity that was inflicted upon us by those terrorists who hated us for who we are and what we believe. And that ideology has not been extinguished. It is still a threat to this day. I went at one point, there's a room where they ask you not to take any photos, where they have photographs of every single victim, nearly 3,000. There were a handful where the families did not give consent. So that was a choice being made to withhold, but it is nearly every single photo of every single victim. And they have these touch screens where you can go and search by different categories. I did search my hometown, Ridgewood, New Jersey, Ridgewood lost 11 people on 9/11. And then a few more who were born in Ridgewood but were not residents at that time. Many people from my town were affected. A neighbor who worked in the Twin Towers, my father I've mentioned before, who traveled through the World Trade Center every morning, including that day on his commute to work in Lower Manhattan. It was hard to get in touch with him that day, just a nightmare. One of the 11 who was lost from Ridgewood is a guy that I knew a little bit, the father of a kid who was several years behind me in high school. I was a junior, he was a freshman. John Van Dievender worked in the World Trade Center on an upper floor. And he did not survive that day. He did know that his minutes on this earth were ending, that he was on the clock, and he called home, called to schools. They pulled his son out of class to speak to his father on the phone at the office for the last time ever, and they both knew it. Can you imagine? That, just reading Mr. Van Dievender's profile and seeing the photos, that was very tough. But part of the reason that I think I kept it together over the course of the visit is that when I really do spend time thinking about 9/11, which I don't all that often on purpose, but the overwhelming emotion that I experience isn't sadness. There is sadness, of course. It was a tragedy. The overwhelming emotion that bubbles up is, to this day, anger. Burning, white-hot anger that this happened, that this evil could have been done to us, that these people stole all those lives in pursuit of that demented ideology. Just the unfairness of it, what was robbed from so many people. It makes me furious. So the emotion that I found myself trying to contain more was the fury, coupled, of course, with the sadness. And I think that's also part of not forgetting. I think a lot of you old enough to remember 9/11 probably at least can share this sentiment a little bit. What I'm saying about the anger resonates. I'm not saying that we should go around furious all the time and seething. That's not a healthy way to live your life. But I think it is healthy to remember explicitly what was done to this country, what was done to all those innocent people on that day, and not let go of certain primal, visceral feelings, not just heartbreak, but fear. It was terrifying, which is the point of terrorism, and terrifying for quite some time when you weren't sure if something else was coming. Low-flying airplanes freak us out. And then the anger, which I want to reflect on in a political sense coming up. I didn't want to talk about it in this segment, but I do want to make a secondary point about it here in just a moment. But let me wrap up before we break by just saying again, if you have the opportunity, if you haven't really thought about it, or you have but you've been putting it off, go. Go down to this Ground Zero site. Pay your respects. Remember. Learn. Live the mission of never forget. And this anniversary, like it was for me, is probably a pretty damn good excuse to do it if you haven't. With that, let me pause, step aside, take this break, and then a few more things, a little bit more on the politics of this on the other side.
0: A fresh perspective on the topics of the day. It's Guy Benson

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0: from the heart of our nation's capital, Washington, D.C. 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
1: 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I'm Guy Benson. 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I'm a political analyst at Fox News, a senior columnist at the Washington Examiner. And on the show today, we've got Katie McFarland, Paul Morrow, Jonathan Schanzer, and Carl Rove all ahead. 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Follow us on social at Guy Benson Show. You can follow me as well, Guy P. Benson. So it's Friday. It's getting close to the 4th of July, 250 years on from 1776. And I wanted to start with something today that's very uplifting and upbeat and fun. It's a little story, and then a little confession, and then a lot of payoff, at least in my mind. The story is, when I was up in New York late last week and then into early on this week for TV, I took the train home to D.C. on Monday afternoon and evening. After this show, having done Outnumbered and all the other stuff over the weekend, and because it was a last-minute booking, my TV schedule changed a bit, I was seated unusually at one of these tables on the train, where there's four people sitting around a table, two pairs facing each other. It's not my favorite setup, honestly, but it was fine. I was going to get home, no problem. And there was only three of us sitting there, and the other two people were a couple, a British couple, fairly young, I would say late 20s, maybe 30. And the guy had never been to the U.S. before, and the girl had not been to the U.S. in many years. And they were attending not the World Cup, actually, but a family wedding in Florida. And I think it was actually a friend's wedding in Florida. And they decided to make a whole trip out of it. Why don't we see the country? And they're like, oh, wow, it overlaps the World Cup. How fun. So they were doing New York to start, and then Washington, D.C., and then Nashville, Tennessee, and then Orlando. That was their itinerary. And I was doing a lot of work. I didn't really spend much time chatting with them, but they were talking back and forth. I heard their accents. And when I was done with my work, I just decided to strike up a conversation, and we had just a lovely time chatting. And they had all sorts of questions and curiosities about the United States. And you could tell the young guy was pretty excited about being here and was kind of wide-eyed

0: And thrilled by what he was learning and experiencing. I mean, my gosh, they got to be there for the Knicks craziness in New York. I mean, there was a lot going on. So they were peppering me with totally sometimes funny, good-natured questions. And they were also asking for advice, and I was giving them a few ideas about, you know, a restaurant in Nashville, for example, to go to. And in D.C., I was selling them on going to a baseball game. They'd never seen baseball. And the Nationals were in town. They're playing, I believe, the Royals for our KCMO audience. And I said, look, there will be tickets available at Nationals Park. You should go. And you'll figure out the rules to some extent. It's about the experience. You can do the people watching. You can enjoy the game. And I was sort of painting a picture. And they have this thing that they do at Nats Park where at some point in the middle of the game between innings, they have the president's race. It's four giant-headed presidents. So it's like normal-sized people with these huge presidential heads, like mascots. It's Washington, it's Jefferson, it's Lincoln, and it's Teddy Roosevelt. Those four. And they race. And I think Teddy almost always loses, I think, is part of the shtick. And so this British guy's like, well, hold on. So I can be sitting in a baseball stadium with a beer and a hot dog watching your presidents in a foot race on the baseball field. And I said, that's correct. He's like, it's like a fever dream. There was such a smile on his face. And they bought tickets, and they went to the game, and the night was beautiful, as it turned out, weather-wise. And I hope they're having a great time. And they were just so excited to be here and to experience all these things. And it reminded me, here's the confession, of what has been my absolute favorite thing on social media. I saw someone else jokingly refer to it as his favorite show right now. And it's on your little screen, but it's scrolling social media. For me, it's mostly Instagram. I'm at Guy P. Benson, by the way. Seeing foreigners in our country for the World Cup reacting to our food, to our stadiums, to our cities, to our people, to our culture, to our music, to our cars, all of it. It has been so wonderful and life-affirming and patriotism stirring. Because despite some of the negativity and online narratives leading up to this, people are coming from all over the world to the United States, and they are having the times of their lives, and they are documenting it, and it's so fun. And it's not just that guy, Freddie, the delightful German, who's having just like, I mean, he will never forget this trip to America, and he's sort of built this cult following, and people are welcoming him wherever he goes. It's amazing what he's experiencing. But we're seeing it from a lot of different fans from all different cultures and corners of the globe who are here for this World Cup. And I just sit sometimes late at night when I'm done and sort of wanting to wind down. I just sit with a smile on my face scrolling and watching these stories, watching the woman from Australia experience a pulled pork or a brisket sandwich for the first time, watching some British guy enter a Buc-ee's and his head basically exploding, watching Japanese people eating our food, speaking very little English at all, but expressing exuberance for the cameras nevertheless, watching Algerian fans almost moved tears because the people of Kansas have welcomed them so warmly. In fact, I think where they're staying in their training ground for the World Cup is in Lawrence, Kansas, home of the University of Kansas. The Pep Band at Kansas learned the Algerian national anthem to play it for them. They're practicing, like, the players couldn't believe it. The fans were so grateful. Here's just a little snippet. Here's the KU Pep Band, cut 26. Admittedly, I was unfamiliar with the Algerian national anthem, but that's it. KU Pep Band doing their part. Welcome. And it's fun because it's every single corner of America. I talked about all around the world where people are coming here, but they aren't just going necessarily to the big cities that tourists normally go. They're fanning out across the country and having all these experiences and loving it. there are all these stories about the Scottish fans, the Tartan Army, they call it. And I was just in Scotland earlier this year. And, yeah, I mean, look, they're a drinking culture. And, boy, did Boston learn that when the Tartan Army descended on Boston for their game, where you had these Scottish fans, by the way, like chanting USA. They know our national anthem. They're just like making friends everywhere they go, drinking every drop of alcohol available. There were bars in Boston that ran out of beer. One bar owner was saying that the Scottish fans tripled the beer consumption of like a typical, let's say, St. Patrick's Day weekend in Boston. And it's not like the people of Boston don't drink their beer. It's just the Scots are on another level. And they also, to their credit, like the Japanese, cleaned up after themselves. And those videos have gone viral. There's also this amazing viral video from a few days ago of Scottish fans at Fenway Park in Boston, a great old ballpark, a team that I don't care for. I'm a Yankees fan, but still, thousands of Scotland fans in town for the World Cup went to a Red Sox game, and they were just drinking and singing endlessly. Here's part of their singing. Cut 24. Is a big part of football supporter culture or soccer fan culture, as we would say. And they were just living it up. And they had a great time in Boston. The clips out of Texas, where people are very much experiencing how everything in Texas really is bigger. In fact, there was a Fox 4 interview, this was days ago now, with a Japanese soccer fan being interviewed as he's experiencing some of the cuisine of Texas. First, you'll hear the reporter, and then the response from the Japanese guy. Cut 22.
1: Where are you guys from? Where is everyone from?
2: Japan.
1: Japan.
2: Hey.
1: What do you think of America, Texas?
2: Texas is good. Everything is big.
0: Texas is good. Everything is big. Limited English, but well said, sir. You're absolutely right. So these bonds are being forged, and you're seeing, you know, the Dutch having a fabulous time. You're seeing the French having a fabulous time. There's some of the high-profile German fans telling their stories on social media. I cannot get enough of all of it. And I think part of it goes back to something we talked about yesterday, and if I have time later, I want to revisit it with Karl Rove. But some of the collapse of patriotism in this country, among Americans, for reasons that I think aren't good in many cases, I think what we need as a country right now is a shot in the arm like this, where for, I think, largely political reasons, America has a certain reputation throughout much of the world, especially in Europe. It's like, oh, is it even safe to go there and all that stuff? And then you have these many, many countless thousands of fans coming in from all over the place and actually experiencing a wonderful country, the one that we know and we love so much, and to see them recognizing it and reveling in it and the joy, and then broadcasting that joy for the world to see, and then eventually going home and sharing it. It is wonderful to see. It's organic PR. It's not top down, it's the people of this country who are getting it done for us. There is a Brit named Victor who posted on social media about this, and I just found what he said to be very heartwarming. I want you to hear it. Cut 19.
3: One thing I'm loving about the World Cup is seeing everyday American people finally get their moment in the spotlight. Seeing the way you've welcomed the Scots in Boston, the Algerian folks in Kansas, the Dutch in Texas, it's just been beautiful. Seeing all this all over my For You page and in the international press has been just honestly such a breath of fresh air, because for once, just once, the lead story isn't intentionally divisive politics or celebrities or some manufactured rage bait on the internet. It's just everyday American people being themselves, kind, welcoming, and yeah, a little confused at our food choices. These are the real people, the people who are actually the fabric of the country.
0: I mean, did you not get like slightly a goosebump effect listening to that? Because it's not just one guy's opinion. We're seeing this replicated all over the place. By the way, he finished his point with one example that he experienced. Cut 20.
3: Take the random folks I met in Tennessee. I was standing outside an Arby's thinking, what is this place? And they were like, dude, if it's a nice dinner you want, maybe don't go here. Then they pointed me to a local barbecue place, and I ended up having one of the best meals of my life. That is the US I know. And I think that's what the World Cup is showing a lot of Europeans. The headlines will show you a country, but Americans will show you America.
0: Americans will show you America. I just love that. How about another exuberant, enthusiastic interview with a Japanese fan who doesn't speak very much English? How about that? Yes? Yes. Cut 21.
4: Nice to meet you.
1: Okay, how you doing?
4: My name is...
1: Okay.
4: Yeah, my name is Hirochika Nakakuki.
1: Oh, wow.
4: It's live?
1: Okay.
4: It's live?
1: Yes, it's live.
4: Yeah.
1: How excited are you?
4: Yeah.
1: You are so excited, right? Japan, right?
4: Excuse me.
1: Okay.
4: I cannot speak English, but...
1: Okay.
4: But... I'm excited!
1: I love it! Yeah, baby!
0: And the reporter just gets into it, and they're like high-fiving and hugging. It's great. It's so great. And I'm not done yet. A little bit more that I want you to hear. I'm smiling. I can't get enough of this, as you can tell. I just want to share a little bit of it with you, because I think collectively we need it. Collectively we need it. And we'll continue on the Guy Benson Show on this Friday, coming up.
5: 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It's Guy Benson.

0: 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I've been surfing here since I was a kid. Now, seeing my grandson out on the water, it means everything to me. Watching him and taking in the blue waves, the sea breeze, the blurry horizon.
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9: What do you do in the rest of your life? 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

0: Benson. We're back. Back to the Scots just for a second. When they were up in Boston, there was another detail in one of the news stories about their drinking, where there were a bunch of Scots in line at a liquor store in Boston to load up with even more alcohol. And there was an American woman who just popped in, and she purchased 2 bottles of water. That's it. And they booed her. For her, like, good-natured booing for her selection. Oh, boo. It was only water. Christine would boo, too, by the way. You know it. But the Scots have also been posting, and I'm playing some examples because they're in English, but I gave you a British fan. Here's a Scottish fan posting thoughts, having experienced Boston. Cut 27.
1: To the people of Boston, just to say thank you. Honestly, I've spent the last 24 hours quite emotional, I won't lie. The America that we are experiencing right now is the America we were promised growing up. The American dream, you know, that idea. And being fully honest, that was not the America we were expecting to come here. We were apprehensive about coming. I was genuinely anxious. We were expecting to be met by ICE agents, aggressive police, and, you know, the political climate we all see on the news. And, you know, and I'm just... That could not be further from the truth of what we've actually experienced here.
0: Quite a lot of these foreign fans are explicitly blaming the media for their false impressions of America and especially Americans. And she says she's been emotional based on this because she was told all these things and she was anxious. Quote, that could not be further from the truth of what we've actually experienced here. Cut 28.
1: The Bostonians are something special. Honestly, every single person that we've come across has been out of this world. Just the friendliest, most welcoming bunch of people. And I'm talking everyone. The residents, we're not in a hotel, we're in an apartment block in South Bay, Boston. The residents have been outstanding. The officials, the workers, the police, the firefighters, everybody. We could not have been made to feel more welcome if they tried.
0: Could not have been made to feel more welcome if they tried. I think they were trying, and with all respect to our friends in Boston and New England, they're not necessarily the friendliest of Americans overall, comparatively. And yet, they were great. The Scottish fans felt so welcomed, and it's playing out like this all across the country, from the deli owner in New Jersey to some firefighters in Alabama welcoming people into this fire station and the firehouse, to the barbecue pit masters in Texas, coast to coast. Be proud, America. Be proud and keep it up. We'll be right back.

0: 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A guy who cherishes his territory and deserves a dose of the finer things. Enter the Top Pup. 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
1: ABC News, I'm Mike Dubusky. A quadrilateral meeting in Switzerland wrapping up that included delegations from the U.S. and Iran, as well as Pakistan and Qatar. It comes as President Trump threatens more military action against Iran after that country indicated it was closing the Strait of Hormuz this weekend.
2: CENTCOM reporting 55 merchant ships and 17 million barrels of oil traveled through on Saturday. It's still unclear whether that vital waterway is open. Amid the uncertainty, President Trump declaring the U.S. will not tolerate tolls on ships passing through the strait unless they are imposed by the U.S. if the talks fail. But the signed deal says Iran will allow ships to pass at no charge for 60 days only.
1: ABC News foreign correspondent Brick Clennett, Iran made that claim after Israel's recent strikes on Lebanon. Flash flooding remains a concern this weekend for a large swath of the central U.S. Yesterday, 9 tornadoes touched down in Kansas. This is ABC News.
3: Summertime. The Charleston County Sheriff's Office reminds us to stay hydrated, protect our skin, beat the heat, take shade breaks, and swim smart. 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
4: How did I lose weight? 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
1: Welcome back to the Guy Benson Show on this Friday. 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With us now, Katie McFarland, former Trump deputy security, national security advisor, rather. She's worked under four U.S. presidents over the course of her career. Nixon, Ford, Reagan, and of course, Trump. Katie, great to have you.
2: Oh, it's a pleasure and an honor, Guy.
1: Big picture, the Iran talks and process, the memo of understanding, Iran now, it seems like, already playing games in the Strait of Hormuz. What's your top-level analysis as things stand today?
2: It's a good deal because it does the two essential things we need, no nukes for Iran and open the Strait of Hormuz. Reason is having so much problem now, and I think it will continue to have little bitty hiccups here and there and everywhere, is because the Iran is not a unified leadership. So on one hand, you have the people that we've been negotiating with who want a deal. They know they need a deal because without a deal, their economy is just, it really is in free fall. And these are the people who know they govern the country. Those are the pragmatists, mostly civilians. On the other hand, there are the diehard zealots, and that's the Revolutionary Guard Corps and the mullahs. They don't want a deal. They don't want any deal. They would rather die as martyrs than they would to give up their goals of nuclear weapons, destroying Israel, destroying the United States. And I think those are the people, that second group, which is trying to sabotage the agreement. So what they're doing is they know Israel will have to respond. So they've unleashed Hezbollah to say, okay, go do a couple of attacks against Israel, knowing Israel responds, of course Israel has to respond,
1: right.
2: And Iran knows that, so they prod them and provoke them so that then Iran can say, aha, see, you guys are cheating, you're not keeping the ceasefire to the terms that we've agreed to, and I think that it's not any more complicated than that Iran, part of Iran wants a deal, knows they need the deal, and the other part says, we don't want a deal, and so let's sabotage the deal that our fellow countrymen are negotiating.
1: How much patience will Trump have for that sort of thing? Because I think that he genuinely wants a deal. I fear sometimes he wants one too much, but he also has limited patience. If they're going to keep messing around and they're going to do this sort of thing to undermine it, I mean, it's not like they've all of a sudden gathered a bunch of cards or reconstituted their military since all the destruction the U.S. and Israel visited upon them. I mean, they're playing a rather risky game if this is what they're going to try to do.
2: For sure, because the United States dominates everything. We've dominated their military. We've destroyed their military. We've destroyed their military-industrial complex. We could, although we have not yet, destroy their energy infrastructure, which means Iran will get no income for the next decade while they rebuild it. So we could really literally bomb Iran into, not the Stone Age so much, but bomb them into economic poverty for a decade. Why are we not doing that? Because I think Trump is looking beyond the Iran war, and who are you going to work with after the Iran war? And he wants a bigger Middle East settlement. So it's not just the U.S. and Iran. That was always Obama's thing, U.S. and Iran. Trump is thinking, okay, what's the bigger picture in the Middle East? And that's to have the Abraham Accords expand to the entire region so that the countries, which normally war with each other, and they keep changing sides, and they've warred with each other for hundreds, if not thousands of years, if they can trade with each other and invest in each other's countries, then you have there are very little incentives for anybody to go to war. And I think that's what Trump envisions. You know, he's a businessman. How can you do a business deal so that the Saudis, the Emiratis, the Israelis, the Iraqi, everybody realizes that, well, they're better off trading with each other and competing in that way rather than trying to destroy each other. And Iran remains the one outlier. Everybody else has signed on to either the Abraham Accords themselves or to the spirit of the Abraham Accords.
1: Yeah, and still like to see it formalized and expanded, to your point. Now, there was an interesting report today that the French, because part of this memo says, and it's the very last bullet point, actually, says that whatever ultimately emerges, if something does, and I'm skeptical, I don't know, but if something emerges, a final agreement, it has to be formalized and ratified at the UN Security Council. And the French today are saying, well, hang on, we're going to veto anything that comes forward. unless the deal addresses, A, the proxy terrorists and Iran's state sponsor of them. They're the top state sponsor of terrorism in the world. And the missile program, the ballistic missile program. And in fairness, I mean, on one hand, you know, what are the French going to do? They haven't enforced any of this stuff, right? If they're so concerned, they could help. And they've been less than helpful, to put it very kindly. That being said, the Trump administration, Secretary Rubio, many other people, American conservatives, we've been saying, yeah, it's not just the nukes, it's the terrorism, it's the missiles. These are big reasons why this war even happened. The French are at least talking extra tough here. I'm not sure they have a ton of credibility to do so, KT, but aren't they making at least a fair point? Well, noting the omissions of those key elements from even the framework that we've seen.
2: Yeah, and I agree with you. They have no ability to do anything other than issue a strongly worded letter and make a couple of speeches. They don't have the economic power. They don't have military power. They don't have a global standing. But when you talk about the missiles and the proxies, yes, they were not addressed, at least in this 14-point memorandum. Will they be discussed over the next 60 days? Hopefully. But when you think about this deal versus Obama's deal, and Obama's deal did not address either of those two things either.
1: And Trump criticized it for that, by the way.
2: I heavily criticize it. But what's the difference is that Trump has pretty much degraded all those capabilities. Do they have missiles? Yeah, they may have 25% of their missile capability, but they no longer have missile
1: capability. Yeah, he actually
2: capability.
1: Did something.
2: Trump,
1: right, like, Trump actually did something. Obama gave Iran a terrible deal having done nothing. Trump inflicted huge damage on the regime, and then might give them a deal that we're discussing whether it's good or bad. I mean, that is a really important distinction that I think sometimes, like, we're like, oh yeah, we know that, but no, you have to stick with that point. It's a really, really big one. But that being said, I would prefer Trump having done something and then get a really strong deal, as opposed to doing a lot of things and getting a mediocre to bad deal.
2: This is like herding cats. So what President Trump wants is everybody in the Middle East to buy in. And how does he get that? Well, he doesn't necessarily, you know, he can't satisfy Israel, he can't satisfy the Gulf Arabs, he can't satisfy everybody with the same plan. One of the reasons I think they've not gone and destroyed more of Iran militarily is the Gulf Arabs have said, look, you do that. We're thrilled at the idea that Iran would be emasculated and destroyed their military capability. But while you're doing that, Iran will have the capability of destroying our energy infrastructure. So in other words, we bomb Iran. Iran has some errant missiles that can go and destroy the Saudis' energy infrastructure. And that's bad for Saudi Arabia, obviously, but it's also bad for the world because it really puts a major constriction on the entire world energy supply from that region. So we had to keep those guys happy. We had to keep Israel happy. Israel would like to go and demolish Hezbollah and, quote, finish their job. But to do that, then, you know, then you're kind of playing into the hands of the radicals. The problem with the Middle East is that everybody fights everybody, but at different times. They're constantly changing sides. And if you look at 2,000 years of tribal warfare in the Middle East, there's always a first and a second and a third order of sneakiness that's going on. It's not very straightforward like we always think of conflict. They always have hidden agendas. Everybody has a hidden agenda. I think this is as good a deal as President Trump could get. And it also relieves the global economy, and particularly the American economy. So, you know, I've been part of these negotiations, not these as much as when Kissinger negotiated the end of the Vietnam War, when Reagan negotiated with the Soviet Union. You never get everything you want. And you have to understand what's important, which hill are you going to die on? And I don't think that the missiles, letting them have a percentage of missiles, was the hill to die on. Whether Hezbollah, whether the missiles remain in any final agreement, whatever happens. Remember, Trump's already emasculated those capabilities. And we will also now, as Iran, let's say the agreement comes to fruition and then Iran decides it's going to give the money that it's going to get from sanctions relief or unfrozen assets, they're going to give it to Hezbollah. We'll see that money moving. In the past, we've not been able to. They could move money around, hide funds, launder monies, and we couldn't see it. Now we can see it because those Gulf Arab countries, remember, Trump's trying to hurt all the cats. The Gulf Arab countries have opened the books of their banking systems to us. So we will see if Iran is violating. The second thing is, though, If you think of, you know, put your common sense hat on. The Iranian people took to the streets a year ago because they were angry about the economic conditions in their own country. But this is before any of the fighting stopped. And that's when Iran gunned down, who knows, 30, 40, 50,000 people. Let's say Iran decides, post-deal, that they want to not invest in infrastructure, rebuilding, all the things that would help their civilian population, but they decide they want to spend the money on Hezbollah. Well, not only will we see that what happens, but the Iranian people will feel what happens. They will know that their leadership has not invested in them, and they could take to the streets again, and Iran wouldn't dare gun down 20 or 30,000 people again. Why? Because the United States Armada is sitting right there, loaded and ready to go.
1: Let me ask you this, because I've made a similar point, which is I would like to see very much the terror proxies addressed. I would like to see very much the missiles addressed. If they're not going to be in there, I think a final deal, if we get one, would still be acceptable if, yes, the strait is open. That's less long-term in terms of my concern. Number one to me is the nukes. A completely destroyed, dismantled nuclear program, top to bottom, full stop for the Iranians, from the nuclear dust to their centrifuges to their facilities, gone. If we can get that, I think it's an acceptable deal. However, KT, if the Iranians continue to mess around in the strait and not follow through and use the pretext of Lebanon as their excuse to do it, and or give us trouble on the nuclear question in any way, would those be the hills to die on, to borrow your phrase? Would those be the red lines where if Iran is doing the wrong thing yet again, that would be the reason for Trump to say, all right, we're out, you know, and either resume the bombing or abandon the talks?
2: Or economic strangulation by reimposing the blockade. Yes, I think that those are the, if Iran doesn't behave, as President Trump says, if they don't stay in line or if they don't behave, yes, we have all the ability to resume what was crushing for them before. It would probably cause problems in the world economy. But at this point, I think President Trump's got the best possible deal he could get for now. And if Iran decides to mess around, especially if President Trump prevails in the election, which I think he is much more likely to do now because he's got an Iran deal, then the day after the election, Iran wants to mess around, boom, we respond.
1: Have you followed this little tiff with Maloney, the Italian prime minister, at all?
2: Because, I can't figure this out.
1: Yeah, so apparently Trump said he claimed that she really wanted to take a photo with him. I guess there was a photo that went viral of her looking like she was glaring at him. So Trump said, oh, yeah, I talked to her. I didn't have to talk to her. She begged me to take a photo. She wanted a photo with me so much. I wouldn't have even done it, but I felt sorry for her. That was his claim. She put out a video in Italian saying, like, that is absolutely untrue. That did not happen. And said she wishes that Trump would show the same determination toward countering the enemies of the West as he did toward making up that story. Paraphrasing, you know, typically these two have gotten along well. This seems like a bit of a sideshow, but not a helpful one. I wonder if that can be quickly patched up.
2: I would hope so. Because there's so much more going on here than just a little spat of, I said, you said, I want the picture. No, you really didn't want it or not. I mean, it just, that sounds like two children, right? This is like third graders arguing over something happening on the playground. But there's a bigger, I think, important issue, which is NATO. Is Italy going to increase its contribution to NATO? Is it going to fulfill its requirements? You know, that's what President Trump has been doing in the last week, is to talk to the NATO countries, say, okay, guys, it's time. It's time for you to finally pay your fair share, especially because you've all promised it. And at the same time, the Secretary of War has said he's going to be reviewing their defense posture in Europe and reviewing the contribution of our allies. Italy has been one of those countries which has not stepped up to pay its, quote, fair share.
1: Let me ask you very quickly, a minute left, KT. The Russians seem to be reeling a little bit in their war against Ukraine, and the Ukrainians striking back with these drone swarms again this week. They've now done it a number of times, dramatic explosions just near Moscow. Your assessment, 30, 45 seconds of what's going on there.
2: Time used to favor Russia. in a war of attrition, time now favors Ukraine. And I think President Trump, when he finishes with Iran, he turns to the Ukraine war. As he said, both leaders are tired. They want a deal. They just don't know how to get there.
1: Katie McFarland is the former Trump Deputy National Security Advisor, one of four presidents for whom she has worked over the course of her career. And Katie, we appreciate your time today, as always.
2: It's a pleasure and an honor. Thank you.
1: It is the Guy Benson Show, and we will be right back.
0: In the swamp, not of the swamp. Guy Benson.

0: I love this place. I've been surfing here since I was a kid. Now, seeing my grandson out on the water, it means everything to me. Watching him and taking in the blue waves, the sea breeze, the blurry horizon.
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0: glad to have you here on the Guy Benson Show. I saw that there was a new poll that came out where it was a free association, so they weren't given options. Respondents, people had to name their choice. And the question was, which American president do you admire the most? And the results, oh, they hurt my head. It's bleak. And look, I understand this is absolutely recency bias. And humans fall into this trap, but still, the plurality, the number one answer, which American president do you admire the most? The number one answer is Barack Obama at 30%. And I'm like, maybe I'm trying to be charitable here and people interpreted this as living president, which wasn't the question. 30% Obama, then 19% Trump, and then in third place is Lincoln in single digits. And then in sixth place is Washington at 5%. Come on. Come on, guys. I gave us a big pep talk at the start of the show. Rah, rah, America, Screaming Eagle, Star Spangled, the whole thing. We got to do better than this. And that's not a commentary on Obama or Trump. It's not. But I'm sorry, they should not be the top two admired presidents in American history. Like, maybe people are thinking, like, oh gosh, who's a president? You just blurt out a president that you can think of. And you maybe think of someone who's still around, and that's why you get Obama and Trump. But for Lincoln and Washington to combine for 14% in that poll, nah, that's, come on. Let's do better. Let's educate better. Let's think better. It has nothing to do with Obama or Trump, but yikes. Okay. That was an hour. Our first of three on this Friday on the Guy Benson Show. When we come back, Paul Morrow is here talking politics in New York and law and order in Philadelphia. A big middle hour of the Guy Benson Show on deck. Don't go anywhere. We will be right back after these messages.
1: 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It appears by its own numbers, the U.S. government seems insolvent. It's reported that the Treasury shows about $6 trillion in assets and over $47 trillion in liabilities. Add it all up, and it looks like the U.S. owes more than $130 trillion it doesn't have. 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
6: From ABC News, I'm Mike Dubusky. In Switzerland, those four-way peace talks aimed at ending the war in Iran wrapped up in about 80 minutes today. ABC News foreign correspondent Tom Sufi Burridge is there.
7: Vice President J.D. Vance kicking off those, what he says are historic talks at a luxury resort just around the corner from here earlier. And the optics here are absolutely fascinating. So we saw imagery of the Iranian delegation going into the room, but no images of the Iranian delegation meeting with the U.S. delegation and the mediators in these quadrilateral talks, the Qataris and the Pakistanis being the mediators. 2 days of talks, according to Vice President J.D. Vance.
6: Now President Trump is threatening Iran on social media over the Strait of Hormuz, which Iran threatened to close yesterday following Israel's recent strikes on Lebanon. Those Israeli attacks have put pressure on these negotiations. Mike Huckabee is the U.S. ambassador to Israel and spoke about President Trump's position earlier today.
8: The one thing that I've always heard him say, always, and that I've always watched him do, is that America has an unbreakable bond with the state of Israel.
6: Flash flooding threats across the U.S. today. In southern Mississippi, several major rivers are now at record levels. Lewis Lee survived Hurricane Katrina in 2005 and now lives along the Boxy River. He's one of those who's been forced to leave his home without flood insurance.
9: Every time you file a claim, all right, next thing you know, they don't do nothing because it wasn't a named storm. And then if you go pay your premium to renew it, they're going up. $742 a month just for flood insurance? Can you afford that every month?
6: Meanwhile, it's fire that's troubling many in Utah, with the entire town of Eureka having to be evacuated due to the 13,000-acre iron fire that's now burning through that region. 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

0: During a bilateral meeting yesterday with French President Emmanuel Macron, President Trump said that his memorandum of understanding with Iran is a, quote, very strong document. Oh, yeah, nothing sounds tougher than memorandum of understanding. Sounds like an email you'd get from your condo board about your new doormat.
1: Yes, the Democrat Party propaganda apparatus never sleeps. They operate day and night. They undermine the United States of America. You know why, Michael? You know why they undermine the United States of America? That's right, because they're Democrats. It's what they do. They're mentally ill. I'm not mocking the fact that they're mentally ill. They need help. I think they're not looking for it, though. Yes, the memorandum of understanding. The mission here is to prevent the leading radical Islamic jihadis on planet Earth, the number one terrorists in the world, from acquiring an arsenal of nuclear weapons that Barack Obama paid for and encouraged. And no, you should continue to spin centrifuges deep underground and enrich uranium to your heart's content. And don't forget to keep extending the range of your ballistic missiles because, you know, honestly, what good are your nuclear weapons without capable ballistic missiles? The Democrat Party, and you got to undermine the Republican president. And try, you know, that would-be terrorist attack on the White House on Sunday night with the big UFC fights going on in the South Lawn. And, 23 Democrats planning on a suicide attack to murder as many people as possible. And now the media, they're spinning it on behalf of the would-be terrorists, the wannabe terrorists, just like they love Luigi Mangione. Michael, is Luigi due back in court today? Apparently his lawyer screwed up and didn't get into court the other day, but Luigi is going to be back in court. And very, very happy Wednesday to you once again. Thank you for joining us. We remain at 888-630-9625. That's 888-630 for Democrats. 9625 for Democrats. Just in case, we've got open lines for Democrats. They never call in because they might have to explain themselves or something, and that never goes very well for them. And I told you a story, it was a couple of years ago now, about how young liberal women, more than half of young liberal women, are mentally ill. They've been diagnosed. They've actually been diagnosed by mental health professionals with mental illnesses. And I told you the story. It keeps going. I mean, it's crazy because they're so nutty. But here it is. Last year in 2025, a groundbreaking Pew research people. You know, they do polls and things. Pew research study. Renewed attention from 2020, but getting renewed attention last year in 2025. A greater focus on mental health issues. I thought the Democrats fixed all of that with Obamacare and everything. But listen to this. More than half of self-described young white liberal women, right? 56.3% of self-described young white liberal women. They can't really just self-describe as young or white, but they're liberals. They're young, they're white, they're women, and they self-describe as liberal. And 56.3% of those people between the ages of 18

18 and 29 say that they had been diagnosed with a mental health condition. Isn't that amazing? And you remember that if you compare that to conservative women in the same age cohort at 18 to 29, it's only about a quarter, of that number of conservative women have been diagnosed with any kind of mental illness, but mental health issues. But 56.3% of Democrat, of liberal women who are white, and it's racist too, I think. Isn't that amazing? And I thought, well, that's quite interesting. And the reason I was reminded of that this morning is because of a new story in the Free Beacon. The Washington Free Beacon, a wonderful publication, and they've got great stories all the time. But they've got this this item today, and it starts out talking about Telefrico in Texas, the Democrat who's running for Congress down there. But they are there, and he's it turns out his mom is his I don't know, his shepherd or something like that. But it turns out that if you look at Ivy League colleges, you know, like Harvard and Yale and Princeton and places like that, where the fancy go to, you know, to meet and greet and all that good stuff. The mental illness in the Ivy Leagues for the students now, not haven't even gotten to the professors. You know, we got Pocahontas on Capitol Hill and all that. But listen to this. It's an epidemic. 47% of Harvard seniors who participated in the Harvard Crimson Survey, that is their, you know, the Crimson is their call, and that's their newspaper, the school paper, the Crimson. The Harvard Crimson Survey said, listen now, 47% said that they had experienced mental illness at some point during their 4 years at Harvard. 47%, you could round that to about half. About half of Harvard seniors said that they have experienced mental illness at some point during their 4 years at Harvard. And it gets better. Another 13% said they were unsure. They're going to Harvard, and they're seniors, and they're not sure whether they've been diagnosed with mental illness. I don't think, if I owned a big corporation, I don't think I would hire people that went to school at Harvard. You'd have to have some kind of affirmative action program in my corporation. If I were Elon Musk or something, I would say let's not hire any Ivy League people at this moment in time. And then if you really wanted to make an argument, you could come and maybe we could set up an affirmative action program for you or something because you went to Harvard and you're all insane and mentally ill and spoiled brats and all that stuff. But 47% of Harvard seniors said that they had experienced mental illness during their 4 years at Harvard. Another 13% said they weren't entirely sure. At Princeton, a survey of seniors there, conducted by the student newspaper also, found that, hang on, over 60% of them had experienced mental health issues. They had gotten mental health counseling or therapy over the course of their years at Princeton. And at Yale, the university is facing a lawsuit because it has failed to accommodate, quoting now, students with mental health disabilities. They had so many students with mental health disabilities at Yale that there's a class action lawsuit going on. The number of self-reported mental illnesses at the top Ivy League schools dwarfed the numbers for the general population. And the Washington Free Beacon's Ira Stoll notes that the paper published in April found that very liberal students report mental illness at about double the rate of conservative or very conservative students. Isn't that amazing? So this has been happening for years, but it's now, I think, established scientific fact, that association with the Democrat Party is indicative of mental illness. It would seem that it's more likely than not if you, and the Ivy League, honestly, you shouldn't hire people from the Ivy League. I'm a City College guy. When I came to Washington, started working with Ivy League people all over the place. That's when I officially became entirely unimpressed with the Ivy Leagues. You know, hey, Santa Barbara City College, I guess I learned more than you did somewhere along the way. But isn't that amazing? And they double the rate if you self-describe as very liberal and then compare that to the cohort that self-describes as conservative or very conservative, it turns out that mental illness is at double the rate among very liberal people because they're mentally ill and criminally insane. Like them five arrested yesterday, still some on the loose. In fact, I don't know if you saw this, the Secret Service and the FBI are having a little whizzing match back and forth
because the Secret Service is miffed. They're upset. They're unhappy that the FBI made public the arrests of the five Democrats that were planning a terrorist attack on the White House on Sunday night when the big UFC fight was going on. And they were going to come in with drones that would drop bombs, and then five snipers and sniper teams who would mask as many people as possible. And our friend Jasmine was there, right there on the ellipse while all of this was going on. And this is the Democrat Party. This is the Democrat Party is violent and violently criminally insane. Now, I don't think any of these 23 terrorists or wannabe terrorists went to Ivy League schools, as far as I know. And it's kind of a great story in some way, because it was the mother of one of the terrorists that notified the police, said that her son had taken all of his graduation money and bought a bunch of guns, which is fine, good, normal, healthy stuff. But then she was apparently looking at his social media, snooping around a little bit, found that he was a 19-year-old who looks like he's 40. Have you seen this guy, Michael? This 19-year-old guy with the hair loss and the beard and the overweight, and he's 19 years old and he wants to be. But it's good that the mom, he doesn't look so good for 19. I think he's going to be in prison for a long time. Maybe he can sort out get some mental health help there in prison. But it's nice that mom, it really is nice that mom squealed on her son, and doesn't make her a bad guy, makes her a good guy. She saw that her son was about to become a terrorist, and she stopped him, and it's good, because now mom has a jailed lunatic rather than a dead terrorist for a son, because that suicide attack was not going to end well for any of them, and her son was going to be shot and killed, and then he'd be dead, and she wouldn't have a son to talk to at all. So there's that, and it's a good thing that mom knocked out her son and got him arrested by the FBI, because otherwise terrible things would have happened. When was the double shooting in front of our radio station, Michael? That was probably, it was less than 2 months ago, I think. But we were getting ready to come into work in the morning and heard that two men had been shot and killed in front of our building, in front of the radio station, Washington, D.C. And it turns out there's a bus depot right across from the building where the radio station is. And where the buses come at the end of the day and stuff, and where the bus drivers go in the morning to get on their buses and pull out several shifts and all that. And it turns out one of the bus driver men shot another guy that he worked with, because the guy was apparently boyking his wife or something. And then the man killed himself. And then so that was it was a murder-suicide is what it was. And yesterday I was talking about all the sirens. I told you about all the sirens around where we are, and the Wisconsin Avenue had been shut down. A radio station just about a block off of Wisconsin Avenue in Washington, and lots and lots of sirens, more than usual. And it turns out that a Democrat, as it turns out, police have identified him as a Democrat, shot and killed a woman. I think she was standing at a bus stop, city bus stop, on the sidewalk on Wisconsin Avenue, major road in D.C., shot and killed her, and then he got on the bus, because he figured, well, I might as well, take the public transportation. And he got on the bus after he shot and killed the woman that he knew. And witnesses said, hey, police, that guy just shot and killed this woman here who's laying there dead on the sidewalk. And he got on the bus, and he got hit. And so the police said, which bus? That bus? Said, yeah, that bus. And the police went up to the bus. And the guy went and grabbed for his gun again. And a police officer shot him like five times and killed him right there. So he had a murder and then suicide by cop, I think it might be. But crazy stuff. And that was just bucks from everything and everywhere where we are all the time. I tell that story because I got a video this morning of the shooting on the bus. And it's a pretty well. You think I should post that? You think people would? Maybe not. I'm not sure if it's the most enjoyable thing of all, but it's interesting, and it's a crazy world out there, isn't it? At least in Democrat run cities. And we had primary elections yesterday, and voted in the primary election and all that stuff, and then went out with friends and had a couple of beers because we went and voted in the afternoon, work, and all that stuff. Believe it or not, I ran into our mayor yesterday. I ran into our mayor, Muriel Bowser, and she's decided she's not running anymore.
And now we've got a socialist coming in who's a radical leftist extremist, and she is winning the day. She's winning big time. And I ran into our current mayor, and I did go over and say hello to her, and she doesn't know me from Adam, of course. But we've got this, what's her name, Louis George, her last name, and she's got 52% of the vote over this Kenyon McDuffie guy who has 36.6% of the vote. And the socialist, the radical extremist, Louis George lady, she is the new, she's going to be the Mamdani of Washington, D.C. And I've got to say, I was telling people yesterday, I hope that the radical leftist lady, Louis George, wins. She wants to, you know, I'm going to fight Trump. That's a good approach to being mayor of Washington, D.C. And Trump said, well, maybe we'll take away home rule from the Democrats and the federal government will take control of Washington, D.C. And I hope that that happens. I genuinely hope that I hope that home rule is taken away from the Democrats in the District of Columbia and the federal government takes over. That's how bad our city government is here, the elected Democrats. You know, we got a city councilman who says that the Rothschilds make it snow in Washington in the wintertime because the Jews, you know, control the weather and all that stuff. They're not well. And now this Louis George lady, if she wins, you know, whatever Democrat wins the nomination for the Democrat Party becomes the mayor. And I hope that President Trump will take away home rule, which we've only had here since the 1970s. It's time for that to go away. So we've got that going for us. Updates on everything from Iran and President Trump to terror plot against the White House, the news media downplaying the terrorism because they're not Republicans. They never are.

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2: ABC News, I'm Mike Dubusky. The Strait of Hormuz was once again front and center at those high-level peace negotiations taking place in Switzerland today. Yesterday, following Israeli strikes on Lebanon, Iran announced it's closing the Strait of Hormuz, but U.S. CENTCOM says traffic is still flowing through that waterway. U.S. Energy Secretary Chris Wright on ABC's This Week.
3: There's three channels through the straits. There's the middle normal navigational channel that unfortunately the Iranians have mined. So that needs to be demined. Then there's a separate route up north by the Iranian islands that they've tried to force ships through. And then there's a southern route that the United States military has been escorting ships through for several weeks.
2: President Trump threatening more violence against Iran if they do close the strait. It's another round of severe weather for the Plain States. Cities at risk include Indianapolis, Oklahoma City, and Cincinnati. This is ABC News.
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0: And we have returned. Yeah, President Trump is still over in Europe. He's in Europe. He's got a lot to do. You know, dinner at Versailles with the President of France and talking about gold leaf with Macron and fromage. That's his code name. It's macaroni and cheese. It's fromage. That's cheese. Come on. And also, I want to return to yesterday. I played audio of Joe Scarborough for you, where he lied like a psychopath about the Iran nuclear deal and Donald Trump and Barack Obama. And he Joe Scarborough yesterday said that Donald Trump just stole Barack Obama's Joint Comprehensive Plan of Action, which they call the JCPOA, inexplicably, and that it's plagiarism. And I pointed out yesterday that that's the biggest lie. But I want to get back to that because it's about how the media lies to us with a straight face. But let's go to the telephones. I want to get to President Trump and Iran and the media lying about Iran and updates on the UFC terror attack that the Democrats were plotting. Amazing stuff. And Hillary Clinton has reared her ugly head again. That's a metaphorical term of art, reared her ugly head. But in this case, it's quite literal. We've got that coming up. But before we get to all that, let's go to the telephones and talk to the American people. Let's go to Bob, calling from Chattanooga, Tennessee. Oh, Bob, you're on the Chris Plant Show.
1: Hey, thank you for taking my call.
0: You bet, Bob.
1: What I want to say is that the war with Iran was a mistake, and this that we're seeing is a surrender.
0: Okay.
1: Elaborate on that.
0: Was there any point at you said, oh, thank God we're taking out Iran's nuclear program?
1: Okay, well, because we didn't. All right, here were the goals at the beginning was the regime change, which was unspoken, the denuclearization, and then eliminating the missile stockpile. Would you say that that's a good assessment of the initial goals?
0: I don't think regime change was ever stated, although the senior leadership was taken out militarily, killed, and they replaced their senior leadership, and then the replacement leadership was also killed. The president never said regime change, although there was discussion to be nice if the Iranian people could rise up, but they've been disarmed like the Democrats would be doing here with us. And the Iranian people have not risen up to take out their regime that the majority of Iranians would like to take out. You said that they didn't, that President Trump and the U.S. military have not taken out the nuclear program. Now I guess I'll ask you to elaborate on that because they've certainly done a lot of work toward taking out their nuclear weapons program, the uranium enrichment, spinning centrifuges, the underground facilities that the Obama people and the Democrats not only allowed but paid for. I'd say President Trump is at least setting back Iran by a great many years when it comes to their efforts to build nuclear weapons.
1: Okay, so the centrifuges are still online, Isfahan and Bordeaux, I think. But it's the same regime, but now it's more defined. I mean, Israel has, of course, assassinated the regime. I mean, it was their goal to regime change, and they assassinated the regime that was in charge, and now what we're left is an even more hardline regime whose family and friends have been murdered, and so they're much more difficult to deal with. But we have no inspectors, no nuclear inspectors. They still have the centrifuges. They still have the stockpiles of highly enriched uranium. The missile factories are working overtime, about 300 a month, according to the CIA. But we've been depleting all of our much more expensive interceptor missiles that we're going to have to rebuild that we need elsewhere. Now they control the Strait, which wasn't even a thing before, but now they have that. We're going to bribe them with billions of dollars of investment from the Middle East and giving them some of their own money, sanctions relief, huge inflation that we're suffering here, bunch of damaged bases, and not to mention the money that it costs to deploy a carrier strike group for months on end. All this was just basically to enable the Greater Israel Project. I think your listeners should look up Greater Israel project, and you can see why we've been doing all this, expanding into Lebanon and all their neighbors. That's what really this was all about, and it was an utter failure for the United States. It cost us a lot of money. It was a terrible idea. Do you think this was a good idea? Let me ask you that. Now that we've seen how it ended up.
0: Well, listen, I understand why you. I don't know about the Israel project. That sounds like a rabbit hole to me. But Israel has radical Islamic terrorist armies surrounding them from Hamas in Israel. They call it Gaza. It's Israel. And, of course, Hezbollah in Lebanon and at the Houthis in Yemen. But all of it really is being driven by Iran in Tehran and funding it with the oil money.
1: Why do they hate them so much, do you think?
0: Why do they hate Israel so much?
1: Yes. Why is it that all their neighbors hate them so much? And Hezbollah, Hamas, and all these organizations, why is all that? Why is that such a hatred among all the neighbors of Iran? I mean, I think it has to do with the fact that they invade all their neighbors all the time.
0: Well, I gotta tell you, I wouldn't describe it that way at all. Grew up in a
1: you're afraid to describe it that way.
0: No, I'm not afraid of anything at all.
1: You're afraid to criticize Israel. Give me one criticism of Israel other than they're not hard enough. You're afraid to.
0: Well, no, I'm not. I'm absolutely not afraid to. And I've got to say, and I've said before, that I am a Zionist. I believe that Israel has a right to exist without being constantly attacked and bombed and missiled and rocketed and kidnapped and raped and tortured and murdered. I think that Israel has a right to that. They have a historic claim to the real estate there. They're the only people that allow everybody to live next door to one another. The only people in that region of the world where Jews live next door to Muslims and Arabs live next door to Europeans and they have like gay, not that I care, but gay pride parades and things like that. But Israel is in a tough neighborhood. They're Fort Apache on the edge of Indian territory, and to me, they represent civilization in a barbaric surrounding. And why do Hezbollah and Hamas and Iran hate Israel so much? Why does Iran hate Israel so much? You know, this is an Islamist thing. A radical Islam lays claim to Jerusalem, right, because of the Dome of the Rock and all this stuff, been there, seen that, all that good stuff. Israel runs the, and look, I've spent time, I've been to Egypt, I spent months in Saudi Arabia, Morocco, and been to some of these places, and I live in Washington, D.C., I've got Muslim neighbors in my building, and so on. But the radical Islamists are planning on taking Jerusalem, as they have been for centuries. And in fact, when the Prophet Muhammad was preaching about the most distant mosque that was no place in the world, there's Mecca, Medina, and Saudi Arabia. And then out of nowhere, this distant mosque becomes Jerusalem. And they've been fighting for Jerusalem since the Middle Ages. And I don't think that they're entitled, spreading Islam by the sword in the 21st century is not something that we should sit idly by for. We've got the 25th anniversary of the September 11th, 2001 attacks coming up in just a couple of months now. And I was kind of in the middle of that, as were a lot of people. I think in the aftermath of World War II, it made sense to say, you know, maybe the Jews should have a homeland that they've had since Moses crossed out of Egypt and the Red Sea parted. They've been there for quite a while. I think that they have a right to live in peace. I think everybody's got a right to live in peace if they return the favor. But why do they hate them? Ancient, insane rivalries and wars and genocidal bloodlust because of fundamentally anti-Semitism on their part. And it goes back to tribal warfare from thousands of years ago, right, Bob?
1: No, it's the inability of the Israelis to have any kind of self-reflection onto the way that they upon that land and had a sense of entitlement to it and attacked all their neighbors to push them back. It's, you know, that's the reason why there's such hostility in there. I mean, which do you think is more likely? Do you think that Islam as a group is going to attack Jerusalem? Or do you think it's more likely that Israel is going to destroy the Dome of Rock, the Dome of the Rock, mm-hmm. and try to get the red heifer and rebuild the third temple and all that nonsense. It seems like that's a lot more likely. I mean, who's doing all the bombing and invading right now, really?
0: The Muslims, the Iranians funding.
1: It's the Muslims. Hamas, you know, I used to believe that Hamas. It was the Muslims during the September 11th stuff. I was really feeling the fever of, man, these they hate us for our freedom and all that kind of propaganda. But now, the more that you look into Israel and their responsibility for a lot of the actions around there, then you start to understand why everybody feels that way. And that's not just the Middle East either. I mean, when there's a UN resolution, it's everybody in the entire United Nations voting against Israel except for us because they own us.
0: No, not because they own us. I know that. I think that's I don't like the term slippery slope, but I think that that's the, Israel's the bad guy, and that turns into Jews the bad guys, and then there are the attacks on campuses in New York City, and we're restarting the 20th century, the mid-20th century European thing over again. No, I don't think Israel's the bad guy. I don't think. Look, they it's true, relocated, and it was the world, the so-called global community after World War II, that said Israel is the solution to finally put this issue to rest. And they didn't start attacking
1: there. There was the world's consensus, by the way. The world didn't say that.
0: They didn't. Well, there was enough of the world where it actually happened in post-World War II European powers and the Middle East. You know, look, if the Muslim-run countries in the Middle East would live in peace with their neighbors, they're the ones who attacked Israel. Israel doesn't go around attacking their neighbors.
1: Hezbollah.
0: They
1: totally do. Make a list. Make a list of all the times Israel has gone to war with its neighbors.
0: Well,
1: I mean,
0: you got to get into the details.
1: The nation of Israel is populated by people who aren't even who are European descent. Netanyahu is a Polish descent, mm-hmm. and so is most of the people that are in Israel. Mm-hmm. Who exactly has a right to the land of Israel? Is it people who can make some kind of claim that they're Jews, or is it people whose families have lived there for thousands of years? I mean, really, what is the right to live? What is the right to exist? Uh-huh. What does that even mean? They have a right to exist.
0: Well, I think that most nations of people have a right to exist, right? And you're debating now estate.
1: Does the Gazans have a right to exist?
0: Well, yeah,
1: lived in Gaza for 1,000 years.
0: Look, they were given the Gaza and democracy by the Israelis and clean water and electricity and hospitals.
1: We're going to let you live here. We're going to graciously let you live here in this land.
0: It's what they wanted.
1: We kicked you out of the other part of Israel.
0: Now, you've slipped into this anti-Israel thing that becomes the anti-Jewish thing. It really does. And it doesn't matter.
1: That's because you won't do it, Chris. All you do is you say it's the Democrats and the Republicans, and you keep people trapped in this battle of Democrats and Republicans.
0: I don't keep people trapped anywhere, my friend.
1: Afraid to criticize.
0: I'm not afraid of anything, and I'm certainly not.
1: Right now, I dare you.
0: No, you're mistaken. Well, I don't know what I'm supposed to say to insult Israel to appease you, so I'm not interested in that.
1: Them, make a criticism of Israel you're afraid to, and that's because you work in the media and you're afraid of the advertisers, the media, and the bankers. You will not make a criticism of Israel. You'll redirect everybody to say, oh, no, this is about the Democrats.
0: Well, no. Well, first of all, Israel is the Democrats are on the wrong side of everything because they're backing Iran. They're Iran's greatest ally at this point. But no, that's not true. I mean, if I could think of something that right off the top of my head, they got nice beaches. It's a nice, clean, well-run country with good hospitals and educational system. And by the way,
1: you can't do it.
0: You should give them credit for allowing everyone to live together in the same place under the peace umbrella. They're not attacking. You know, Hezbollah rains death down upon their children and schools with rockets and missiles, and they respond to Hezbollah. They're not. They don't.
1: There were more Christians in Syria before Israel instigated what they did against Syria. Now there's no Christians. And let's talk about now.
0: Israel didn't drive Christians out of Syria.
1: They spit on Christians in Israel. They spit on Christians in Israel.
0: Really?
1: Walking down the street.
0: Have you been to Israel? I've been to Israel.
2: I'm not going to Israel.
0: My best girl and I went to Israel. There's no spitting on Christians going on in Israel. If you're talking about like somebody getting into a conflict with someone, and there's a telephone video of a bad moment of people getting into a conflict. I'll show you a video that I just talked about a few minutes ago. You know, the police shooting some guy on a bus a couple of blocks from the radio station here yesterday morning. Bad things happen in the world, and that's terrible. But I got to tell you, Bob, listen, you're entitled to your opinions, obviously. Christians are not being spat upon for being Christians in Israel. Israel is being attacked. They were attacked by Syria. They were attacked not by the nation of Lebanon or the government of Lebanon, but by the terrorist army living among them. The Lebanese people, a great many of them, probably most of them, would like to get rid of Hezbollah from Lebanon, too. Lebanon used to be the, you know, kind of the pearl of the Arab world of the Middle East, and Beirut was the greatest Arab city in the world. And they just keep attacking everybody and killing everybody. I've been to the Golan Heights where the burned out tanks are still there. And it's not because Israel is attacking its neighbors. They're attacked by their neighbors, and then they're better at warfare and they're smarter. All the Nobel Peace Prizes and science and economics and stuff, Nobel Prizes. Israel is good at stuff, and the Arab nations not famous for being good at a lot. I got to tell you, I just think you're wrong, Bob. And I'll try to think of something to be critical of Israel for. You know, sometimes they get aggressive, but that's because people are trying to murder them all the time. Armies of lunatics with medieval sensibilities are trying to murder them all the time. But you're entitled to your opinion, yeah. But I think you're wrong.

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12: The Senate rejected a measure to block the sale of military equipment to Israel. I wouldn't know what that means unless I stopped and thought about it. What it means is this is a Democratic idea. This is Bernie Sanders. This is the Democrats wanting to stop. And this is not charity to Israel. This is the sale of military equipment. This is the Democrats saying we're not going to sell Israel any more military equipment. Seven Democrats joined the Republicans in shooting this down. So Israel has seven Democratic allies left in the Senate.
13: All right, and we're back. We have returned. Bob, I tell you, going back and forth, Bob, and I said I can be critical of Israel. I think they're too socialistic. I think they've got this cradle-to-grave social welfare system, and they've got universal health care. It's like Obamacare, but I think it might be called Netanyahu care. I'm not sure what it's called. They're a little socialistic. I'm just not much of a Jew hater. I'm kind of a Jew lover. What are there, like 16 million Jews on planet Earth? About the population of the New York metropolitan area on the planet. And I tell you, they do up the Jews. I don't want to stereotype, but they've done all kinds of great and amazing things. And haven't they? They've not been belligerents, and they're not warmongers. They just like to live in peace. And you live Jews next to Muslims, next to Christians, next to atheists, and they have gay pride parades, too.

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1: From AC News, I'm Mike Dubusky. Israel's defense minister says his country will remain in southern Lebanon, calling the area essential for the defense of Israeli settlements and IDF forces there. Recent Israeli strikes in Lebanon have been putting pressure on peace negotiations with Iran, but U.S. Ambassador to Israel Mike Huckabee says the president remains aligned with Israel.
2: There is no world leader that the president speaks to more than he does Prime Minister Netanyahu. Theirs is a relationship that is not just as two statesmen. It is deeply personal.
1: Iran's foreign ministry this weekend saying the U.S. is not fulfilling its commitment in last week's memorandum of understanding to pressure Israel to stop its attacks on Lebanon. New York Times national security correspondent David Sanger speaking on ABC's This Week.
3: We could be in a situation, we don't know yet, where access to the strait just gets turned on and off by the Iranians or pushed up and down in its level, depending on what's happening in Lebanon and elsewhere.
1: Talks between the U.S., Iran, Pakistan, and Qatar lasted about 80 minutes today in Switzerland. Air quality concerns in the Boyle Heights neighborhood of Los Angeles today as fire crews continue to battle a blaze at a cold storage facility warehouse there. California Governor Gavin Newsom declaring a state of emergency yesterday. KABC's Monica DeAnda is near the scene.
4: This warehouse stores about 85 million pounds of food. That is a ton, including meat, poultry, and bread products. That food, well, it's now starting to spoil, further complicating the situation on the ground. And once the fire is over, only then will crews be able to remove and dispose of thousands of tons of spoiled food.
1: And it's been another weekend of severe weather with 11 tornadoes touching down in three states yesterday and more heavy rain and high winds today in the central U.S. You're listening to ABC News.
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1: A wildfire in central Utah is forcing hundreds of people out of their homes. More from ABC's Stephanie Ramos.
7: Officials say the Iron Fire has burned more than 13,000 acres, forcing the entire town of Eureka to evacuate. Fire crews are on the ground, but so far the fire is 0% contained. Investigators are looking into how the fire started, but they say they believe it was human caused.
1: Meanwhile, the Bonneville fire is also raging near Salt Lake City. That's about 400 acres and also 0% contained. An urgent investigation is underway in the Dominican Republic to find out what caused a deadly fire at a resort this weekend. Details from ABC's Gio Benitez.
8: That massive blaze sweeping through the Viva Wyndham Dominica resort there in Bayahibe. Emergency crews racing in as tourists fled to safety. It took at least 15 fire crews hours to get the fire under control. The Ministry of Tourism told ABC News nearly 1,700 people had to be evacuated from that resort, including more than 170 children, and of course, one woman died.
1: That woman, an Italian tourist, identified as 46-year-old Francesca Valentino. And officials for the Wimbledon tennis tournament have announced that Serena Williams will compete in this year's ladies singles event as a wild card. Williams was already set to take part in the women's doubles competition alongside her sister Venus. Serena has won 7 Wimbledon singles championships. I'm Mike Dubusky, ABC News.
9: Hi, I'm Vince Galanese, host of The Vince Show and Vince Podcast. 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

0: Trump has been taking a victory lap over this purported deal with Iran that no one has seen. The White House hasn't released any of it. They haven't released it to Congress or to the press or anyone, but the president has been selling it as hard as he can. He wrote, Iran has agreed to never have a nuclear weapon. Also, the story that the U.S. is paying Iran $300 million is fake news put out by the Democrats. Which is funny because the story is not that the U.S. is paying $300 million, it's that we're paying $300 billion with a B.
1: Ah, yes, the propaganda apparatus of the Democrat Party is boundless. It is tireless. They're morning, noon, and night. They're spinning. They're lying. It's entertainment. It's comedy. It's propaganda by the hard left. The Democrat Party is the most corrupt institution. They're news media allies. It's just that, and that's the entertainment media. They're undermining. They're actually Iran's best idiots. They're the useful idiots of radical Islam. They're Democrats. There's something terribly wrong with them. Well, happy Wednesday and welcome back. Wednesday is, of course, it's hump day and it's mailbag day here on the Chris Plant Show. And I was just going through with Michael Piercy our mailbag questions of the day, which I look forward to getting to. And we have the propaganda of the left. I got to tell you, yesterday I played the audio of Joe Scarborough, claiming that he had read the non-existent agreement between the United States and Iran. So he couldn't have read it because nobody's read it, because it's not on paper, because it's still in the middle of being negotiated, and it isn't there yet. You know, is it cake yet? What is that? It's in progress. And Joe Scarborough yesterday lied to a very small number of people watching MSDNC, and extraordinary stuff. And I pointed out yesterday that he was lying shamelessly because he couldn't have read it, because it's not on paper for anyone to read. And so when he claimed falsely that he had read it and that President Trump has stolen Barack Obama's Iran deal, word for word, he plagiarized it. Joe Scarborough, who used to pretend to be a Republican, and now he pretends to be a journalist or something like that. But isn't it amazing? Let me go to some audio here, because this is where are we with this Iran deal? The Iran deal is not, it's not cake yet. It's not Jello yet either. It's just not there. And I think that President Trump and his team are working feverishly, some behind the scenes and working with allies, including Arab countries surrounding Iran, and Iran has been bombing them and all this stuff. And it is in progress. And talking about the $300 billion, there is a discussion of $300 billion in relief for Iran, economic aid and so on. But that will come from the Arab world, from their neighbors. They have a lot of money because of oil and things like that, you're probably aware. And that will be part of the, all right, tit for tat, quid pro quo. You get this for that, and if you behave. And we were talking to Bob earlier. Said the Strait of Hormuz. Now they have the Strait of Hormuz. Iran always had the Strait of Hormuz, all right? And it's right there. It's been there forever, for thousands of years. And there's no surprise there. It's not, oh, they suddenly have control of the Strait of Hormuz. You know, they have the opportunity to join what we used to call the Community of Civilized Nations. And we'll see about all that. And MS-13, DNC, the cable channel that's not a news channel at all, it's a propaganda outlet like Jimmy Kimmel, and the whole propaganda apparatus of the Democrat Party is everywhere, and they lie all the time. And speaking of lying all the time, we played this soundbite yesterday because Joe Scarborough had said this day before yesterday, and so we played it yesterday. And listen to the gigantic lie, and this is about the media writ large as well, more broadly,

0: pull out and look at Joe Scarborough representing NBC fake news. And again, yesterday I said I think that the White House briefing room, they should play this clip of Joe Scarborough and say, you know, this is not journalism. This is just fabricated lies. And NBC News is no longer recognized as a legitimate news organization by the White House. And where White House press badges are no longer valid, no longer accepted. You have these badges hanging around your neck with a beaded chain, metal chain. And when you go to the White House, you have to show them to the Secret Service, and you swipe them also electronically. They're scanned so you can make them so that they don't scan anymore. But here is Joe Scarborough yesterday. We played the audio yesterday. Lying, lying, lying, and just making it up and fluffing Barack Hussein Obama as though he had done something great, when we know that what he did was he gave billions and billions of dollars to the world's number one state sponsor of terrorism, which they used to enrich uranium, to spin centrifuges, to stockpile enriched uranium, enriched to 60%. You want it 90% for weapons grade, but they're supposed to keep it below 5% when it comes to medical use and energy. And they lied and lied and cheated and cheated. And because they're terrorists, you know, and mass murderers and things, they blow up Jewish community centers in Buenos Aires in Argentina because they can't stand the idea that Jews are shooting pool at night in Argentina, so they have to go murder people. These are not good neighbors, you know, global neighbors. You know, after, again, the 25th anniversary of the September 11th, 2001 attacks coming up this September 11th in not so long, 25 years, a quarter of a century, but I still remember it well. And I still remember smelling the charred and burnt human flesh in the Pentagon, which was the aroma for weeks, if not months, in there. And then it was kind of hard to shake that aroma. It digs in your sinuses, you know. But here's Joe Scarborough lying about how he has read the Trump administration's deal with Iran, having to do with nuclear weapons and various other things. And this is just made up completely. Fabricated out of nothing. He didn't read anything because there's nothing there to read.
1: We don't really know exactly what's in it. My concern is, watch if you look at the language,
0: look at the language,
1: the deal on nukes, which Donald Trump said this is why he was fighting
0: the
1: war.
0: Look at the language.
1: It is identical, as identical. In plagiarized, as in lifted straight off of Obama's deal. They used the same words. They lifted it off of the Obama deal and put it on this deal on nukes. So the whole idea that Obama was weak on nukes and he's going to be tougher, if you even read the language of this memorandum of agreement, it's identical.
0: You read the memorandum of agreement, which he didn't read, and this was Monday morning that he said this. We played the audio yesterday, which was Tuesday. He said it on Monday. No one had seen. There was no memorandum of agreement. It had not been authored. It was not on paper. And he is telling his diminished mental capacity audience and diminished in size as an audience too. He's telling that he's read the memorandum of understanding, which didn't exist on Monday, and that the language is identical to whatever. There was no memorandum of understanding when Obama was sending plane loads of cash to the terrorists on airplanes loaded onto pallets that were shrink-wrapped. All a complete lie. It's identical. He plagiarized it. The language, it's not there. And then this morning I was watching the Fox News Channel in the 5 a.m. hour, and live from Tel Aviv, Israel, was Trey Yingst. And when I heard this, I thought, I wonder if Joe Scarborough is watching Fox right now.
2: The signing ceremony for the deal between the United States and Iran is just 48 hours away, and the details of this memorandum of understanding are starting to leak. Axios reports that within the agreement, there is an agreed-upon ceasefire across all fronts, including Lebanon.
0: Yes, okay. So wait a minute. Here we are 2 days after Joe Scarborough said that he read the whole thing, and an actual news reporter, Trey Yingst in Tel Aviv, says, talking about a signing ceremony, the 48 hours Thursday, it's probably going to be Friday. They're still hammering out the details here, and Iran is going to screw things up and blow it up. They're going to bring in the negotiation equivalent of a car bomb to the discussion, no doubt. I think you can expect that. But he said that the details details of the Memorandum of Understanding, which now have to call the MOU because we have to abbreviate everything, right? Starting to leak. Now, this is Wednesday morning. Little details are starting to leak. And it says that it includes a ceasefire because, you know, Hezbollah in Lebanon is one of the proxy armies of Iran. So it includes peace with Lebanon. That is ceasing hostilities with Lebanon. And some people are going to say that makes Israel the bad guy. And it's kind of a funny thing. Trey Yinks this morning. Joe Scarborough said he had already read it. He read the memorandum and that it was plagiarized from Obama. And there was no memorandum of understanding. So Joe Scarborough is a mentally ill, psychotic liar, a pathological liar who made all this stuff up. Trey Yinks, on the other hand, is not.
2: Even once this framework is released, the memorandum of understanding, we still may not get those answers. Because, again, this is just the broader memorandum of understanding to enter into more detailed discussions. It is not the final deal between the United States and Iran.
0: Well, that as Joe Scarborough read the memorandum of understanding, which didn't exist, and he read the agreement, which doesn't exist, and on paper, and it was just a thievery from poor Barack Obama, Hussein, who wrote the same thing years ago, and then that CIA officer, now retired, said Dan Hoffman, who is station chief in Moscow and beyond, a great career in the CIA. Dan Hoffman was on the Fox News channel this morning talking about, well, what does the deal look like so far? He's not personally involved in the negotiations or anything, but he's paying close attention and he's a smart guy in these matters.
3: I think we have as an extension of the ceasefire and an opportunity to embark on negotiations for 60 days to get to a deal. But this isn't really a deal yet, even whatever is announced on Friday. And because we don't have the text of the deal that we expect to be seeing on Friday, there's been sort of a vacuum, I think, that has been filled with lots of speculation.
0: I think that's true. I've got to say, I think Dan Hoffman nailed it there. And that's certainly the fault of the Trump White House, the Trump administration. There is this void. Or it's because of the way this is unfolding, and it's coming out slowly. But once again, Joe Scarborough said on Monday that he had read these things and that it was plagiarism and that the Trump administration had stolen it from Obama, who they think is God and can slow the rise of the oceans. And Joe Scarborough performing an act of journalistic gratification upon Barack Hussein Obama from a prone position. That is... But Dan Hoffman got it right. Amazing stuff. Now, yesterday, I turned to CNN for a while yesterday. I don't know why. And Caitlin Collins was on there looking all perky. And she was interviewing the Canadian Prime Minister, Mark Carney. She's over there in Europe with the G7 gang. It was a funny moment. You see Trump walk into the room and say, I'm the boss. And everybody laughed. It was a funny moment. It was great with all the G7 people sitting at a table. But hang on, because here's Caitlin Collins with the Canadian Prime Minister. His name is Mark Carney, and he's with the Liberal Party. You wouldn't expect him, and he's not a Trump cheerleader or anything. But Caitlin Collins was trying to get him to say, Trump is really bad, isn't he? And here is the Liberal Canadian Prime Minister, Mark Carney.
4: Mr. Prime Minister, thank you for being here. You said coming into the summit, Iran was the number one topic for the world leaders here to discuss. What is your assessment of this preliminary agreement between Iran and the U.S.?
5: Well, I came in with that as the number one topic. I have to say it's exceeded my expectations. We're very pleased with the deal that's been struck.
0: Wow, the Liberal Canadian Prime Minister is very pleased with the deal that's been struck. Isn't that amazing? Just extraordinary. Mm-mm-mm. And how can that be? That doesn't make any sense at all. It can't agree with it. He can't be. That is completely nuts. He's the Liberal Canadian. And Carney with CNN yesterday.
5: It sets the groundwork to ensure Iran doesn't have a nuclear weapon. It sets the groundwork for a reintegration over time of the economies in the region. It sets the groundwork for a solution in Lebanon, which we discussed today. So it's positive. Of course, it has to be followed through. It has to be implemented. And I think one of the things is the president helped create that deal, led creating that deal. The rest of the G7 and the broader community need to help implement it.
0: And the broader community, then the international community, the G7, they're all there. They're all with Trump. It's amazing. And Carney, the Liberal Canadian Prime Minister, wasn't done.
4: Did you actually see the agreement itself?
5: I've seen the agreement, yes.
4: Oh, so the president showed it to you.
5: Well, I've seen the agreement. We have our sources, just like you.
4: Okay. Well, we haven't seen it publicly. Yeah. Has it been released? Is it true it's about a page and a half?
0: Joe Scarborough read it a couple of days ago, Prime Minister Carney.
5: It is a reasonable length for an agreement, which is in effect, it is a cessation of hostilities. It's a ceasefire for that 60-day period, as you know. But it sets out a series of conditions and what will happen when they are fulfilled. So I think it's well structured.
0: Caitlin Collins really wanted him to disagree with Trump about something.
4: So you're on board with this agreement as it is right now, from what you've seen?
5: Yes, absolutely. And I can say this unequivocally, as is everyone else who's been in that room.
0: All the European powers, all the European leaders, the G7, the group of seven, the seven governments, the seven big economies, and everybody in the liberal Canadian prime minister. Absolutely, everybody's with him. We've seen it, but the prime minister of Canada has seen some version of it in Europe. But Joe Scarborough read it on Monday morning. He read it on Monday morning. The prime ministers hadn't seen it. The president, it didn't exist. Joe Scarborough is a pathological liar. NBC should be barred from the White House as long as he works for NBC.

0: Man, I love this place. I've been surfing here since I was a kid. Now, seeing my grandson out on the water, it means everything to me. Watching him and taking in the blue waves, the sea breeze, the blurry horizon.
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11: Okay, well, here's Obama's. Iran affirms that under no circumstances will Iran ever seek, develop, or acquire any nuclear weapons. That's July 14th, 2015. Republicans melted down. Donald Trump said it was the worst plan ever, that Iran was going to get a nuclear weapon because of this deal. And this is what Donald Trump says. Iran cannot develop or purchase a nuclear weapon. And it's actually closer than that. I will get it, but it's the identical language. What does this sanctions relief look like? Because the Trump team told me that Biden giving sanctions relief to the Iranians was the worst thing he ever did. So again, a lot of confusing things.
12: And we have returned. Let's go to the telephones, Michael. Let's go to Doug calling from Clifton, Virginia. Douglas, you're on the Chris Plant Show.
13: Well, I'll tell you, Chris, as difficult as it was for me to listen to Bob, it is very instructive to hear him out, because he's espousing anti-Semitism, arguments you'd hear from liberals, Democrats, and other useful idiots. And as Reagan said, it's not that they don't know anything. It's just that so much of what they know is wrong.
12: Right.
13: And the fact is, he's talking about half-truths when he's saying, oh, Israel attacks other people. It's a half-truth without context. It's an attack in response to a prior aggression. Or he's saying things that are completely illegitimate and false. I mean, he's talking right out of the Protocols of Zion. And if you were going to argue with him, which is what he tried to do, he started the conversation with you talking about Trump and the Iran deal and quickly pivoted to the Israel and Jews are the fault of everything in the world. Mm-hmm. You know, as you would say, arguing with a liberal is like chasing a squirrel around your backyard.
12: Well, I got to tell you, a friend of mine listening in Sweden actually texted me and said, you know, the old adage, which I should have mentioned when I was talking about, if the surrounding neighbors, the Arabs, laid down their arms surrounding Israel, there would be peace. If Israel laid down their arms, there would be genocide. And that tells you about everything you need to know, or it should.
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15: ABC News, I'm Mike Dubusky. Israel will remain in southern Lebanon, according to officials from that country. That despite recent threats from Iran to pull out of Lebanon. It's all now threatening the U.S.'s peace negotiations with Iran. U.S. Energy Secretary Chris Wright telling ABC's This Week about today's talks in Switzerland.
16: This first candid dialogue will set out what the Iranian goals are and what they think the trade-offs they might have to make are.
15: Biohazard concerns are making it difficult for fire crews to battle a blaze at a warehouse in Los Angeles. That's because that cold storage facility is full of perishable food. KABC's Monica DeAnda is near the scene.
17: There's multiple fire engines. Of course, we can see multiple angles that they are hitting this warehouse with water. They've been doing so nonstop around the clock, essentially ever since this fire started, and we've seen it continue to flare up time and time again.
15: California's governor issued a state of emergency yesterday. This is ABC News.
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9: How did I lose weight? 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I never minded being 2:35, but you know what minded? 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
20: 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Second Chance Bikes.

0: You see the poll, the NBC poll the other day, young and old Americans, Democrats and Republicans as well, are starkly divided on national pride and confidence in government. You can kind of predict which way that's going, right? The Democrats love government, and they want more government because, and they want, you know, when they were running a woman in Texas for Congress who wanted to set up concentration camps for Zionists. She's running for Congress. She's a Democrat. The Democrat is, I think they're fine with that, aren't they? Latest NBC fake news poll tested Americans' feelings about broad cultural issues shaping politics on the eve of the country's 250th birthday. And it turns out that what matters here is that Democrats are not proud to be Americans at all. They're just not on Team America. 90% of Republicans say that we are extremely proud or very proud to be an American. You add that up, extremely proud or very proud with Democrats, 29%, not even a third. A third would be 33%. Democrats can't do math either. 90% of Republicans, and they are the Democrats, they're not on Team America. They're just not on our side. They're not with us. And they, amazing stuff. They've got CNN. CNN has one, too, today. 27% of Democrats say they'll display the American flag on the 4th of July for our 250th birthday. All right? So 27% of Democrats say they'll fly the American flag. That's about a quarter. 25% is a perfect quarter. So about one in four Democrats say they'll fly the flag on the 4th of July this summer, the 250th birthday of America. And 29%, CNN is reporting, say that they're proud to be Americans, 29%. And that's, I think, higher than the NBC poll. But on CNN, they're going through this. And the American flag, even the basic level of the flag, said, you know, an increased polarization on this issue, on the American flag itself, because the Democrats burn the American flag, and conservatives and Republicans, we fly the American flag, even have it on articles of clothing and things like that. But the Democrat Party is an anti-American political party. They're pro-Iran. They're pro-bad guys, but they're not on Team America. Mm-mm-mm. Just amazing. And CNN says, at 68% of Republicans and 65% of Democrats back in 2001, around the time of the terrorist attacks by the radical Islamic jihadi terrorists out of the Middle East, the Muslim world, the Arab world. Remember that? 25th anniversary coming up. I remember it like it was just last year. And back then, you had 68% of Republicans. And back then, 25 years ago, 65% of Democrats said they would, in fact, proudly display the American flag on the 4th of July. But now, 25 years later, the Democrats, not so much. Absolutely plummeting, CNN says. Just 27% of Democrats say they will display the American flag on the 4th of July on our 250th birthday because they're anti-American. I know I keep saying that, but they keep proving it. Isn't that amazing? These people are not, they're not good neighbors. They're just not good people, are they? No, they're not. Amazing. Amazing stuff. And, I didn't even get into this Telefrico thing. This is pretty amazing. The Washington Free Beacon. Texas's James Telefrico, 37 years old, shares his only checking account. He has one checking account, and he shares it with his mom. With his mom. He's 37 years old. Hey, Mom, can you write me a check? I need to get some shoes. Left-wing Texas Senate candidate James Telefrico, some people call him Telerico, 37, reported a single checking account on his financial disclosure forms with as much as $50,000 in his checking account. He shares the account with his mother, a frequent contributor to his political campaigns, who has also pitched in to cover Telefrico's moving expenses when he was 32 years old, the records show. Telefrico's personal financial disclosures indicate the account is jointly held by the filer and the filer's mother. The filer's mother. There he is. He's running for Senate. He's 37. When he was 32, he was moving, and his mom paid for it. He should just stay in her basement, I think. The people at the Free Beacon write, it's unclear why exactly Talafrica shares the account with his mother, quote, but she appears to be helping him, not vice versa. That is, the mom is still helping the 37-year-old son who's running for the U.S. Senate. The Free Beacon's Peter Hassan writes that Tamara Talarico is in her early 60s and has joined Freakazoid Talafrica on the campaign trail. She doesn't appear to be hard up for money. She and her husband, Mark Talarico, Talarico's adopted father, a retired senior sales engineer with a degree in nuclear engineering from Texas A&M, contributed $5,000 each to Talafrica's campaign for state representative in 2021. The same year, Talafrica reported an in-kind contribution of $1,437.84 from his parents for, quote, moving expenses, reports Peter Hassan. Isn't that great? Talafrica was 32 years old at the time. Hey, Mom, I'm moving. Can I have some money to move? I got to tell you, yeah, I had a mother, too. She was a woman. She had six boys, and there was a point much earlier than 32. I was 19, you know. I was long gone, moved to California, and you're on your own. It's like Blazing Saddles. You're on your own. Just amazing. Isn't that great?
1: Part of this Christian nationalist movement, isn't it, is trying to pass these things called private school vouchers. And if you're not an education policy person, you may have never heard of this. But essentially, it's an effort to take tax dollars out of our public schools, which are underfunded as they are. Texas is 43rd in the nation in per-student education funding. So it's taking dollars out of classroom and giving it to unaccountable private schools, usually Christian private schools. Again, part of this effort to blur the lines between church and state. And the governor of Texas, Greg Abbott, made this his top legislative priority for the year last year.
0: Yeah, Talafrica, 37 years old, but not all grown up quite yet, and he's running for the Senate. Isn't that amazing? Yes, sir. Your Democrat Party, they are really something. Yes, they are. Mm-mm-mm. Now, the New York Post has a story also, and it's Chris Rufo. Chris Rufo writing the story, and Austin Hufford at the New York Post. Public utilities seek LGBTQ plus contractors. This is California now. Whether they keep the lights on or not. Isn't that great? California Democrats have embraced the new form of favoritism. Contracts for businesses that are state certified are being owned by LGBTQ plus individuals. He had to just lay claim to it. It's affirmative action, various forms of affirmative action by the left. You know, that's they got real sexual hang-ups, these people do. The scheme operated through the California Public Utilities Commission, which they abbreviate naturally as the CPUC. It's the key puck. Here it is, which regulates privately owned utility companies. And isn't that amazing? And they're emphasizing there and saying, listen, if you're an LGBTQ company involved in public utilities, then you go to the front of the line because we're discriminating against heterosexual people. Is that what it is, Michael? I think you're discriminating against heterosexual people because too normal, something like that. And then, you know, speaking of Democrats, you know how Democrats love burning things. They love firebombing. Like the Molotov cocktails are big with them these days. And they firebombed the Jewish governor's mansion in Pennsylvania because it turned out he was too pro-Israel. Being Jewish, he was too pro-Israel. So isn't that amazing? They firebombed his place with Molotov cocktails. And that's just fine. In Chicago, in the meantime, and this is something that we should all pay attention to. The Democrats are still burning crosses when they get the opportunity. And isn't this amazing? The cross burners in Chicago, they had a big, oh, no, white supremacists are burning crosses in Chicago, Illinois. And this is what the Democrats are going crazy about, this because and white supremacists, this is what they're saying. And you know who those, they claim those are, you know, conservatives or Republican voters or MAGA people or Trump supporters or something like that. But quite amazing, because it turns out that it wasn't the cross-burning in Chicago in Grant Park, where the Democrats had their big riot in 1968, which they still blame on the police. Isn't that amazing? But it turns out that the cross-burning in Grant Park in Chicago was carried out by a liberal Asian American as an anti-Trump protest. Anti-Trump protest. Why would he burn a cross as an anti-Trump protest? Well, because it's the old projection thing. First of all, the Democrats created the White Knights, the KKK. They're the cross-burning people. My best girl's mother, this is a crazy story. My best girl's mother was off the boat from Ireland. She grew up in Ireland, a small seaside village in Ireland north of Dublin. And I mentioned, I think, yesterday. Did I mention this yesterday? The Edge. She's from, that was on Chicago this morning. When she moved to the United States of America with her Air Force husband to Georgia, she's Catholic, of course, nice Irish Catholic woman. And her Catholic church in Georgia had a cross burned in their front yard because they're Catholics. You know, you can't have Catholics around. So it was like that. And now the Democrats, they're still burning crosses, almost amazingly. But it shouldn't be too surprising, I guess, that the Democrats are still burning crosses. And they call themselves liberals, and then they burn crosses in your park, Grant Park. They call themselves liberals, and then they firebomb the Jewish governor's mansion in Pennsylvania because he's too pro-Israel. And this guy in Chicago who burned the cross has now been caught, but it was white supremacists. All the news media, they said, oh, white supremacists in Chicago. Sure, that's what's going on. Burning a cross in Grant Park. And it's just, they're just completely insane. I've got to tell you. And they blame everybody else for it. And then pretty much every time it turns out that they get caught and they're the bad guys because of the many mental illnesses that they're not dealing with enough, I think, is really a big part of the problem. Left-wing Asian man claims Chicago cross-burning. Says it was anti-Trump protests and not white supremacy. How can it be white supremacy? He's an Asian guy. Here's a picture of him here. 21-year-old University of Illinois at Chicago student said he is the person connected to the cross-burning in Chicago's Grant Park last week. He's a senior there at the University of Illinois at Chicago. Senior Merlin Liu, L-U is the last name, told NBC5 Chicago's Chuck Goody that the motive was to protest the Trump administration, sure, cross-burning in Grant Park, Trump administration, and that he understood the historical significance of the imagery. Now, the Democrats will likely run him for office before they're done here because, you know, he's Asian. So you can't be critical of him and just because he's burning crosses and stuff. And he said, I did know about the historical relevance beforehand. And isn't that amazing? I did know. And he's talking to the TV news there. But I didn't know the severity, he said, how racially motivated it may seem from what I did. You should be kicked out of college for being that stupid. Because my protest has nothing to do with race. Nothing to do with gender. Nobody brought up gender. You did. You must be a tranny or something. Liu has been taken into police custody as a person of interest in connection with the cross-burning. The cross-burning, isn't that amazing? And Andy Ngo, the wonderful Andy Ngo is on the job here, said the cross-burning incident in Chicago that was blamed on white supremacists was actually a leftist anti-Trump protest by an Asian-American man, college senior Merlin Liu, said he was protesting Christian nationalism and MAGA. Sure, Christian nationalism and MAGA. If he's deportable, he should be deported this afternoon. He should be kicked out of the country. If he's not, the Democrats should run for office.
2: Merlin Liu, who was interviewed by NBC 5, who admitted to allegedly burning the cross in Ingark. During that interview, he seemed to lack an understanding of the meaning behind burning a cross and the implications of that. How concerning is that to you as mayor of, obviously, of a city with a predominantly black population? And do you think there needs to be more education around that?
3: You know, again, it's a painful reminder of how hatred towards black Americans still permeates, you know, in our society.
0: Man, oh, Manischewitz. Now, we were still going through. Is that anti-Semitic, do you think? I don't think it is. Let's go to this, because we've got, you know, the Iran deal, which is, I got to say, it's not jello yet from what I can tell. And Joe Scarborough is a psychopathological liar. Lying on Monday that he had read documents that didn't exist and that Trump stole the body of the documents from Barack Hussein Obama, who didn't have a memorandum of understanding and gave nuclear weapons to the extent that he could to the terrorists because he's not on Team America. Isn't that amazing? But and Caitlin Collins with the Canadian Prime Minister played that audio on CNN, right? And then J.D. Vance yesterday, look what I've done to the clock. J.D. Vance was on the Fox News Channel yesterday and talked about this, and I want to get to that coming up as well. And there's J.D. Vance, boy, is he comfortable in his skin, and he's a good, solid guy. President Trump was asked about it, too. And every soundbite that I played today reminds us that Joe Scarborough is a psychopath and that he makes up things like a school child and lies out loud, angrily pounding the table, things that he just made up.

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0: And we're back. Let's go, Michael. Let's go to the telephones. Let's go to Ed, calling from Alexandria, Virginia. Eduardo, you're on the Chris Plant Show.
1: Hey, Chris. Welcome back. Welcome back. You said earlier that you were looking for a song. It was kind of funny. I was multitasking, and a song came on by Gloria Estefan. You know, The Music Is Gonna Get You.
0: Uh-huh.
1: And I thought, and so I started humming along. I'm like, the Democrats are gonna get you. The Democrats. anyway,
0: a very musical soul. That's good. That's good, healthy activity.
1: Yeah. You know, you know. I'm going to segue first, then I'm going to get into Bob real quick. I can do this in like 20 seconds. You know, we all love you, right? Obviously. But we also love the audience. I mean, I learn a lot from you. I learn a lot from the audience. You have the best audience ever. And I think Bob, this is like a teaching moment. He can learn. Israel, where I've been a couple of times, and I've been to the Middle East, and I'm not Jewish. But, you know, the day that they became a state, they were attacked by every one of their neighbors. And all they want to do is live in peace. That's what they want to do. Of course, they have to spend, you know, 68% of their GDP on protecting themselves. But the bottom line is with Israel is, you're right, you know, they're the only country there that has neighbors of all ethnic backgrounds, right? All religions.
0: And Western values.
1: And Western values, too. And you mentioned, you were kind of joking about the socialists. I mean, you can't get more capitalistic than Israel.
0: Yeah, right.
1: And
0: that's true.
1: Here's a fun fact, because I'm in technology. Israel has over 1,500 patents. The rest of the Middle East has zero.
0: And Nobel Prizes don't impress me anymore, but go to the Nobel Prize category, and it's off the charts. The Arab world and the Islamic world versus Israel, little tiny Israel. They have nice beaches where, you know, women in bikinis, and they're at peace.
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3: From ABC News, I'm Wayne Cabot. A few days into the new ceasefire in the U.S. and Israeli war against Iran and its proxies is quiet, except for the saber rattling. Hezbollah now saying it will defend itself from any strikes by Israel. Israel's Netanyahu vowing to keep the land seized in both Syria and Lebanon, which he calls security zones. Iran warning President Trump its military is ready to respond to his threat to leave Iran without a country if it closes down the Strait of Hormuz. That threat prompting Iran's delegation to walk out of the talks with U.S. Vice President J.D. Vance in Switzerland. Energy Secretary Chris Wright refusing to say on ABC News this week when he thinks gas prices will return to pre-war levels.
4: Flows of oil and natural gas through the straits have already returned to normal, and they will continue that way, whatever happens with the negotiations with the Iranians. We've got growing American production, surging production in Venezuela. We've got cooperation with all the other energy producers of the world. So I think Americans can expect continued decline in energy prices.
3: Food's been rotting for days inside of a cold storage warehouse that caught fire Wednesday and is still burning in the Boyle Heights neighborhood of Los Angeles. Trying to avoid the toxic smoke at East L.A., Barbara Phillips, summing it up succinctly.
5: Being able to breathe is like everything to me. And once that is affected, it takes away a lot of things for me.
3: 43 tons of food in there. They're evacuating 1,000 people, everyone, in Eureka, Utah, where a wind-fed wildfire is 0% contained. Heavy thunderstorms blew over a cabana in Miami Gardens Hard Rock Stadium, Florida. 5 people hospitalized. Up the coast tomorrow, major storms forecast from Charlotte to Baltimore. Disney's Toy Story 5 is the strongest hit in the franchise so far, scoring the year's biggest box office debut. Disney, our parent company. 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
3: For a young band from Connecticut, the achievement of selling out the last two nights at Madison Square Garden turned to tragedy, sending its sympathies to everyone affected by last night's death of a man who apparently fell during the concert. He was there with his wife. He was 51. Serena Williams, at 44, will compete in the Wimbledon singles this year as a wild card. She's already set to take part in doubles with her sister Venus. Serena has 23 major titles already, including 7 Wimbledon singles championships. ABC's Sophie Flay says that a Wisconsin animal testing and breeding facility is shutting down the last 475 dogs about to leave for their forever homes.
8: In June 2024, a routine inspection uncovered multiple animal care violations. Then in September, a follow-up inspection found twice as many violations. In January 2025, a judge appointed a special prosecutor to investigate Riglin Farms. And in October, Riglin agreed to surrender its breeding license by July this year to avoid felony animal mistreatment charges, an accusation the company denied.
3: A White House official now saying 5 people have been arrested on vandalism charges having to do with the newly repainted blue and now green and peeling reflecting pool. Not clear what they did. We do know that one man was handcuffed after touching the peeling liner. President Trump saying this afternoon that repair work will begin immediately on the reflecting pool. I'm Wayne Cabot, ABC News.
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1: That's the funny thing. I got one for you. I got one you probably haven't heard yet because it's kind of brand new. But we have a lot. The president now home, now back in the United States of America after his grand European tour, signing last night with great flourish in Paris, France, at a large museum that used to be a palace. Versailles, flanked by the French president, Macron, and Fromage. To the president's left French president's wife slash school teacher to President Trump's right, signed the document, and it's a little bit complicated, I've got to say, and it's going to play out. I've never seen anything quite like it because it's Donald Trump, and he does things the Trump way, but it's fascinating, and I want to get to that. But let me get to this because this story just popped. The top of the I went to check the Fox News web page. After I had finished up doing a whole lot of things this morning, I said, let me just give this a pop on a check. And here's the lead story on the top of the Fox News webpage. We had this the fights at the White House on Sunday night, and then we had the terror attack that we learned, the would-be terror attack of the Democrats, at least five in custody now, men. And now we've learned something. We had a great caller day before yesterday said, we need to know who these people are that have been arrested, and we need to know more about them. And our caller was right, because, of course, that's the first thing you need is to need you need to know more about who these people are. Are they Joe Biden's children or his girlfriends, or what is? Well, here it is. White House UFC terror plot ringleader, and they've got ringleader in quotation marks for some reason, but I guess that's in the government documents. White House UFC terror plot ringleader, hang on now, is a Mexican illegal immigrant. Mexican illegal alien. We got it. The leader who was going to attack the White House with the exploding drones and the five sniper positions to massacre as many people as possible at the White House. And, oh, by the way, they were, of course, planning on assassinating President Trump. That was a part of their plot. President Trump there outdoors in the south lawn of the White House in a crowd, and their plot, however harebrained it might have been. But, you know, you'd still kill a lot of people. You don't have to be a genius to just blow stuff up and shoot guns at people. And White House UFC terror plot ringleader is a Mexican illegal immigrant, Abraham Alvarez. Abraham Alvarez, he's Abraham generation. Alvarez is a DACA immigrant. Oh, no, the Deferred Action for Childhood Arrival. Abraham Alvarez is a DACA immigrant who allegedly used the name Shepherd. He's got a code name. While organizing plans for White House attack. That's the thing. Democrats open the border. Democrats, DACA, deferred action, meaning no legal action, right, for childhood arrivals and all that, because they want to protect illegal aliens, because they want more of that. That's by their policies. You will know them. Abraham Alvarez, identified in federal documents as the alleged ringleader of a plot, again in quotation marks, of a plot to carry out a mass casualty event at the UFC fight on June 14th. He's an illegal immigrant from Mexico who overstayed his visa. But I thought he's a DACA and all that. But wait, there's more. According to Homeland Security information first obtained by Fox News Digital. Good job, Fox News Digital. Why did New York Times break this? I got to tell you, we had yesterday our mailbag. We had a question for one of our brilliant listeners yesterday on the mailbag saying, hey, wait a minute, why isn't every reporter in the country, every news organization just pouncing on this would-be terrorist attack at the White House for the big fight event, the UFC event. Terrorist attack, 23 guys, drones with explosives, a mass casualty, the president's there, and here in the documents they actually have

0: Part of their plot was to assassinate the president of the United States. That's Donald John Trump. But here it is. Alvarez came at the invitation of the Democrats to the United States as a child and was granted by the Obama administration in 2014 deportation relief through the Deferred Action for Childhood Arrivals. They call that DACA. Everything has to be abbreviated and ideally into an acronym. He is a beneficiary of the DACA program. It's a program. It's Michael, are you involved in any government programs? I'm not part of any programs, I think. After he failed to leave the country when his B-2 visa expired in 2001. My favorite B-2 is a bomber and not a visa. Five co-conspirators were arrested so far this month for allegedly planning with others to use drones equipped with explosives to force an evacuation from the White House event on Sunday. And in the ensuing chaos, a team of snipers was allegedly set to open fire on the crowds at least five different positions for their snipers, looking for a full-scale massacre. Civil war is what they're looking for. Federal investigators claim that Abraham Alvarez was responsible for planning, organizing, and directing the planned attack, and that he found stupid liberal males, and he said, hey, he's an illegal alien. Obama gave him DACA, so he's got to be a good guy. Court records ousted, listen to this, court records ousted Alvarez as a foreign national, considering he consented to a consular notification after his arrest this weekend, though the documents provided no information on his specific immigration status nor his country of origin. Because, you know, the government, the Democrats get in and they say, well, you can't include that in a police report because that would be prejudicial. Now, don't note that he's a criminal or anything like that. You know, the Democrats, they think a jury of their peers means you get like-minded, radical, left-wing criminals to be your jury. Aren't they something? U.S. Immigration Customs Enforcement, that's ICE, who Democrats attack violently all the time and want to abolish and defund because they want to destroy the United States of America from within. They are, you know, all enemies, foreign and domestic. I think we've identified the domestic enemy. U.S. Immigration and Customs Enforcement lodged a detainer for Alvarez following the FBI arrest. I don't think we want to deport him. I think we want to put him in Supermax and bury him underground for 100 years. Alvarez was arrested by the FBI on the day of the fight in Omaha, Nebraska. The illegal alien from Mexico was in Omaha, Nebraska, and the FBI arrested him there. The White House and FBI declined comment when asked by Fox News Digital about the whereabouts of the other individuals involved in the group chat with the former directing the inquiry to a DOJ press release. Now, here's the thing. There is also Jeanine Pirro, our local prosecutor here. She was had a press conference as members of this administration so frequently do, and as Joe Biden's administration never did. But she is saying, Jeanine Pirro, that these trials are going to take place across the country wherever these people were arrested, rather than one central location where the whole gang of terrorists is on trial in the same location for the same crimes. And I'd rather see, you know, kind of the Chicago 7 trial of all the terrorists in one place, not two guys on trial in California and one in Omaha, Nebraska, and one in Ohio. They should all be brought up on federal charges and probably be tried in Washington, D.C., and certainly all in the same place and ideally all at once, because this is, you know, first of all, that's the way it should be because of the crimes here. And here it is. This illegal alien from Mexico should never have been allowed in our country, acting DHS Secretary, Assistant Secretary Lauren Biss said in a statement to Fox News Digital on the attack. He was the ringleader of a failed terror attack targeting UFC Freedom 250 at the White House. He will face justice and swiftly be removed from our country. No, he won't. He should get 100 years in Supermax. After plans for the initial attack on Sunday, federal authorities claim the plotters planned a second wave where they would storm the White House gate, storming the castle, storming the Bastille. Isn't it amazing? The co-conspirators purportedly sought to jumpstart a revolution So that's how you know there are Democrats in the United States with violence, citing grievances. God knows they're aggrieved, such as government corruption, which didn't exist when Joe Biden was getting 10% from China as the big guy. No riots over that. The handling of the Epstein files, this is what they're upset about. These are Democrat media talking points that they want, the terrorist attack. They were inspired by the Democrat Party and the American news media, but I repeat myself. So there is, they wanted to jumpstart a revolution in the U.S. with violence, citing grievances like government corruption, the handling of the Epstein files, lifelong Democrat, story out today about how Epstein wanted to lynch Trump when he was arrested and he was in jail. He's like, hey, I'll get you dirt on Trump, because he knew that the Democrats would gobble that up. He knew before he didn't hang himself, his clientele. So the Epstein files, government corruption, data centers, they're upset about data centers because that's Elon Musk, you know, and using water and the influence of Israel over domestic policies. I got to tell you, these are all Democrat Party talking points. So and I've got this crazy audio for you that is completely nuts, where it was Michael, day before yesterday, I was watching it on CNN, and it was Manderson Pooper with their really great and expert crime and justice guy. And I've got some audio, because he's blaming right-wingers. They're on CNN. If you watch CNN, you'd be convinced that these were right-wingers that were going to attack the Trump event at the White House on Sunday. Amazing, amazing stuff. So, Alvarez used the code name Shepherd, and investigators have identified 23 individuals who are part of this, and they're left-wing nutcases. And wait till you hear CNN lying to everybody about this because of their many mental illnesses. Extraordinary. These people. They wanted to get Trump, too. President Donald Trump has faced a string of security threats since he was wounded in an attempted assassination, July 2024, Butler, Pennsylvania. And they just keep on coming, don't they? They try and they try. Illegal alien from Mexico protected by Obama under DACA is the illegal alien head of the terror plot, the terrorist plot against the White House, President Trump, and the 250 fight event. Illegal aliens. And here, because Democrats...
1: New information on the suspected plot to blow up fight night at the White House. Did they call themselves Vanguard of the Old Republic?
2: Were they inspired by Star Wars?
3: The five suspects under arrest are thought to be members of a group that calls itself Vanguard of the Old Republic. Authorities say it's an extremist group with anti-government beliefs that started on TikTok. Stephen Fabian has more.
2: We're learning more today about the suspects accused of plotting a drone attack on fight night at the White House. The FBI identified the grinning mastermind as Abraham Alvarez, a.k.a. the Shepherd. He was taken into custody, hiding out at a safe house, an old church he owns in Nebraska. Court documents say the plot was hatched on a TikTok channel they called Vanguard of the Old Republic, the name inspired by a Star Wars video game, The Old Republic. The FBI says the suspects aim to take out the billionaires and capitalist elites among the VIP guests on the South Lawn, listing high-value targets including the President, Vice President Vance, Elon Musk, and Israel's Prime Minister Benjamin Netanyahu, who weren't even there. The alleged plotters are being described today as accelerationists, meaning they sought to topple the government and accelerate the fall of society.

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10: Now, the attempted terror attack, the mass murder on the south lawn of the White House that Democrats plotted with an illegal alien from Mexico as their ringleader, federal government documents, court documents show, Abraham Alvarez. There is more because, listen to this, his B2 visa expired in 2001. How long ago is 2001, Michael? Wait a minute. That's a quarter of a century ago. That's 25 years ago. We have the 25th anniversary of the terrorist attack of September 11th coming up. 25th anniversary coming up this year on September 11th, just a couple of months away. And here are the Democrats. Here's the mugshot of Abraham Alvarez. He's 31 years old, and he's got a big smile. He's beaming with delight. He's hairy, and he looks like a terrorist from the Middle East. Remarkable. But I want to share with you, this is what Manderson Pooper, we played a little piece of this yesterday. Manderson Pooper on CNN had their security and law enforcement specialist on, John Miller, longtime TV left-wing guy. And listen to this. He paints a picture like these were right-wingers that were going to be attacking the White House on Sunday night.
11: Well, you had a universe of this 23 people that were in these chat rooms. Then you had a core group of 14 that were actively in discussions of, I'm down for the mission. We're going to meet in Fredericksburg. Then we're going to deploy to Washington.
12: You call them accelerationists.
11: Well, listen, that's right. And this is an extreme kind of further than right-wing extremism. This
10: further
11: is
10: than right-wing.
11: People who want to accelerate the collapse of society, the fall of the U.S. government, to do attacks like this and others that have been plotted and thwarted so that it will spark a race war, and that they can then achieve in the aftermath of that a white, religious, ethno-purist society.
10: See, white, religious, ethno-purist society. And he said it's an extreme further than right. Yeah, because they're left. But he never mentions that. He paints it as, with the language he uses, and Manderson Pooper standing there with his mouth hanging open, as is so often the case, nodding in agreement. Yeah, it's a right-wing ethno super state, a race war, a white. Listen to the language that he's using. And what do we have? It's an illegal alien from Mexico who's here under the protection of the Democrat Party and DACA, leading a gang of left-wing radicals who have an agenda that's right out of the Democrat Party's playbook from start to finish, because, you know, they got a DACA guy who's been here for 25 years. But there's more, because there's more.

0: 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Enter the Top Pop. 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
2: ABC News, I'm Wayne Cabot. Iran warning President Trump, be careful, saying its military will respond to threats after Trump's tweet that Iran won't have a country if it closes the Strait of Hormuz. Iran's delegation walked out of talks with J.D. Vance. Analyzing the vice president's comments on ABC's This Week, Kareem Sajapour, senior fellow at the Carnegie Endowment for International Peace.
3: Vice President Pence has said behind the scenes, there actually are signs that Iran's Revolutionary Guards are rethinking the revolutionary ideology, but we don't see any public evidence of that.
2: Prime Minister Netanyahu says Israel will keep the land it took from Lebanon and Syria. He calls them security zones. Hezbollah saying tonight it will defend itself from any action by Israel. 43 tons of food now rotting in a warehouse that caught fire in East L.A. Toy Story 5 hauling in $160 million domestically. Best opening weekend this year. Best in the franchise. This is ABC News.
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5: How did I lose weight? 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

0: All right, so we learned this morning that the Rat Pack leader, the plot leader for the attack on the White House, is an illegal alien from Mexico who's been in the country for at least 25 years, well over 20 years, under the protection of the Democrat Party. And he's the coup plotter, the plot leader. He's an illegal alien. He's from Mexico. He's got a big smile on his face and his mugshot. He's very happy with himself, very pleased with himself. He's going to be a celebrity in his circles, and the Democrats might want to run him for Congress. Mm-mm-mm. I tell you, and I've got a friend, a very reliable friend, said the Wall Street Journal referred to the coup plotters here as ultra-religious. They're left-wing radicals who are going crazy about data centers and they hate Israel. They're not ultra-religious by any definition that I've come to understand the use of the term or the words. But these people, the news media, the most corrupt institution in America, and they're trying to turn it into something that it isn't, just as John Miller and Manderson Pooper were doing on CNN, saying, oh, yeah, it's what is it now? Ultra, that's the further extreme than the right wing. Yeah, it's because it's the left wing. They wanted to start a race war and have white supremacy. This is what CNN is telling their dwindling number of viewers, and it's why fewer and fewer people watch CNN and rely on CNN as a source of news and information. CNN is a disgrace to something that used to be called journalism. And that's quite amazing. And Manderson Pooper, of course, how many hundreds of millions is he worth, Michael? He bought a firehouse in New York as a party room for his friends, a fire station with fire poles and things like that. Isn't that amazing? Also, I got to say that let's go to Jeanine Pirro, because this is kind of fascinating, I thought. And the John Miller Manderson Pooper thing is just a disgrace. You would reasonably conclude, if listening to them and taking them seriously, that this was some kind of a right-wing plot, which doesn't make any sense. It's Donald Trump and the UFC fighters, but they don't care whether it makes sense. They're just full of hooey, and they peddle these crazy, wild-eyed left-wing. And again, everything these people are spun up about, left-wing talking points issued by the highest levels of the Democrat Party, and the ringleader protected by the Democrats under DACA, and Abraham Alvarez as the ringleader. Now, let me go to Jeanine Pirro, because I was interested, maybe surprised, definitely disappointed when I heard Jeanine Pirro do this, because, well, we're going to have the trials. Two guys arrested in California, one in Ohio, one in Nebraska, and wherever the fifth one is, and there should be more. But Jeanine Pirro is, she's wonderful, and I love her. And she's saying, well, we don't want to have the trials. Somebody asked her, are you going to have the trials for these terrorists who were going to attack the terrorists, attack the event at the White House the other night? 14 people. Just amazing stuff. But let's listen to what Jeanine Pirro said, because she said, we're not going to have the trials in Washington, D.C. I think it should be one big trial. I think it should be in Washington, D.C. It's where the plot was going to be carried out. And I think they should all be tried together as a gang of insurrectionists, terrorist Democrats, and putting them on trial together, I think, helps to reveal the Democrat Party for what it is today. Let's go to Jeanine Pirro yesterday.
1: The UFC situation is being handled by other offices. Venue is literally in other states, and we do not have a piece of that here in D.C.
2: You don't expect that case will end up in your office?
1: I don't think so, not based on what we know so far.
0: Well, I got to say, I'm not a big fan of that, not what I've seen so far. I hope that changes, because these Democrats and their illegal alien ringleader should be on trial in the highest profile possible location, and Washington, D.C., and they should be on trial together because they're co-conspirators. And if you split them up and have one trial in Southern California, one trial in Northern California, one in Ohio, well, the news media has already buried this story. They're not going to report on the illegal alien, even though it's in the court documents and all of that. And I'm disappointed. And Judge Jeanine, I hope that that changes, because this is a big deal. This is, you know, the Chicago 23. I think there are 23 of them. You know, like the Chicago 7 trial, and they should be now. I got to tell you, I was going back and forth with a buddy of mine, with Marty. And he said, listen, they're probably worried that if you have the trials in Washington, D.C., that Washington, D.C. juries will find them all not guilty and let them go, because Democrats love crime, even rank-and-file Democrats. They want to die as victims of crime. It's quite amazing stuff. And also, it should be noted that Dana White, who is the UFC guy, the big boss, the CEO at UFC, and he was doing an interview about in the aftermath of the event, and he said that there are more plots that were being hatched against the UFC event at the White House on the South Lawn and President Trump, and it wasn't just this. You know, we haven't even given it a name yet, like Democrat Gate. It is. And the news media is burying this. They want to hit it in the back of the head with a shovel and bury it in a shallow grave in the desert somewhere outside of Reno, Nevada. This is the Democrat Party. But here's Dana White, the UFC boss man.
3: Did you have any idea that this was happening? Somebody was apparently planning to do something horrible on Sunday.
4: Yeah, there was more than that. There was more than that. And yes, I was in the loop on all of the stuff that was happening. In real time. These are the kind of events that bring the nuts out. You know what I mean?
0: There was more than that. There was more than that, he said, and doing an interview for a podcast, of course, because what else is there? There was more than that. There was more than that. I was in the loop on this. And the podcaster didn't know enough to ask another question. And say, well, wait a minute. What do you mean there was more than that? There were four other plots. Were there other people? Have there been other arrests? We've got a news media that is busy ignoring the story. They're not going to follow up on it because they're not on Team America, are they? And Abraham Alvarez, the ringleader, arrested in Nebraska. He's in Nebraska, in Omaha, Nebraska, and that makes sense. But I got to tell you, this John Miller and Manderson Pooper thing. This is the media deceiving, reframing. Away from the truth, because you know how they are. In fact, I want to play that Jim Miller thing again, because this should be played on every news channel every day for eternity. It should be in journalism classrooms, where they play it as an example of the bourgeois that the criminal news media, they lie and they lie and they lie. They spread these falsehoods, and they're fine with that. John Miller is his name. He's a former law enforcement person. He's been a media person for longer than I think. He was in law enforcement. He used to be at ABC. Now he's at CNN. Manderson Pooper is not exactly looking for the truth. And here they are spinning this away from the illegal alien, left-wing, America-hating Democrats who are plotting this. And it's just amazing that our news, well, it's not amazing, but it's appalling. And here is John Miller and Manderson Pooper.
5: An extreme kind of further than right-wing extremism.
0: Extreme,
5: people who
0: want to
5: accelerate
0: right-wing.
5: A race war, and that
0: accelerate.
5: They can then achieve in the aftermath of that a white, religious, ethno-purist society.
0: Right, religious, ethno-purist society. Excuse me, a white, ethno-purist. So they're white. What do we call them? Supremacists. They're white extremists. And we got an illegal alien Mexican who's the gang leader. And do you think that John and Manderson are going to come back on and correct that? I just don't think that they are. A race war, white, ethno-purist, religious. What? There is no hint of religion anywhere in here. And we've got the Wall Street Journal claim that they're religious extremists, and it's a religious group. It's not. CNN with the white ethno race war, the extreme further than right wing. So maybe, wow, gosh, they're the craziest right wing people you've ever heard of. They want a race war. They want to accelerate. And they got this BS language about being accelerants or accelerationists or something. And John Miller's making stuff up out of whole cloth. And Manders and Pooper is helping. And they're sitting there nodding in agreement. Yeah, white ethnocentric extremists farther than right wing. They want a race war. Come on. And a white ethnocentric pure, what was it? Ethno pure something purity. Just amazing. And they sell this as journalism when it clearly is not. In fact, it's the opposite of the truth. It's not only not the truth that they're reporting here, it's the opposite of the truth. Isn't that amazing? And the Fox News people, Abraham Alvarez, used the name Shepherd, as I say, he's got a code word. And listen to this. Alvarez responded when asked by a fellow plotter, they have their communications online and stuff, when asked about making drones with explosives, he said, as many and as deadly as we can get. Right? That's what he said. Authorities say that he claimed to have had a working drone. He's got a working drone. Investigators have identified 23 individuals who are part of the alleged terror planning network. They stood up a network, an illegal alien as their ringleader, a Mexican illegal alien. However, as of publishing, only 5 arrests have been announced in connection with the plot. It's a plot, and it's unclear why the UFC event proceeded, went ahead, many of those involved, and the plot still seemingly at large. That's right, the FBI had become aware of the plot days before the event. And I believe arrests have been made even before the date of the event. But now people are scratching their heads and saying, well, wait a minute, you still got like 18 of these people on the loose, and you know what their plot is. But I guess they had broken it up sufficiently. They had the illegal alien Mexican ringleader. They really need to hold a press conference and maybe bring the illegal alien Mexican out and ask him if he's been voting Democrat the whole time he's been here as an illegal alien where he's not allowed to vote. But you know that he has been voting Democrat, don't we? If convicted of conspiracy to commit murder, each plotter faces a maximum penalty of life in prison and a $250,000 fine. I don't know if they can afford that. That's probably discriminatory. Planning to carry out violence on the White House grounds carries an additional maximum penalty of 5 years in prison, which I did not know, and I should have known that. That's kind of fun. Vice President J.D. Vance said on Tuesday that the alleged plans to attack the White House event were not that advanced, he said, noting that the plot was relatively undeveloped when it was caught and that none of the suspects were in town. Apparently, they weren't in town, and that is maybe why they decided to let it go ahead. The FBI, our law enforcement partners, and our U.S. attorneys did what they do every day to make America safe through quick response and vigilance in investigating, disrupting, and dismantling the alleged plan before it could be carried out, Acting Attorney General Todd said. So that's good stuff. And so we will take immediate and aggressive action to identify and prosecute those who incite and plan acts of violence. I think that's a good idea, don't you? That's probably the best thing. Yes, sir. Donald Trump has faced a string of security threats since he was wounded in July of 2024, campaign stop in Butler, Pennsylvania, and a number of other Democrats have attempted to murder him since then as well. All right, let's go to the telephones, Michael. Let's go to Philip calling from Kentucky. Philip, you're on the Chris Plant Show.
6: Chris, I got to disagree with you on the trials.
0: Okay.
6: The jury pool, as you very well know, in D.C. is so liberal, they're about to elect a socialist mayor. Mm-hmm. I'd rather have these trials out in the heartland, Ohio, Nebraska, wherever. Uh-huh. And that also puts a strain on liberal attorneys. Mm-hmm. Otherwise, you'd have an Abby Lowell in D.C. and some other vaunted liberal attorney to defend them. I think it's better to have them out there.
0: Well, it's interesting that you say that. And again, going back and forth with my friend this morning, and my friend brought it up first. He said they're probably afraid that D.C. juries will let them all go. I actually did say that a few minutes ago, Phil, but that D.C. juries will let them all go and turn them into heroes. And I got to say, Philip, if that is indeed what might happen in D.C., then I think it might be best to move the ball forward. D.C. revealing the Democrat Party to be the Civil War Party, the criminal party, the terrorist party. And I know what you're saying, but and if they're not, well, one is in Nebraska, one is in Ohio, but it is a plot that there was they were going to carry out in Washington, D.C. against the White House and the president, and the news media will scatter them everywhere and ignore them and downplay them if the trials take place across the country. If you have one big trial in Washington, D.C., the corrupt, filthy news media can't ignore it, and quite honestly, if the Democrat jury in Washington lets everybody go or minimizes the punishment for it, it reveals the Democrat Party to what they are. And I think that you know, this party, while I know what you're saying, I think having an almost I don't want to call it a show trial, but a trial that is up here for the public to see, that the press can't ignore, and even if the Democrats, I mean, if the Democrat jury lets them go, it would reveal Washington, D.C. to be the most corrupt city, which it may very well be, although there's a lot of competition in the United States of America. And I might be talked out of it, Philip. I'd like to talk to Jeanine Pirro or hear more from her on that, because she's a smart woman, and she's saying right now they don't have a piece of that pie. And the local jurisdictions across the country are going to take that. These are FBI arrests, the Secret Service involved. The target was the president and the White House, a terrorist mass murderer, a tech ringleader, an illegal alien from Mexico. This is the Democrat Party in a nutshell. And I'd like to put them on display for everyone to see. And if they let them all go, I'd like to expose the Democrat Party for that. Then they're going to attack Fort Sumter again.

0: Man, I love this place. I've been surfing here since I was a kid. Now, seeing my grandson out on the water, it means everything to me. Watching him and taking in the blue waves, the sea breeze, the blurry horizon.
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0: All right, we have returned. I'd like to go back to the telephones. I see there's some unanimity in all of this. Let's go to Ray calling from Manassas, Virginia. Ray, Ray, you're on the Chris Plant Show.
1: Chris, I have to agree with the last caller you had come in there. If you try this thing in D.C., they'll all get acquitted. They'll all become heroes. Everybody that tried to get them in, tried them in D.C. will become the bad guy. And one other thing now, the 10% rule. 10% of people will complain about something. The other 90% will feel the same way but not say that. You've got two callers now. Have said, don't try it in D.C.
0: Yep.
1: How many more people do you have out there that think just the way we do, but don't want to call you?
0: Yeah, that's why I wanted to go to you when I saw you on the big board. I said, it's two guys. And I tell you, it started with my friend Marty, who said, if you try it this morning, we were texting, and he said, if you try them in D.C., they'll all walk. D.C. juries will let them all walk. But I got to tell you also, Ray, the Democrat Party, first of all, look at the low regard in which we normal Americans hold Democrats, not just elected Democrats, but rank and file Democrats. We believe broadly and across the board that the Democrat Party is so pro-crime and so pro-criminal and now pro-terrorists headed by an illegal alien that Democrat jurors in our nation's capital will fan the flames and they will free the terrorists and make them heroes. That's what we think of the Democrat Party.

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1: From ABC News, I'm Wayne Cabot. A U.S. official now saying that back-channel peace talks are taking place as we speak, even after the Iranians walked out when President Trump said that Iran won't have a country if it closes the Strait of Hormuz. Oil is trading higher, both globally and domestically, up by 1.5% on this new uncertainty. Explained here by ABC News foreign correspondent Tom Sufi Burridge in Switzerland.
2: Looming over everything right now is the fact that Iran Saturday announced that once again it was shutting the Strait of Hormuz. So even before these much more complicated negotiations begin on the future of Iran's nuclear program, that memorandum of understanding signed by President Trump less than 4 days ago appears to be at risk of falling apart.
1: A fine Father's Day forecast, a gorgeous start to summer across the east, but not tomorrow. Intense storms are forecast from the Midwest to the Mid-Atlantic after a weekend of twisters and downpours in the south and plains. Here's ABC's Andrew Dimbert.
3: Severe storms, flash flooding, and extreme heat. Almost 10 inches of rain falling in downtown Biloxi, Mississippi, in less than 2 hours. The Biloxi River cresting at record levels. In Scott City, Kansas, torrential rain, high winds, and lightning lashing the area. And in southeast Texas, funnel cloud touching down in the town of Tivoli. Meanwhile, dangerous heat across parts of the southwest, temperatures in parts of Nevada above 100 degrees.
1: Major wildfires are forcing evacuations in Utah and jolting passengers flying into Salt Lake City Airport, their phones buzzing with warnings to evacuate just as the planes touch down. Americans are going back to the movies in numbers last seen before the pandemic. This weekend with Toy Story 5 and Obsession driving sales, the summer box office is up 15% from last summer. Toy Story 5 debuting with $160 million, a franchise record, the biggest opening weekend of the year. Disney is our parent company. 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
1: Well, it's high time we raise a pint to America's 250 with George Washington's recipe for beer. Here's ABC's chief Washington correspondent, Jonathan Carl.
6: When the New York Public Library acquired Colonel George Washington's notebook more than a century ago, at first they were unaware of the uniqueness of what they had purchased.
7: This is in his handwriting. This is what he made as a 25-year-old colonel.
6: But in the 269 years since, a lot has changed about the brewing process. Washington's recipe used molasses as the fermentable ingredient.
8: The different variations of fermentable sugars that could be used.
6: They turned to Talea, a women-owned and founded brewery based in Brooklyn. The library decided to put Washington's recipe to the test.
9: It could have been left over from one of George Washington's collections, but this is fresh.
6: To mark America's 250th birthday.
9: All right, George Washington. Not bad.
1: Winning his second U.S. Open, Wyndham Clark, wire-to-wire victory at Shinnecock Hills on Long Island. The All England Club announcing Serena Williams will be playing singles at Wimbledon after accepting a wild card invitation. She recently returned to competition in doubles after about 4 years away from professional tennis. President Trump said this afternoon that repair work will begin immediately on the reflecting pool. A White House official now saying 5 people have been arrested on vandalism charges, not clear what they did. One man was handcuffed after touching the peeling liner. I'm Wayne Cabot, ABC News.
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1: Jimmy back in action, fired up for a big hour of Fox Across America. 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
1: No! 888-788-9910 is our phone number. And we have the same rule every day. If you're listening to this program for the first time, and chances are you are, if you're listening on KOZI 1230 AM out in Chelan, Washington, you are all welcome. We don't care what you identify as. I don't care what you're attracted to. I am a former New York City cab driver. Know what those guys were attracted to? The point is, you can be a Republican on this show. You can be a Democrat on this show. Just don't be a bang. There we go. Hour number two. Speaking of, so Graham Plattner, man. Let's give this story a little more sugar, because there are so many fake outrages enveloping our politics. Like, I don't know if you saw it on Twitter yesterday, but I got into it with Hillary Clinton on Twitter. For real, that's a real thing.
2: This is not okay.
1: Hillary Clinton tweeted that President Trump's UFC fight was a desecration of the White House and the sanctity of that revered institution. Big Hillary Clinton tweet. So I wrote back to her, someone needs to explain to you that putting a fight on the lawn is not as bad as putting a cigar in the intern.
3: I believe that together we can make America great again.
1: At which point she probably hired a hitman. Big trouble.
4: This could be a problem.
1: No, Hillary's not happy. She's going to throw hot sauce in my eyes or something when I see
2: it. Hot sauce.
5: Really?
2: Yes.
1: But that's a fake outrage. Okay, I'll give you another example of it. Al Sharpton. Reverend Al Sharpton.
6: He is so full of shit, this guy.
1: This should get you like, I believe in freedom of speech. You know, and the point is, there's no value in freedom of speech if you only have speech you agree with, meaning you should never support censorship because you don't have freedom of speech. Okay, the whole point of freedom of speech is I don't agree with what you say, but I'll fight for the death to your right to say it. Because the minute the government controls the language, the government controls the people. Okay, and you don't want that. That being said, we need to bring back shame. Like, I don't want Al Sharpton to go to jail for what I'm about to tell you. I'm not his employer, so I shouldn't be able to determine whether or not he remains employed. But what he says is so intellectually disqualifying and so beyond shame that it would greatly benefit society if we could have some collective acknowledgement of the fact that people like Al Sharpton are human garbage when they try to divide us amongst racial lines under a completely made-up context.
7: Race is not where the line is drawn. It's God's side and the other side.
1: But here is Al Sharpton with a straight face, because the memo went out yesterday. Okay, the Iranian deal's bad. Trust us, it's... Have you read it? No, but trust us, it's bad. That's what they're doing. Oh, it's worse than Obama's. Have you seen it? No, you don't understand. It's so bad. But you just told me you haven't seen it. It's bad. What are you, racist? And the same thing with the White House fight yesterday. Al Sharpton went on TV yesterday with a straight face and said that this UFC fight is a throwback to slavery.
8: That is offensive, and it is not true.
1: Because when the slave masters would have them fight in front of them. Okay, you want to know what the difference between what was going on during slavery and what was going on yesterday at the White House? The difference is several million dollars worth of pay. Okay, what slavery was, it was inhumane, it was disgusting, it was unjust, and I think it's horrific that 1% of this country fought and owned slaves, but I think it's heroic that the other 99% fought to the death, oftentimes, to eradicate the plague of slavery and create a better country. Okay, yeah, we live in a country where 1% of us owned slaves at one point, but we went to war, 100% of us, to make sure that original sin got washed away, and then we had a Civil Rights Act that the Democrats fought against. Okay, they were known as Dixiecrats until they were forced to accept that black people were going to be able to vote and have standing in society, at which point the Democrats started showing up into their communities and pretending to care every 4 years. Don't take my word for it. That's a Charles Barkley quote. Democrats only care about black people every 4 years.
9: The reason
1: remember this?
9: I think the Democratic Party, Mr. Biden,

0: appreciate some time with our next guest, but especially today, because he's a Knicks fan. He could be out lighting a school bus on fire. He could be doing all kinds of chicanery. Yeah. One of the better behaved. It's one of the reasons he's the pride of the fleet here at Fox and abroad. One half of America's newsroom, Bill Hemmer.
1: Hey, brother. House. What's happening?
0: What's happening is congratulations to the Knicks, to the city.
1: Well, you're a Knicks fan,
0: course,
1: too.
0: Of course. But understand, the difference between you and me is, okay, my loyalty ultimately resides with whoever covers the point spread.
1: You know, me and the Knicks,
0: no, what I mean is I'm obviously rooting for New York. But not to tell you, I haven't bet against them at times in my life. If you were watching the Knicks during the Isaiah Thomas era, you weren't betting on Knicks.
1: Uh-huh.
0: You know what I'm saying?
1: Uh-huh.
0: So as a guy who was paying and not paying his rent in college based on the bottom line,
1: so here's,
0: this is still amazing.
1: Here's how I arrived at my allegiance. Do you want to know?
0: Yeah, I love this.
1: I lived away from Cincinnati, Ohio for almost 35 years.
0: Mm-hmm.
1: And I went through the Thrashers, the Hawks, the Falcons, the Braves, could not find a connection. I came to New York. I went through the Jets, the Giants, the Islanders, the Nets, the Knicks, the Rangers, the Yankees, the Mets, could only find a slight connection to the Rangers.
0: Okay.
1: But I felt a deep connection to the New York Knicks because in year 2002 and 2003, they stunk.
0: They were terrible.
1: And I could really relate to a team that stinks. All right. Because that's from which I come. So I adopted them 20 some years ago. Mm-hmm. And yes, I am a loyal fan.
0: Mm-hmm.
1: However, not born and raised in the boroughs.
0: Fine.
1: I still feel like I can lay claim because I have been a fan and stood by this team for almost 25 years.
0: Can I tell you something?
1: Yeah, please.
0: That's 25 and a half years more than 99% of the people in the streets this weekend. You've got seniority on 99% of that crowd.
1: Yeah, was it nice to see people happy?
0: Yes.
1: And I'll tell you this, Jimmy. We haven't had a vibe, as we mm-hmm. say, in this town like this since pre-George Floyd and pre-COVID.
0: Yeah.
1: And it's a really cool thing to see.
0: Civic pride is the coolest thing that can ever happen. Like, and I will tell you this. We're aware as sports fans that can be front runners. I know. But back to
1: am I the only one?
0: No, you got, it's a chair of honor. And
1: please continue. Sorry.
0: But you can remember a world where you'd walk down the streets of the city and you might see, if you walked 5 miles, you might see two Knick hats. Now you couldn't walk two steps without seeing 500 Knick hats.
1: 100%.
0: But that's civic pride.
1: Yeah, t-shirts, hats. Mm-hmm.
0: This is
1: sweatshirts. I love it.
0: And they got it done. But they got it done. Yeah. And we were saying this off the air. The Spurs led 72% of finals and lost 4-1. Do you know how hard that is to do?
1: How's that happen?
0: Like, it happens in NASCAR if there's a crash with 2 laps to go and everybody catches up to the pack. But you don't get caution flags in the NBA. They just ran them down.
1: Here's what I want to say. I've been telling people all year. I said, look out for the Knicks. They've got 10 players who can beat you.
0: Yep.
1: I didn't say 11 or 12. I said they got 10 guys who can beat you.
0: Mm-hmm.
1: And when I've looked at really good NBA teams this year, they've got 3 players, really good players.
0: Yeah.
1: But the rest of the team is just eh.
0: Mm-hmm.
1: It's true for the Lakers. It's true for the Nuggets. I think it's true for the Celtics this year.
0: Big time.
1: I think it was true for Detroit. I think it was true for Philadelphia.
0: Mm-hmm.
1: This team has 10 guys who can beat you, which means they're interchangeable on the floor.
0: Yep.
1: This is really a special team. And Jay Wright, head coach at Villanova, mm-hmm. was on America's Newsroom, 9/11 Eastern Time, Monday through Friday, tell a million viewers. He was on with us earlier today. And I said, Coach, here's what I'm telling people.
0: Mm-hmm.
1: He goes, you're spot on, Bill. I said, well, I appreciate that endorsement, but I really mean it. In addition to that, these are 10 guys you can cheer for.
0: Yep. Everybody on that
1: roster.
0: They're
1: not bad dudes.
0: No, they're a cool little story,
1: right?
0: Man.
1: And they're smart. And if you listen to their interviews, they're intelligent.
0: Mm-hmm.
1: The way they approach the game, they have a method and they have a team.
0: I think a team, Jimmy. Amen. We're talking to Bill Hemmer. He's fired up from the Knicks championship. First time in 53 years.
1: Maybe we should back off a little bit.
0: We made him wipe off the face paint before he came on the Fox Nation cameras. We weren't sure how it would reflect on the news division here at Fox. Okay, we're used to Perino doing that. We're not used to doing that. We're talking about the Knicks. And Jalen Brunson specifically, I just want to give him this.
1: Please.
0: Because he is a businessman. He's not theatrical. He is very much a guy that probably the most clutch player we've had in this town since Reggie. Because a lot of guys that might do what Jalen Brunson would do, would turn into a Hume parade float, okay? And he's more of a business-as-usual, get-it-done guy, you know, and I appreciated that about him.
1: So he used to play in Texas.
0: Yes, of course.
1: You saw his comments, right?
0: Yeah, yeah, uh-huh, about missing the Texas taxes and everything.
1: What do you miss about Texas? I miss
0: Yes, he really is a businessman.
1: Yes, I miss the taxes.
0: I just meant like a
1: What a shot that is, by the way.
0: Yeah, I mean, it's kind of a shot at Mom Donnie, too, who's out there breakdancing with the crowd. It's like, by the way, have you seen the tax bill? Yeah, my son was telling me this. He goes, you know, the Knicks are getting a $770,000 bonus. I was like, do you know they're actually getting a $420,000 bonus after taxes?
1: Maybe a little less. It's really like 53% of gross. So, Jimmy, they torched, by my count, 5 school buses, one police car, and a taxi cab.
0: Mm-hmm.
1: It's pretty good for New York.
0: Yeah, yeah, they got it. We've seen crazier.
1: It's pretty good.
0: We've seen worse. No one even looted a Macy's, you know?
1: Yeah, Saks is still intact.
0: It's fine. I mean, that's nothing, man. We're worse than that on a midterm election around here. You guys call yourself fans?
1: Yeah, yeah.
0: So we got a parade on Thursday.
1: Yes.
0: That's a thing.
1: 10 a.m.
0: And I would expect the parade, actually, to be a little more buttoned up because we know it's coming and it is at 10 a.m. I mean, they happened to win the title at midnight on a Saturday night. Yeah. Where this town's pretty hopped
1: up. They could tear lower Manhattan down after the parade. So I was looking this up. It starts at the lower end of Manhattan, right near the place where you embark for the Statue of Liberty to Staten Island Ferry, right? Mm-hmm. And there's a little park down there. I can't remember the name.
0: Battery Park.
1: No. There's a little. The park has a name. It's where they kept the World Trade Center. It's Zuccotti's up a little further.
0: It'll go past Zuccotti Park. Go ahead.
1: So anyway, they go 1 mile. Mm-hmm. I never knew what the canyon actually was.
0: Yeah.
1: So I'm looking this up. Being a Knicks fan last night, it's 1 mile from that park up to City Hall.
0: Yeah.
1: Which is they'll have the speeches and everything. So, like, how drunk can they get in a mile?
0: You'd be surprised. I mean, some people have a 30-minute train ride to get to that mile.
1: That's true.
0: And a subway trip downtown.
1: But I think it'd be great. It'd be wonderful for the city. And I imagine it'll be over at noon, and I think those bars will be packed.
0: I think it's a good day to own an Irish pub. Anything with an O somethings in it, you're going to do A-okay, man. Yes. I'm pumped. I think it's such a good, it's so good
1: Jimmy
0: for the city.
1: O'Fala.
0: Yeah, that's pretty funny. Well, I will tell you this, man. As a guy I was watching it Saturday night, like yourself, it's surreal because we were, as guys who were real fans, around for a lot of bad Knick teams.
1: Yeah.
0: And sports have a way of making you a prisoner of the moment. I mean, to give you an example, when the Yankees walked off the Red Sox in 2003 on that Aaron Boone home run, I don't think there was a single Red Sox fan who went to bed that night thinking they would ever win a World Series, let alone come back from 03 the next year.
1: Yeah.
0: That's what makes sports as incredible as they are.
1: Yeah.
0: Will you admit that in your 25-year fandom, you had to have had 10 years in there where you didn't think this was coming?
1: Absolutely
0: you
1: not.
0: No. Oh, you stayed.
1: No, I never thought this was coming.
0: Oh, yeah, that's what I mean. Okay, good. See, what I was going to say.
1: Typically, my strategy for the New York Knicks for 25 years has been thus.
0: Mm-hmm.
1: I want to see the best player on the other team come to New York so I can judge for myself what I think about their abilities.
0: Yeah, yeah.
1: So I go see Jokic from the Nuggets. Loved it. I call him the farmer. He looks like a farmer. He's 6'11", but he looks like a farmer. Would you give me that?
0: Yeah, yeah, fair.
1: And I always like to see LeBron come to the Garden.
0: When Giannis getting there.
1: Yeah, Giannis. Yeah, yeah. And they're always bringing their best, and it's quite the night. This year, Connor Flagg out of Duke, a rookie.
0: Matters.
1: He's 6'10", can run like a deer.
0: Yep.
1: He's 19. He can run. He can shoot. He's going to be a great player in the league.
0: Yeah, he is.
1: And by the way, my feelings on what's happening with the 7'4" French freak is, I mean, I was a really big fan.
0: Yeah. I told you, man.
1: And how am I feeling now?
0: Wemby did not age well in the eyes of the American populace over the course of the series because there were a lot of dirty plays.
1: The Knicks populace or the American populace?
0: The American populace. I don't think anybody objectively watching this. I mean, two things come into play. Okay, one is, yes, there was this attitude issue of, you know, him doing some flagrant things that didn't get called and should have gotten called. Him shoving Brunson in the face.
1: I was at that game, never knew it, never noticed it.
0: You just didn't catch it.
1: Never saw it.
0: Yeah, and you see how egregious it is after the fact.
1: And by the way, the Garden, they have one of the fastest digital replays you will ever see in sports.
0: They're on it.
1: It's within seconds, and it's boom, it's up there.
0: Yeah.
1: And that's done for a reason, because they want the coaches to see it, the players to see it.
0: Mm-hmm.
1: But that was not replayed often. But my the exception I take to this whole argument here is him stepping into Brunson's three-pointer in that last game.
0: Mm-hmm.
1: That was flagrant.
0: Yeah, 100% should have been called. You know, that mattered. And you think of the other plays, though. So if you get away from what some people would consider to be personality issues, you know, in game two, he gets the ball and throws it into a player's back on the way up the court in an attempt to tie that game. If you remember, that's a poise issue. You know what I mean?
1: Yeah.
0: He rushed the pass out of his hands and threw it into the guy's back
1: upsell. Yeah.
0: Okay, and then, of course, in that 29-point comeback, you're at the line up one trying to stave off a 29-point comeback. He missed two free throws.
1: I didn't remember
0: that. Because that game was such insanity. Uh-huh. I mean, a ballroom blitz, if ever there was one. That was a, they might as well have had Tia Carrera singing.
1: Do you think, I wonder what the ratings were for this series.
0: Well,
1: like, do you think America cares as much as we care?
0: Well,
1: yes. Or do they think New York, you just have your thing in New York?
0: Yes, I was reliably told by my allies in the wardrobe department that I could wear whatever I wanted this Saturday night because it didn't matter.
1: Really?
0: We didn't get the ratings yet, but I'm just saying they had broken game three.
1: I'm picking up what you're putting down.
0: Game three was the highest rated NBA Finals game since Michael Jordan.
1: Well, I missed that.
0: Since Jordan against the Jazz.
1: Was that 80,
0: it pulled 24 million.
1: 89?
0: Yeah, that pulled 98. But it pulled 24 million. They were expecting to get to like 40 million in game four as the series went on. So that's Saturday night.
1: Here's what I would add. I think the NBA was going to win either way because the New York Knicks are in it. New York's in it. And the Spurs have the youngest, best up-and-coming team with arguably still the best player in the league in Wemby.
0: Mm-hmm.
1: Dylan Harper, by the way, 1 year at Rutgers, age 20.
0: Yeah, he's
1: talk about poise.
0: Yeah, he's
1: you
0: a
1: know
0: beast.
1: Who his dad is?
0: Yeah, of course, Harper. I mean,
1: he was the fifth man.
0: I know. Going around the triangle, getting things done.
1: Anyway, do people care about what we're talking about, or just you and me?
0: Listen, when I saw you were around today to come on the show, we owe this to the American people. And imagine, just imagine what my numbers are doing right now up the block on WOR. You know how big this conversation is on 55th Street right now?
1: Yeah, I mean,
0: we're crushing it right now.
1: And by the way, like, how much foresight did the Knicks have to find a way to bring four, really, if you think about Vincenzo, who's not on the team.
0: Yep.
1: Three players from the University of Connecticut. Sorry.
0: Villanova, yeah.
1: Three players from Villanova who all had national champions together.
0: Yep.
1: And
0: got it done.
1: That's some foresight.
0: And played some big games.
1: I mean, did they really know what they were doing? Did we just get lucky?
0: They had. Listen, I think it's a little bit of everything. But, you know, this was one of those magical confluence of events that's supposed to give every other sports fan hope. This is where we bring this conversation full circle and pay it off for the rest of the country.
1: Yeah, you go.
0: Okay, because I did just probably lose 500 tickets to my San Antonio gig April 15th over the course of this conversation. If you logged onto the website, you could actually see the seats opening up at the Empire.
1: No, we're going to turn this around.
0: No. Of
1: you're going to invite the people of San Antonio to come and...
0: No. They get the Empire Theater August 15th. Okay, do not be deterred by any of this. The point is, Hemmer and I are sitting here and we've indulged this conversation for 15 minutes because, like everyone listening around the country who might be in a dire state with their local sports team, the Knicks going down the Canyon of Heroes this Thursday is proof that literally any team may wind up winning someday because we were in probably the most remote reaches from a championship any NBA franchise has ever been over the course of the last 25 years. So if you're listening anywhere right now and you root for what happens to be a lottery team, there is we are living proof right now that you might be here in a year or two.
1: Okay, I dig it. Here's what here's my idea for you in San Antonio on stage.
0: Oh, no.
1: All right, so you get a chance to, you know, I'm going to encourage the folks in San Antonio, the Spurs fan, come and like take the shots at Jimmy. It's open mic Jimmy. Jimmy, this is what I disagree with. Boom, and let him spill it. Then they sit down, then you get to respond to them. Then you allow the next individual to come up and have it out with you, and then they have to be quiet. This is not a debate. It's a statement. They make a statement, you make a statement.
0: I love this.
1: They make a statement, you make a statement.
0: Point, counterpoint.
1: And off you go.
0: A point, counterpoint, but it ends with me having 106 points, you having 105. Knicks win!
1: 1,000%.
0: There they go! The great Bill Hemmer, man. We'll see you on TV.
1: Thank you, Jimmy.
0: Go Knicks.
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